0: through U.S. air defense systems, hit a base in Jordan with dozens of U.S. Air Force personnel at the base.
1: Fox's Lucas Tomlinson in Tel Aviv. Earlier, Iran issued its own warning, telling people to stay away from U.S. military bases in the region. And President Trump spoke to News Nation about the service members' deaths and said, in part, it was very sad, a very sad thing, adding, we hate to see it happen. It's in the service of our country. And he also reiterated that Iran cannot and should not have a nuclear weapon. Ontario's Premier Doug Ford is pushing back after President Trump blasted Canada for letting wildfires get out of control and inundate the northern U.S. with smoke.
2: I find it a shame the administration in the U.S. and Congress people writing these letters and blaming us and so on and so forth. They have a very short memory. We had the water bombers, everyone ready, going over to California. It was last year.
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1: Homeland Security says Caitlin Tracy, a Canadian woman reportedly in the U.S. illegally, faces deportation after allegedly slapping a teenager at the Jersey Shore on the 4th of July weekend because the teen and her friends were wearing clothing referencing President Trump and ICE.
6: DHS writing on X, quote, this illegal alien who assaulted a teenager has no business being in our country. She is now in ICE custody pending removal from our nation. Tracy's attorney has not responded to our request for comment, but her husband told a local outlet that it was Tracy who was shoved and hit. He also told the New Jersey Monitor, quote, my wife has never been in trouble in her entire life. She's never had any kind of situation like this. This one little situation that was really a nothing burger when it happened has been blown so out of control by conservatives online that it has caused my wife to be put in a detention center. A GoFundMe for Tracy was taken down, but another online fundraiser for her legal defense has now popped up on a different site.
1: Fox's CB Cotton reporting. The first lawsuits have been filed against Taylor Farms over its lettuce linked to an outbreak of cyclospora.
7: At least three lawsuits were filed this week, including in Michigan and Ohio federal courts by people who allege they became sick after eating at Taco Bell's tied to contaminated lettuce. The supplier of the lettuce linked to Taylor Farms, the company recalling its product, saying this, quote, while the FDA traceback is indicating a specific independent farm, which represents less than 1% of the U.S.'s iceberg lettuce supply. As the potential source of the outbreak, we have removed all iceberg lettuce from the region indefinitely. The Food and Drug Administration said that its traceback investigation identified a single supplier, Taylor Farms de Mexico, and that consumers should avoid eating shredded iceberg lettuce at Taco Bell's in Indiana, Kentucky, Michigan, Ohio, and West Virginia.
1: Fox's Chanley Painter reporting. And I'm Carmen Roberts, and this is Fox News.
8: 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Now your local forecast from the Hanson Paving Weather Center.
9: 65 tonight under clear skies, north winds around 5 miles per hour. Highs around 90 tomorrow. Thunderstorms likely tomorrow night. Lows around 70, partly cloudy. Daytime highs approaching 93 Monday with a chance of thunderstorms. 82 sunny skies Tuesday. I'm staff meteorologist Paul Trombley on KNSI. Right now, 84.
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19: All right, let's do it. 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
20: Yo, man.
19: Wow, kind of shocking news. Lindsey Graham.
20: Yeah, really surprising. All of a sudden, he's fine. He's in Ukraine. He's talking. And then just like that.
21: Well, Trump said, talks to him Saturday night.
20: Yeah.
21: And then that was weird.
20: His heart gave out on him.
21: Yeah.
19: Apparently, they talked quite a bit.
21: Yeah, he had just talked to him about, he said he sounded tired. But besides that, he didn't appear to be in distress.
19: No, he was talking about getting the SAVE Act passed.
21: Yes, right.
19: Now we got to get this thing done.
21: This aorta thing, man, this is what killed John Ritter. Same thing.
19: Yeah, I've heard different people talking about, is there anything you can do to prepare for something like that so it doesn't happen?
21: They said hardening of the arteries, and I know that you can detect that.
20: Yeah.
21: And I don't know if he was on some sort of drugs for that or blood pressure medicine. I don't know.
20: But also, kind of, 71 years old, travels all the time.
21: All the time.
20: Works a crazy schedule, high-pressure gig. Yeah, not necessarily the picture of health. I mean, yeah, it's sad, it's surprising, but I mean that these things do happen, unfortunately.
21: Yeah, yeah, they do. And anybody who's like me, for instance, I go, holy crap, when you hear something like that, having dealt with heart issues myself. So,
19: oh yeah,
21: I mean,
19: and it's a shocking thing when it happens.
21: It certainly is. But I was just stunned. I got up and I read the news and I'm like, wait a minute, this can't be right. Lindsey Graham?
19: Yeah.
21: I keep thinking Mitch McConnell, they're
19: right.
21: Yeah. And this is really a tough spot for the Republicans right now. Particularly if McConnell is not able to come back.
20: Mm-hmm.
21: And you're down Lindsey Graham too. Somebody will be appointed that's a conservative Republican, I'm guessing.
19: Yeah. Well, talking about Lindsey Graham, Trump was on Fox talking about what had happened, just about the man.
22: So what makes it even stranger is that I got a call last night sometime in, the early evening, maybe in the sevens, and he called and he said, we're all set for the Save America Act. He was pushing the Save America Act like crazy. He got back, said he just landed from Ukraine. I said, that's a long trip to make. He said, he sounded a little tired, but perfect, but a little bit tired. I had a right to be. And he was a worker. He was really a worker, but he sounded great, actually. But he actually said he was tired, but he wanted to pass the Save America Act. And I said, well, we're going to get it done, Lindsey. We're going to get it done. I'll see you soon. We thought maybe we might even meet today.
23: Yeah.
22: And then that was it. And that was, very around the time. It couldn't have been much longer. It could have been his last call. I don't know exactly. But I got a message about 1 o'clock in the morning from one of the people at his office that he had passed away. I said, I just can't believe it. He was like a member of the family to me. It's very tough, actually. It's amazing.
24: Mr. President.
22: He was such an advocate. He was, if he wanted to get something, and he had a unique ability. He was able to deal with Democrats and Republicans. If I had a problem, a real problem, I wouldn't often ask. But if I had a problem with a Democrat, he could work it out. He was a great politician, actually.
19: And it's another one of those guys that it did not start off great between the two of them.
20: Well, no. Trump doxed him.
19: Lindsey Graham said, I think he's a kook.
20: Yeah.
19: I think he's all these different things. And then it was the famous thing where he gave out his number.
21: Oh, gosh, I forgot about that.
19: Oh, yeah.
21: I forgot about 26, that.
19: Yeah, 2016.
23: So Lindsey Graham says to me, please, please, whatever you can do. I'm saying to myself, what's this guy, a beggar? He's like begging me to help him with Fox and Friends. So I say, okay, and I'll mention your name. He said, could you mention my name? I said, yes, I'll mention. And he gave me his number, and I found the card. I wrote the number down. I don't know if it's the right number. Let's try it. 202. 228.
19: Oh, you gave the whole number. Yeah.
23: I don't know. Maybe it's, it's 3-4 years ago, so maybe it's an old number. 202-228. I don't know. Give it a shot.
20: Well,
19: And then he had to change the number.
20: Yeah, the best part was that Lindsey Graham took it in stride, relatively speaking, with politics, because he just put out on Twitter at the time something like, I think I'm going to have to switch phones. So, Android or iPhone? What am I doing?
21: Yeah.
20: Yeah, Al Franken, former Democrat senator and noted butt grabber, once did an interview where he's talking about, you know, people trying to come up and make jokes to him because he's a comedian. When he was in the Senate. And he says, yeah, it's kind of annoying. And he was asked something to the effect of who's the funniest senator. And he said it was Lindsey Graham, because one time we happened to cross paths in the bathroom. He had been running for president. And I said, hey, if you're the nominee, I would vote for you. And Lindsey Graham, without missing a beat, said, yeah, that's my problem.
19: That is pretty good.
21: Good story.
19: Well, and one of his best moments was defending Kavanaugh,
20: yeah,
19: when he was up for Supreme Court.
21: That was fiery.
19: And yes,
21: he was pissed off.
19: With every right to be.
21: Yeah, he did, yeah.
19: And I'm sure we'll get to that, you know, coming up a little bit later. But, you know, we gave Lindsey plenty of grief on this show.
20: Oh, heck yeah.
19: Not agreeing with, you know, a lot of different things. But one thing I totally thought was cool, I don't know, have you heard any of his staff talk about him?
20: Mm-mm.
19: How well he took care of everybody. Oh. And how much they really admired him. And I think about all the different politicians we've heard about. Oh, their staff talked about what a tyrant they were.
21: Oh, yeah.
19: You know, on this ego trip all the time. But the people that were closest to him really had great things to say. And I don't know of anybody you agree politically with all the time anyway.
21: No. I did read something kind of interesting about him in that he was not a uber wealthy guy.
20: Mm-mm. One of the few people who goes to the Senate and doesn't become a multimillionaire.
21: No, it was his net worth was $1.5 million when he died.
19: You're joking,
21: no.
19: Man.
21: And that put him in the lower quarter.
19: Oh, I'm sure.
21: Of congressmen.
19: Wow.
21: Yeah, I mean, he was not one of these guys. It wasn't Bernie with 16 houses, you know. No, I mean.
19: Fighting oligarchy.
21: Right.
19: Yeah, what a fraud that guy is. Well, more on Lindsey Graham a little bit later. Now it's Iran, and Trump's had it, you can tell.
20: Yeah, well, you know, you had this memorandum of understanding. Everybody seems to be on the same page. And then Iran does what Iran likes to do, which is mess everything up. Mm-hmm. And so President Trump says, hey, we're going to block Iran from the Strait of Hormuz. We are going to make sure that people can go through it safely. And, you know, maybe we get a cut of whatever goes through.
19: Here we go.
13: But we had a deal. What nobody knows, we had a deal. It was a done deal. And then they broke it. They always break it. We've had 10 deals with these people. And so we're just going to hit them very hard. And we're going to keep the strait. And we'll probably run it. We'll become the guardian of the strait. Maybe we'll call it the guardian angel of the strait. And we should be reimbursed for that. When we do that, we're going to be reimbursed because the other nations are very wealthy. They're on our side. And we can't be expected to do that for nothing, unlike we had for many years. You know, we guarded the strait for 50 years more, and we never got paid for it. They made all the money, and the United States was just, you know, not, they wouldn't, it's amazing. It's, we guarded it for nothing. And now we're going to guard it, and we're going to get paid for guarding it, a lot of money. But we just want to be reimbursed for doing all of this, for putting our people in danger.
19: Dude, he is the ultimate deal maker / negotiator, and he doesn't forget the things they've done. That we haven't been compensated for it. It's worth some money.
20: I like that. Just a measly 20%.
19: Yeah.
20: Give us 20%.
21: Sound right? About right? Yeah, okay.
20: Yeah, okay.
19: That's not where he's going to end up.
20: No.
19: That's just the starting point, because everything's a negotiation. It's all a deal. But yeah, dude, if it were to go on, and you give Iran, you know, power over the strait forever, it never ends.
20: Yeah.
21: Well, it can't end. That's what all they have.
19: Yes.
21: I mean, you know, you take away the toy, that's it.
19: But the way you understand it, with the world's oil supply and where it's at, you're talking about, I mean, not just a recession. You're talking about a depression around the world.
20: Yes.
19: Which Trump does not want to happen. So you do have to take control of the thing.
21: Yeah, I agree.
19: And Iran is saying we will have control over that. Mm-hmm. It's not yours.
21: Well, when you,
19: it's international waters.
21: The only thing you understand is force.
19: Yes, that's true.
21: That's the only thing that moves the needle with these people. That's it.
19: Well, and then you'll have the negotiators But the negotiators aren't the ones lobbing missiles at the cargo ships.
21: And they're not even the ultimate say.
19: No, it's the people with the guns.
21: Yes. Always has been. Always.
19: So I don't know. I mean, and they know far more than I ever will about negotiating this stuff. But it's like, okay, all these rogue people with, you know, the Iranian regime with the guns, then let us know where they're at so we can take them out. Because if not, you're just as guilty. Well, we're really trying, but we can't have any control over their rogue. Blah, blah, blah. Yeah. And on it goes. So, yeah, more on that a little bit later. You know, it's the anniversary. 2 years ago, Butler.
20: Yeah.
19: Boy, isn't that crazy?
21: 2 years.
19: And we really don't know a whole lot more. Are you surprised right now that we don't know more about that kid than we did just a couple years ago?
20: Yeah, I mean, it's...
19: Thomas Crooks?
20: It's a very strange thing.
19: I mean, he was gone. I mean, body, everything.
20: Yeah.
19: The entire place wiped. And in a world where there are tons of conspiracies about everything, if you don't want conspiracy, then you got to not do what you did in that situation.
20: Right.
21: It is weird how the conspiracy involves the one that we know did it.
20: Yeah.
21: That we've had video of that person.
19: Yes.
21: I mean, and all of that. That's the one that all of a sudden there's, you know.
19: But what was behind it?
21: Of conjecture.
19: Just one kid went rogue there?
21: Exactly.
19: That's a harder one to believe.
21: Well, that's the thing with this Crooks kid, though.
19: That's what I'm saying.
21: Yeah. Oh, okay, I think you're talking about the other one, too. I'm like, well, we know a lot about him.
19: No, the Robinson thing seems pretty...
21: Yeah, me, open and close.
19: It seems pretty clear to me.
21: Yeah, Crooks just went away.
19: It's really bizarre.
21: Yeah.
19: And I know different people online were looking back saying, isn't it unbelievable that this happened? And one of the things was the day after... And it was a Sunday morning, so there's little George and the wrinkle biscuit, Martha Raddatz, talking about, well, you know, some of the rhetoric from Trump and his supporters brings this stuff on. It's unreal.
15: President Trump and his supporters have contributed to this violent rhetoric as well.
16: Well, absolutely, George. We were just looking back this morning at some of the things that former President Trump has said. He warned last March of potential death and destruction if he were charged by the Manhattan District Attorney. Our country is being destroyed as they tell us to be peaceful. Trump in January warned of bedlam in the country if the criminal charges against him succeeded. And of course, in March, he said, now, if I don't get elected, it's going to be a bloodbath for the whole. That's going to be the least of it. It's going to be a bloodbath for the country. That will be the least of it.
19: He was talking about the auto industry.
20: Yeah, that was.
19: You peddler of fake news.
21: Oh, wrinkle biscuit.
19: Jeez.
21: My goodness.
19: And, of course, I don't think the apology ever came. You know, in fairness, he was talking about the auto industry, that there would be a bloodbath within the industry if he wasn't elected. No, there was never any correction. Of course not. Now for a laugh.
21: Martha Raddatz.
19: Well, it's Mashup Monday. Mm-hmm. David comes in with surprises. What do we have today?
20: Oh, this is an interesting one. It's from Brooks Music Shaker. AC/DC versus Queen versus The Doors versus The Guess Who versus Zeppelin versus Rage Against the Machine, all combined into one.
19: Whoa, how do you do that?

0: is pretty amazing.
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2: Whole lot of love.
0: Yeah, if you had Jimmy Page solo on the top of the riff. Wow. Oh, and then they ruined it. With Tom Morello's computer game.
1: Whatever that is.
0: Solo. The rest of it was brilliant.
1: That was really good.
0: Wow, man. All right. Really good. The five stories we're watching today. Much more straight ahead right here. We're Markley, Van Camp, and Robbins. 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
6: 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Now your local forecast from the Hanson Paving Weather Center.
7: 65 tonight under clear skies. North winds around 5 miles per hour. Highs around 90 tomorrow. Thunderstorms likely tomorrow night. Lows around 70, partly cloudy. Daytime highs approaching 93 Monday with a chance of thunderstorms. 82 sunny skies Tuesday. I'm staff meteorologist Paul Trombley on KNSI. Right now, 84.
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12: One, two, three,
13: okay, number five. Senator Rand Paul says Dr. Anthony Fauci will be publicly testifying before a Senate committee on July 29th. Spoiler alert, nothing is ever going to happen.
14: He's already preparing for it, I'm sure.
13: Yeah. Number four, South Carolina Senator Lindsey Graham died suddenly after returning home from a trip to Ukraine. His heart gave out. Number three, President Trump suggested making Lindsey Graham's sister, Darlene, who Lindsey basically raised, as the interim senator from South Carolina. The governor's going to be making an announcement at 4 o'clock Eastern this afternoon.
14: What do you think of that idea?
15: I don't know what to think of it. I don't know enough
13: about
15: her.
13: Basically, somebody fills in until the new Congress is seated, because he was up for re-election this fall.
14: Yeah. A lot of people are like, yeah. I mean, she definitely knew his politics,
15: and it would be like a great honor to him. But yeah, who knows?
14: Interesting.
13: Let's see. Number two, U.S. Capitol Police have arrested a guy who showed up at the north barricade of the U.S. Capitol with a gun. Still investigating what he was doing there and what he had hoped to do. Number one, President Trump announced that the Strait of Hormuz will remain open and said the U.S. will assume the role of guardian of the Hormuz Strait. The new installment of the Marvel Cinematic Universe, apparently. he said the U.S. will seek reimbursement equal to 20% of cargo shipped to cover the cost.
14: We'll see if that happens or not. But it's a starting point. So there you go.
15: Can we sell that? Why don't we just rename it? Get naming rights to it.
13: There you go.
14: Might happen.
15: Yeah.
14: So we hit what? We took one night off, and then it was 140 more Iranian targets. And then we're saying, yeah, the strait, it's open. But then you're looking at the camera, and different people are saying, but no one's moving through it.
13: Yeah.
14: Because, well, people are gun shy.
13: Yeah. Well, you don't want to get blown out of water.
14: Right. Exactly.
15: How many targets are left?
14: You wonder
15: that. I mean, is there an infinite number of targets? I don't know.
14: Far more than we would have guessed, four months ago.
15: I think there's been well over 3,000 or 4,000 right now.
14: Easy, yeah. This is the Markley, Van Camp, and Robbins Show. Okay, so we'll see what happens. I guess that's the biggest story of the day, or Lindsey Graham?
13: That's one of them. I mean, the Lindsey Graham thing. Yeah, it was just so surprising in the world of politics. And I'll tell you, when Trump was making the rounds, because he showed up on a bunch of the Sunday morning talking head shows, including Meet the Press, Lindsey Graham was supposed to be on Meet the Press.
14: Yeah.
13: And according to an Axios report, take that for what it's worth, he had been talking about, I'm not feeling right, I'm going to go to the doctor after the Meet the Press thing. And then he died.
15: I didn't hear that. Okay.
14: Yeah. Man. Yeah. It's another reminder, man. Life's fragile.
15: Yes, it
14: you
15: is.
14: Never know. I was just reading Ecclesiastes, thinking about death is wise. People don't like to do it, but it is wise. Okay, more on that later. Kamala Harris giving a rousing speech to the WNBA. I can't wait to hear it.
15: Oh, gosh.
14: And around what's your story? Coming up.
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20: This is a Fox News alert. I'm Carmen Roberts. The State Department sounds a worldwide alarm for Americans after Iran's deadly escalation of the war, killing two U.S. service members in action in Jordan.
21: The Pentagon says 13 U.S. troops, 10 soldiers, and 3 sailors have been wounded in action this week at various bases in the Middle East, likely from Iran's continued attacks in Bahrain, Kuwait, and Jordan, and particularly a large attack on that base in Jordan housing hundreds of U.S. troops and fighter jets.
20: Fox's Lucas Tomlinson in Tel Aviv. The U.S. is warning Americans worldwide, especially in the Middle East, to exercise increased caution. In Miami, federal agents arrest influencer brothers Andrew and Tristan Tate, and they are proponents of hyper-masculinity and wanted in Britain. 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
6: 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Now your local forecast from the Hanson Paving Weather Center.
7: 65 tonight under clear skies. North winds around 5 miles per hour. Highs around 90 tomorrow. Thunderstorms likely tomorrow night. Lows around 70, partly cloudy. Daytime highs approaching 93 Monday with a chance of thunderstorms. 82 sunny skies Tuesday. I'm staff meteorologist Paul Trombley on KNSI. Right now, 84.
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14: Right. The Markley Van Camp and Robin Show. Jamie Markley, David Van Camp, Scott Robbins. Okay, David. So we're talking about 2 years ago, it was Butler.
13: Yeah. Donald Trump came within less than an inch of being murdered on the stage at a rally. And so we talked about it a little bit on Fox News this morning about how that chart on illegal immigration that he put up, mm-hmm. It saved his life.
14: Yeah, because it made him look, right?
13: Yeah.
14: Yeah, it's true.
2: God was with me. I turned my head to show a chart, and a chart that I never show on the right-hand side, but this time I did, and a chart that I don't even use that much. I use it probably 1 in 10 times at the rallies. But it's always on my left, and this time it was on my right. I looked to the right and said, if I looked to the left, I wouldn't be talking to you right now. So many amazing things. And the chart is always at the end of the speech. And I just put it at the beginning because it was appropriate. You know, sometimes I'll start out and I won't be reading a lot of things because it makes it much more interesting. I think that's why people like it. Yeah. But I just said I'm going to put it up there. It just felt good. Yeah. It felt right. You know, I speak the way I feel. And it felt right. And the chart, I said, let's talk about the chart. And I look over to the right as it's coming down. And I said, wow, what was that?
3: Wow.
2: I said, it's either the biggest, most violent mosquito in history, or I just got shot. It was one of the two things.
15: Yeah, because you wouldn't expect it, right?
14: Yeah.
15: I mean, it would be like, what was that?
13: Yeah.
15: You know?
14: Yeah. That's the way he put his hand up. Like, what was that?
15: Yeah, what was that?
14: Yeah.
13: Well, I also think it's there. You know, there's a lot of angles to this. Of course, the mystery surrounding the gunman. How was he able to get up there? Why was nobody perched up there for security? We've got a new Inspector General report where there were 100 radio calls to the Secret Service that didn't get through because they were on two different systems. Mm-hmm. I mean, it just a lot of things really went wrong that day, or did they? You know, there's always that question about how this all lined up. But the thing that I keep going back to, and this is just the way my brain works, is how ironic it is that Biden's border crisis actually saved Donald Trump's life.
14: In some sort of way. Yeah.
15: You know, I never thought about that before, but you're right.
13: Yes.
15: Yeah. Yeah.
14: And the Secret Service, my gosh, all the missteps. It's just crazy. And, you know, when he was talking about, you know, God was with me that day. What's her name that wrote the book? She's a reporter. Zito. No.
13: Oh, shoot. Selena?
14: Yes.
13: Yeah.
14: She talked about, I heard her in an interview talking about how she had known Trump for years. He was different after that.
13: Yeah.
14: And I remember, you know, certainly in the months after, you heard Trump talk about God more than you ever heard him mm-hmm. talk about God before. It had a profound impact on him. And I'm thinking about that because that was 2 years ago. And this was like more than 10 years ago. I joined a few other friends. It was like a small group of Christian people. They were doing this thing together, and it was 2 years. And like once a quarter, you'd get together for the weekend. And you were really encouraged. No phones, nothing else. Because it's a lot of it's just you alone with the Lord and praying and reflecting and trying to figure out sort of what's your purpose in life. And man, when you have no phone, and it's a weird experience. It can be really, really good, but it can be terrifying because you're thinking about all the mistakes you've made throughout your life, right? Well, the one thing the leader had said at the very beginning, this is going to go for 2 years. It's going to be amazing to you, all the things that happen in 2 years' time, things that you can't see coming,
15: right?
14: Coming in the future.
15: Mm-hmm.
14: And I just, you know, I kind of put that away like, yeah, it'll be interesting to see what happens. And it wasn't that long after that, Robbins, you had your heart attacks.
15: Yeah.
14: And David and I are left scrambling like, what are we going to do? We thought the show was over.
13: Yeah.
14: We thought it was done. And I'm like, oh, so that was the big life-altering change that I didn't see coming. Wow.
15: Well, none of us did. I didn't either.
14: But then to see where it's ended up now and you're back with the show and it's the whole thing's kind of amazing to me. But at the same time with this shooting at Butler, someone saying surviving is like violence? Who said that?
13: What? Just a flashback to Jen Psaki talking about it on MSNBC because there was this desperate play, and I think it was because they realized, a lot of people in left-wing media realized, okay, Donald Trump very likely just won the election on this alone.
14: Oh, right.
13: And so they're trying to spin this in any way, shape, or form. And Jen Psaki at the time is like, well, did Trump really have to stand up and say fight? That's bad.
14: I forgot about this. Roll that.
3: They're trying to change the subject. Yep. And you hear this fight, fight, fight chant, mm-hmm. which you heard Trump do right after the shooting in Butler. We saw that once again on Truth Social. That does scare me a little bit.
4: Yeah.
3: How do you feel about that?
4: So I have to say, that is Elizabeth a Warren. Very, very different kind of approach, not just to politics, but to democracy, and one that ultimately does put our democracy.

0: Right?
1: Wasn't that long ago.
0: I know.
1: Yeah, I know. I know what you're saying. All right, it's that time. We do it a couple of times a day. Go around the table. It may not be the biggest story out there, but it caught your attention. You want to bring it in. David, today, what's your story?
2: Well, speaking of the person who was airdropped into the 2024 presidential election, Kamala Harris. She attended a WNBA game and gave a rousing locker room speech to one of the teams.
1: Okay, I saw this on social media, and I'm like, okay, David's going to have it, I know. So I'm just going to wait and enjoy it at the time. So I haven't heard it yet. I know you have, Scott.
3: Yeah.
1: Okay, go ahead and roll it.
4: And you are having an incredible impact. I travel our country. Young girls, boys, people of every gender, background, race, watch the W.
5: Yeah.
4: And understand.
1: No, they don't.
4: How inspiring it is. So keep doing what you're doing. You guys are impacting people who you may never meet. People who may never know your names or mine. But they are aware of what you are doing. And it is giving them a sense of their value and their dignity and
1: oh
4: what they
1: gosh.
4: Have a right to expect from this world. So congratulations on this game, but congratulations as much as anything else for the path you guys are charting. It is extraordinary to watch.
0: I'll take platitudes for a thousand.
2: They'll never know your name or mine, but they're all watching the WNBA and
0: That's
2: they're all
0: right.
2: inspired by you.
0: Yes, they are. Just
1: and she talks to them like they're children.
0: Just, dude, it's the same every time. It just depends on who it is, whether it's Girl Scouts or WNBA or...
1: Well, first of all, not everyone is watching. Okay, they're not. Sorry, I know the ratings are up, yeah. Especially when, you know, Indiana plays. However, not everyone's watching, but okay, have your fun. But then this part of, and it's inspiring and what you're doing... They show up for work. They play basketball for a living.
2: Yeah.
1: That's what they've been doing for years. It's not quite as good as when she actually showed up for the college basketball team, her alma mater, mm-hmm. who just got their guts ripped out on national TV in the NCAA tournament, and she's talking to them like they're children.
6: You hustled out there. You are smart. You are disciplined.
1: You are smart. I don't know, man. 17 turnovers? But hey, whatever.
0: Going to hang your artwork on my refrigerator. Get home.
1: Not only that, she was so proud, okay, that the team didn't walk off the court with 5 minutes left to go in the game, right. Even though it was decided.
6: And you know, that's what it's about, right? Until the last minute, you guys did that. You didn't stop until the last second. You did not stop. And that is so inspiring.
1: So inspired that they didn't walk off and leave and just head to the showers with 5 minutes to go. We got no chance.
2: And I know that it's March, but I really love your macaroni art Christmas ornament that you're giving me.
1: Yes.
2: Thank you.
1: Is this another clip? Oh, yeah. She's like, this team. Yeah, I know. We're all sitting here.
6: Yeah, I was at Howard back in the day where we were just happy that there was a game. Much less getting to this place. Right? And I see Bison literally all over the world, and we've been talking about you, this team, you all, this team.
1: Yeah,
6: this
1: I know.
6: Team, this team.
1: We made it to the tournament.
0: Whose team was it? Whose team? Whose
1: we
0: team?
1: Get it.
0: Jeez. Oh,
1: God. And our hearts are broken because we just got our asses kicked.
0: Hey, but...
1: And now I got to listen to you cackle.
0: Look on the
1: right.
0: Look on the bright side.
1: Oh my gosh!
2: Look on the bright side.
1: This Get out of here!
2: This team has always kind of sucked. So hey,
1: would you leave?
0: Right.
1: All right, Scotty. What do you got for your story?
0: Oh man, I don't know if you were up to see the end of it, but there was a NASCAR race that ended 3:00 this morning.
1: Really?
0: Yes, in Atlanta. It was the, what was it, the Quaker State 400. And there was a rain delay. The race, I hate races. I'm not a racing guy necessarily. I'll watch occasionally because I kind of like it.
1: You used to go to Indy all the time.
0: I used to go to Indy all the time. So I follow racing, but I'm not the big racing okay. guy, right? But I hated races that start at 7 o'clock at night. It should never start at 7 o'clock at night. Nobody wants to drive home at 11 after going to a race. It doesn't happen, right? So they start this thing at 7. There's this long rain delay. They don't call it. They just have the delay.
1: Okay.
0: So by the time

0: they come out and get the track done, air it, you know, they let it, they take that big heater thing, whatever it is, that mover goes through there and dries the track off, right? So that's done. So they get the race restarted. It ends at 3 a.m. 3 a.m. Ryan Blaney's your winner, by the way.
1: Well, sometimes it happens. I mean, there's a rain delay in other sports, and you just go.
0: Nobody's gone. Now, what baseball game has gone 4 hours with a rain delay?
1: It happens sometimes. No. It could be. It used to be extra innings, and games wouldn't.
0: Well, extra innings, you can see. I can understand that. But I don't know. Rain delays, you got to call it, man. Well, you got to call it. You can't. Extra innings is extra innings. You keep the game goes on, yes.
2: Okay.
0: But when it's raining and you got to sit through the rain, it's 4 hours. They call it in baseball. It's called.
1: There was a 2.5 hour rain delay in St. Louis the other night.
0: Yeah, 2.5 hours. Yes, not four.
1: Okay. There's no arguing with Scott on this. There's no, no bringing there's up no another point. On this. You let the rage monster rage.
0: There is no
1: right, Scott. It's ridiculous.
0: There is no NASCAR race that needs to end at 3 a.m.
1: Agreed. None. Stupid.
0: On a Monday morning.
1: Terrible sport.
0: I didn't say it was terrible sport.
1: Okay, terrible decision to have.
0: Bad rain. Decision, bad. Yes.
1: Okay.
0: Yeah.
1: Got it.
0: Thanks for agreeing with me.
1: No problem.
0: I appreciate it.
1: Today, for my story, is Embrace Your Geekness Day. I don't even know what that means. I had to look it up. It invites enthusiasts to proudly showcase their passions every July 13th. Whether your heart belongs to sci-fi, fantasy, gaming, or comics, this is your moment to shine. Dust off that cosplay, dive into a new graphic novel, or host a themed movie marathon with friends.
0: You don't have any.
1: I don't. Would this be like the collectors of the Funko Pops? Would this?
0: No.
1: No, that's not a thing. They don't do that?
0: Organized meetings that I'm aware of, and okay. If there were, I wouldn't go to them.
1: No. Okay.
0: Well, unless there was a rain delay, and then they held it at 3 o'clock in the morning. Then
3: longest baseball rain delay, 7 hours and 23 minutes.
0: That I'm not surprised.
1: Oh, guess what? A party bus driver got drunk. Uh-oh. Nimrod's in the news in just a few. And a news update next. We're Markley, Van Camp, and Robbins, and you're listening to AM 1450 and FM 99.3 KNSI.
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17: 65 tonight under clear skies, north winds around 5 miles per hour. Highs around 90 tomorrow. Thunderstorms likely tomorrow night, lows around 70, partly cloudy. Daytime highs approaching 93 Monday with a chance of thunderstorms. 82, sunny skies Tuesday. I'm Staff Meteorologist Paul Trombley on KNSI. Right now, 84.
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1: The Markley, Van Camp, and Robbins Show. I don't know if you're suffering this summer, maybe like you have in the past when you're exhausted because you're spending half the night kicking off the covers, you're hot, you're sweaty, you're flipping the pillow over, just trying to find a cool spot. 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
3: Democrat Senator Alyssa Slotkin is the latest Democrat to say the quiet part out loud. Hey, if you pass the Save America Act, that'd make it really hard for any Democrat in any state to win any election. Wow. So
1: we need illegals voting.
3: Right.
1: Or yes. And dead people.
3: Yeah, people who can't prove that they're citizens of the United States of America. We can just look the other way. But it's rare, but it's existential.
1: Right. Okay. Got it. All right. And with that, we go to Nimrod.
21: When the going gets tough.
22: Damn it, this is too hard.
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22: I love the poorly educated.
1: All right. Nimrod's in the News. We go to North Carolina. It's party bus time. What's the great thing about a party bus, you know, back in the day, is you got a designated driver. You don't have to worry about it.
0: True.
1: A lot of times it's bachelor parties, whatever. Well, a party bus flew out of control and ran into three vehicles the other night before crashing into a house. Apparently, the driver joined the party. That was 58-year-old Gary Kurse. Police say he'd been driving while under the influence and with a revoked license.
3: Oh, gosh.
1: Why would the guy have a revoked license?
0: Yeah, why?
1: A DWI.
0: Oh, God.
1: See? Well, check this. DWI, and just 2 weeks ago, he was cited for hit and run. I'll drive the party bus.
0: Yeah, why
1: okay,
0: not?
1: Okay, Gary's got it.
0: Yeah.
1: No problem.
0: It works cheap.
3: Small business owner who's just trying to get his life back in order.
1: Thankfully, no one seriously hurt. There was one person taken to the hospital, non-life-threatening injuries. So Gary, facing a slew of charges, including DWI, reckless driving, two counts of injury to real property, and felony injury to utility wires.
3: Huh.
0: Felony injury to utility wires.
3: Utility wires had rights.
0: Man, they sure did.
1: But getting crashed into the house.
0: Oh, God.
1: That was, you know, the last part after it was hit three other vehicles. Yes. And again, earlier in April, DWI and hit and run, and now this one, and that is Nimrod's in the news.
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30: This is a Fox News alert. I'm Carmen Roberts. The State Department sounds a worldwide alarm for Americans after Iran's deadly escalation of the war. And the warning comes after Iran launched attacks on a U.S. base in Jordan yesterday, killing two U.S. service members, injuring four, and causing one to go missing. U.S. is warning Americans worldwide, especially those in the Middle East, to exercise increased caution. Well, this evening, the U.S. military launched a fresh round of airstrikes on Iran to, as CENTCOM says, swiftly punish the country's Revolutionary Guard for those deadly attacks in Jordan. Fox's Lucas Tomlinson has more from Tel Aviv.
31: The State Department has just issued a brand new worldwide caution urging Americans to think twice about any travel to the Middle East. Due to heightened tensions in the Middle East, the security environment remains complex with the potential for unseen escalation. And that's exactly what we saw in neighboring Jordan when Iran fired multiple intermediate-range ballistic missiles that made it through U.S. air defense systems, hit a base in Jordan with dozens of U.S. Air Force personnel at the base.
30: And Iran's supreme leader today warned of unforgettable lessons if the U.S. keeps attacking. And President Trump is responding to the service members' deaths. Fox's Alex Hogan is in Bridgewater, New Jersey.
2: President Trump is here in New Jersey this weekend at his Bedminster Golf Club. And following the news, this breaking news of these two U.S. service members who have been killed in action in Jordan. News Nation now reporting that President Trump has responded to them, giving them this statement, quote, "It is a very sad thing, and also we hate to see it happen. It is in service to our country." U.S. Central Command also says that one other service member is missing in action and that four other service members were evacuated to Jordanian hospitals after that Iranian missile and drone attack on Friday.
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30: Ontario's Premier Doug Ford is pushing back after President Trump blasted Canada for letting wildfires get out of control and inundate the northern U.S. with smoke.
33: I find it a shame the administration in the U.S. and Congress people writing these letters and blaming us and so on and so forth. They have a very short memory. We had the water bombers, everyone ready, going over to California. It was last year.
30: And the U.S. continues to feel the effects of those wildfires from Canada, with smoke lingering across the upper Midwest, the Great Lakes, Northeast, and parts of New England. Canada says as of today, it's battling about 955 active wildfires, most of them burning out of control. President Trump has threatened to impose tariffs on Canada to pay for the damages caused by the smoke here in the U.S. In Miami, federal agents arrest influencer brothers Andrew and Tristan Tate. The brothers are proponents of hypermasculinity and have been wanted in Britain on rape and human trafficking charges. Independent Senator Bernie Sanders rallies with Senate candidate Abdul El Sayed in Michigan, one of the several progressive Democratic candidates that Sanders has endorsed ahead of the November midterms. And Sanders is questioning why El Sayed's opponents insist on outspending him.
34: This is an election between Abdul and the billionaire class.
30: And Senator Sanders is banking on progressive wins in other cities, including New York and Seattle. El Sayed is looking to snag the Democratic nomination from Congresswoman Haley Stevens. In New York City, someone shoved a 70-year-old woman onto the subway tracks in Midtown this morning, where Good Samaritans rushed to her rescue. The NYPD says the unidentified strap hanger was on the platform before noon when someone walked up behind her and tossed her onto the tracks, where she fell and cut her head. Suspect took off, but police were able to capture that person. I'm Carmen Roberts. This is Fox News.
8: 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Now your local forecast from the Hanson Paving Weather Center.
35: 65 tonight under clear skies, north winds around 5 miles per hour. Highs around 90 tomorrow. Thunderstorms likely tomorrow night. Lows around 70, partly cloudy. Daytime highs approaching 93 Monday with a chance of thunderstorms. 82, sunny skies Tuesday. I'm staff meteorologist Paul Trombley on KNSI. Right now, 84.
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5: All right, let's do it. The Markley, Van Camp, and Robbins Show. Jamie Markley, David Van Camp, Scott Robbins.
6: Uh-huh.
5: A lot to get to today. National Nude Day. I'm glad you wore clothes. Thank you. Appreciate it, Scott.
6: Well,
5: extra effort.
6: I also kudos to you for doing the same.
5: Well, yes. Well, you threatened to not.
6: Well, I know. And then I realized I can't even stand to look at myself naked, let alone have anybody else do it.
5: So. Well, let's just get right to one of the big stories out there, and that would be an ICE shooting in Maine.
11: Yes. And we don't have body cam footage of it. I saw a brief video of before the actual shooting, where a guy in a Prius is basically dragging a cop behind him as he's doing, like, very, very slow donuts. And then apparently the car got aimed at an ICE officer. And they opened fire because you're not allowed to run over cops with your car.
5: Correct.
11: But this is now national outrage. We need, you know, a full investigation. Fine, do the investigation. I think every police-involved shooting should, you know, just make sure that everything was done on the up and up. That's great. But, of course, you know, the outrage machine kicked into overdrive. Yeah, Democrat Representative Seth Moulton, he got on the internet to be a tough guy in reaction to the ICE shooting.
5: Okay.
13: If you don't think this is f***ed up, you don't know what it means to be an American. And every one of us should be angry right now in this moment and willing to stand up for our values. The values that have always made this country great. And anyone who's just letting these MAGA autocrats get away with this needs to fight or get out of the way. It's time for us to stop this. So if you're on your way to Maine right now,
5: if you try to use your car to take out an officer, you're going to get shot.
11: Yeah.
6: I would say if you try to use your car to take out anyone,
5: yeah,
6: it's probably not a good thing.
5: So what is he talking about?
6: I don't know.
5: Okay.
13: If you're on your way to Maine right now, thank you. If you're standing up and fighting in your community, thank you. If you're doing everything you can to protect our values, thank you. But if you're someone who can do more, then we need to do more. We need to do more right now. Because lives are on the line. Lives are getting lost. Because what?
5: Is this a call for all the people that are paid protesters?
6: Yep.
5: To now go to Maine?
6: Yep.
5: Basically?
6: Pretty much, yeah.
5: All you people. Because what? You have no lives? You don't have jobs?
6: Yes.
5: Or families?
6: That is their job.
5: Okay, go ahead.
13: Because what? He used his Prius as a weapon at 2.5 miles an hour? That's just an excuse to shoot somebody. That's what's going on. These thugs want an excuse to shoot someone like they're patrolling the Warsaw Ghetto in 1941.
6: Oh, God.
13: That's bull, and it needs to stop.
5: Oh, my gosh. Okay, the paid actor routine is going over the edge there. That's irresponsible.
11: Well, yeah, he's acting like cars don't have accelerators.
5: No kidding.
6: Yeah, what is the acceptable miles per hour to run someone over?
11: Right.
6: Is 2.3 not quite long enough or
11: is
6: big
11: it,
6: enough?
11: Do you have to go over 5 miles an hour before
6: I don't know what it is,
11: it becomes
6: David.
11: A threat?
6: Can we look into that?
5: How about let's hear from an actual witness that saw it? That would be good. How about that?
14: So I looked and I was watching and the ICE agent was yelling and drew his weapon and he kept yelling and yelling and warning the person driving, which is when the car was put into drive and was trying to hit the ICE officer. And he fired, I would say, probably 4 shots at him. And then by that time, I was also through, you know, the intersection, so I just heard the popping. But I did see him draw his gun at the windshield. So then the car, you could see the car in the back, like, rolling down the street afterwards.
5: Yeah. You can't use your car to go after someone, especially if they have a gun out saying stop.
11: Yeah.
5: What do you think is going to happen? Does anyone want to see anyone die? No, not as far as I know. Most reasonable people don't.
11: Mm-hmm.
5: But at the same time, that's common sense.
11: Yes.
5: I don't understand it.
6: I don't either. That's a tough one.
5: Yeah, no kidding, man. I mean, it is. And here we go with the outrage and on it goes.
11: Mm-hmm.
5: You know, ICE is, you know, they're just looking to kill people.
11: Oh, yeah.
5: Really?
11: Well, Chuck Schumer, man, he was full of hot air today when he was calling for a full investigation into this. And I mean that sincerely, just full of hot air.
15: We need a complete investigation that's independent. Now, on Iran and the NDAA,
1: when all the Trump administration...
5: Oh, my gosh.
11: I think Chuck Schumer broke in.
5: He just ripped.
11: Yeah,
6: he did. Touch cloth on that one.
1: Now on Iran and the NDAA. When all
5: You get older, you can't control it. That's what they say.
6: Man, you got to duck walk that thing away from the crowd. Oh, dude.
5: Oh, my gosh.
6: Man.
5: Yeah, it might be time to retire, Chuck.
11: Breaking news, yes.
5: Yeah, no kidding.
6: Should have just put his hand up afterwards. Yep.
5: Yeah.
11: That was me.
6: That was me.
11: Sorry, everybody. I just crop dusted in the Senate.
5: Yeah, no kidding.
6: Had brand cereal today for breakfast.
5: Oh, boy. Jeez. Okay. Let's just get to the news out there. Man. We've heard from the Democratic Socialists of America co-chair.
11: Yes. And, yeah, he's doing this interview because the Democratic Socialists of America have been winning Democrat primaries all over the place. And, you know, it's funny because a lot of news media is still bristling when you call them communists. They're like, well, they're Democratic Socialists. And they that's different from socialism. And it's certainly different from communism. It's like, oh, please. We all know the game that you're playing right now.
5: But right. It's healthcare instead of abortion, instead of just saying killing babies.
11: Right. Mm-hmm. This is the DSA co-chair, Ashiq Sadiq, on C-SPAN saying, yeah, the government should be in charge of things like groceries and gas.
5: Ashiq Sadiq.
6: Sounds like a WWE guy, doesn't it?
5: It does. Yeah. All right, roll it.
2: We think the basic necessities of life should be run as public goods and not for private profits. And that is really resonating. People want fighters. People want fighters against the rise of fascism in this country.
5: Oh, my gosh.
2: And that's not what the promise of America is, that most Americans want. So we're all over the country, our members of DSA are talking about this with our neighbors, and we're united by a commitment to organizing around the values, politics, and policies that resonate with working class people. And that's what we're doing. We're showing that class politics is what's always been the case in the United States, but it's been for the ruling class and their politics. But we want a working class politics for everybody.
5: You always have to disguise it as something different.
11: Oh, for sure.
5: That's what's always been done. Because if you tell them what you're exactly about, no one would go for it.
6: Mm-hmm. Because it doesn't work.
5: Well, no.
6: It's never worked.
5: No.
6: Well, ever,
5: no.
6: Ever.
11: That basic necessities should be run as a public good, like grocery stores. Yeah, how did that work out in Venezuela?
6: Yes.
5: No kidding. And you saw the stats as far as a lot of the people that support this are rich white liberals.
11: Mm-hmm.
5: Or you also have, you know, it's not just all rich white people. There are some poor white people, too, that just don't want to work. They want things given to them. There's that part of it, too. But as far as the supporters and some of the people that are running for these offices, that's where they come from.
11: Yes.
5: It's like the rich kids that hate capitalism.
11: Yep. The phrase that I've seen is downwardly mobile trust fund kids.
5: Yes.
11: Basically, people who aren't going to take the trust fund and build something bigger with it, or an inheritance or a gift from their parents, like some other wealthy people have done before. No, they're just going to sit on it, and then they feel useless, and so they find a way of feeling useful, and then that it translates into socialist politics.
5: And here we are. Yes. Okay. Now you have some sort of hilarious piece of audio, David.
11: Yeah. So in Michigan, Democrat Representative Haley Stevens is running for the U.S. Senate against that fake physician guy who's also a left-wing Islamist. And she's flailing right now because she's not getting any traction, really, and it's mostly her own fault. And some of this is visual, I'll admit, because she comes across as Chris Farley in the van down by the river. Sort of thing. She's got the hand motions and everything as she's leaning in, trying to rally the troops here with this speech.
5: Okay, roll it.
3: I am going to be working on our behalf. I am going to be telling the stories on our behalf. And you better believe I'm going to be doing it with a little bit of joy, a little bit of enthusiasm, a little bit of energy, and a little bit of stick it to them. Because that's the Michigan way.
11: That sounds like a cartoon character.
5: It does. Oh, gosh.
6: I was thinking she's the lovable older lady who runs the diner in town.
11: This is an extra from Paw Patrol. Or
5: right, exactly. You know? It's so weird.
4: We're going to take down Mayor Humdinger once and for all. Oh, my gosh, man. Whoa. Yeah, the party is in a sad space right now. And gosh darn it, people like you. At least that's what we're going to tell you. Just keep at it. Rise again, little fighter. Oh, yeah, there's a lot of socialists we'll be hearing from today as far as clips. It's a lot of fun. And the five stories we're watching today, straight ahead. We're Markley, Van Camp, and Robbins, and you're listening to AM 1450 and FM 99.3 KNSI.
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18: 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Now your local forecast from the Hanson Paving Weather Center.
35: Lows dip down to about 65 tonight under clear skies. Winds out of the north around 5 miles per hour. Ample sunshine expected again tomorrow. Daytime highs approaching 90. Thunderstorms likely tomorrow night. Lows dip down to about 70. Partly cloudy skies. I'm staff meteorologist Paul Frombly on KNSI. Currently, it's 82 degrees.
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12: One, two, three, four, five.
11: All right, number five. Federal and state health officials are investigating whether Taco Bell played a role in one of the largest U.S. outbreaks of that parasite that's causing explosive diarrhea.
5: Michigan getting hit hard.
11: Yeah. It's a messy situation for sure.
6: Oh, gosh.
11: Number four, yeah. Lindsey Graham's sister, Darlene, will be sworn in today as the interim U.S. Senator representing South Carolina to finish out the remainder of his term. The election's coming up. Number three, President Trump is planning a primetime address to the nation on Thursday night. Reportedly, this has to do with foreign interference in the 2020 election. We'll see what comes out of that.
5: Wow. You think everything, like all the news from Georgia over the last couple of months, is going to lead into this? Is that part of it?
11: I think so. That's kind of what it sounds like.
6: Sounds
11: yeah.
6: like it.
5: Wow.
11: Boy, John Ossoff and Senator Raphael Warnock out of Georgia, they're very defensive right now.
5: I bet.
11: All right, we'll see what happens, though. Number two, U.S. inflation fell 0.4% month over month. According to the latest report, that's the largest drop in 6 years, mostly because of a drop in the cost of gas. Year over year, though, inflation is 3.5%, a little bit lower than economists expected. And number one, Iranian forces struck three commercial vessels overnight, including two tankers hit by cruise missiles, as a U.S. blockade is set to take effect.
5: And then we'll see what happens. Yeah, I think it's on this time. Do you see another ceasefire happening? After everything else that's talked about,
11: it's hard to envision.
6: Possible, it's possible, but not probable.
5: I mean, every time Trump said it again, it's like, okay, we say again, we're all in agreement on the deal, and then it's an hour later. Well, you got to make changes to the deal.
11: Yeah,
5: and on it goes. It is tiring after a while.
11: Yeah, it is.
5: By the way, did you hear what Trump said about Obama when it comes to Iran?
11: No.
5: Oh, man.
6: Missed that.
5: If you haven't heard it, I'll just roll it out for you and then get the reaction.
16: But if you look for 47 years, they've been tapping people along presidents. Every president got tapped along, didn't do anything, and they became more and more powerful. This should have been done 47 years ago. Shouldn't have been allowed to start. But Clinton let him go, and Bush let him go. Everybody let him go, and Obama was the worst of all because Obama actually went to their side. Obama, because, you know, he's a... Well, let's leave that for another time. He was terrible. And he allowed Iran to, but he gave them $1.7 billion in green cash, put in.
5: All right, before we get to the rest of the cash thing, you know, he went to their side, whatever.
11: Yeah.
5: It's funny to me, because I remember being on the air at the time, and Scott, I think you were in the hospital. But I remember saying, Is Obama working against the United States?
11: Right.
5: How is this good for us at all? It doesn't make any sense. It's just crazy. But anyway, yeah, as far as Obama giving him the cash, he loves to talk about this.
11: Oh, yeah, he does.
5: Here you go.
16: $7 billion in green cash, put in satchels in an airplane and brought to Tehran. $1.7 billion. Yeah. Do you know what that is? Did you ever see $1 million in cash? This is $1.7 billion. It took up an entire Boeing 757, and they flew it to Tehran, and they gave it to people that were waiting at a plane. Can you imagine these people? They never saw money, and now all of a sudden they've got $1.7 billion in cash, and he gave them hundreds of billions of dollars in cash and everything else, and he went to their side. And because of that, they built, they became much more powerful because of Obama. And yeah. Biden, who was the vice president, but he probably had nothing to say because he was not such a stupid person.
6: I like the way he starts off with the Obama. He's not going to do anything. And by the time we get down the road, about 30 seconds, it's back to Obama.
4: Yes.
6: Just like that.
4: Yes.
6: Wow.
4: All part of it.
6: Well, that was a tour de force, wasn't it?
4: Of course. If you didn't hear it, I knew you'd want to hear it. So there you go.
6: Definitely.
4: Don't know if you saw this stat. More than half of Americans are posting less on social media.
6: Really?
4: Yes.
6: I can see that.
4: Why is that?
6: Kind of a novelty thing. I think it wears off after a while.
4: Okay.
6: Or people are just exhausted by what they're seeing.
4: Okay.
6: They don't want to participate anymore.
4: Now, personally, you're not posting less, are you?
6: No, not less. About the same.
4: Okay. Been consistent for a
6: no
4: long time.
6: No more or less, no.
4: Okay. More than half say they're posting less than they did 5 years ago. And other people are saying, well, I'm just more selective about what I'm going to share. So they ask people, okay, what's the biggest reason why? Political arguments.
6: Yeah.
4: What people mention before anything else.
6: Yep.
4: It happens all the time. And then endless doom scrolling. Yep. So that's why you post less?
11: I guess maybe just putting down the phone a little bit more.
4: Yeah.
6: Just don't want to be involved at all.
4: Yeah. That makes sense. And then concerns about privacy. Yeah, that's happening more and more.
11: Yeah. Mm-hmm.
4: Then they ask younger adults, do you feel the pressure to post? Gen Z most likely. Mm-hmm. So yeah, it's just become exhausting. And, you know, I talk to different people, you know, depending on how old their kids are, it's like it's this crazy new world. You know, like it used to be, if you were going to go to prom, you ask somebody. You could ask on the phone. Oh, my gosh, you can't ask a prom date on the phone.
11: You got to have the promposal.
4: It's got to be something worthy.
6: It's extravagant, yeah.
4: Yeah, the whole thing.
6: Yeah.
4: You know, people feel all the pressure from that sort of thing. Or you're going on vacation. And, you know, sometimes it's a family vacation. You got a 16-year-old. And you just want a quick family photo. No, well, the lighting's got to be right. Oh, no. We got to have this in the background. Right. It's like you're not just living in the moment.
11: Yeah, I really hate that. I like vacation photos and all that, but sure. I hate it when it's like everybody's got to stop and pose and get everything. It's like, hey, man, we're not at Sears. All right, we're not getting the family Christmas photo done.
6: Right, exactly.
4: This is the Markley Van Camp and Robin Show.
6: Or the thing with you know, Stephanie's getting married someday, so we're all having a big someday. She's going to get married to gathering in Vegas. You know, or what? What is this?
4: I just heard the other day of a woman that is having a destination birthday party.
6: Yeah.
4: In a bigger city.
6: Yes.
4: And you're like, okay, what is it, like a milestone 30? No, 27.
6: Yeah, 27. Yeah, right, exactly. Everything is this thing, right?
4: Yeah.
6: Yeah.
11: It's like, okay, you're going to outlive Jimi Hendrix? So,
6: right.
4: Yes. And Janice. Right. And Jim Morrison. And Kurt Cobain. 27. It's a mother.
11: There you go. That is a big milestone.
4: There you go.
6: You got to be 28 should be the one.
4: Yeah, I have great news for Americans. I'm not joking. Great news. I'll explain and around it. What's your story coming up?
11: Markley, Van Camp, and Robbins, and you're listening to AM 1450 and FM 99.3 KNSI.
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13: This is
2: with a Fox News alert. I'm Carmen Roberts. The State Department sounds a worldwide alarm for Americans after Iran's deadly escalation of the war, killing two U.S. service members in action in Jordan.
13: The Pentagon says 13 U.S. troops, 10 soldiers, and 3 sailors have been wounded in action this week at various bases in the Middle East, likely from Iran's continued attacks in Bahrain, Kuwait, and Jordan, and particularly a large attack on that base in Jordan, housing hundreds of U.S. troops and fighter jets.
2: Fox's Lucas Tomlinson in Tel Aviv. The U.S. is warning Americans worldwide, especially in the Middle East, to exercise increased caution. In Miami, federal agents arrest influencer brothers Andrew and Tristan Tate, and they are proponents of hyper-masculinity and wanted in Britain. 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
35: Lows dip down to about 65 tonight under clear skies. Winds out of the north around 5 miles per hour. Ample sunshine expected again tomorrow. Daytime highs approaching 90. Thunderstorms likely tomorrow night. Lows dip down to about 70. Partly cloudy skies. I'm Staff Meteorologist Paul Frombly on KNSI. Currently, it's 82 degrees.
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5: 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The Markley, Van Camp, and Robbins Show. I'm Jamie Markley, the Gen Xer. David Van Camp is the millennial and the sexy boomer. That's Scott Robbins. Mm-hmm. Okay, so abolishing the Senate is not extreme, said who? Your mic's off, dude.
11: The Democratic Socialists of America, who also tried to silence my voice. as an anti-communist. They've been winning Democrat primaries all over the place, and they want to destroy America as we know it. The co-chair, Ashiq Sadiq, admitted it during an interview on C-SPAN, and part of this involves doing away with the United States Senate.
4: Okay.
3: We just don't see the point of the Senate. Historically, it was meant to serve very wealthy people who owned a lot of land, and that's still a system that we have today, and it's something we would change. We would expand what the House of Representatives does and make it more actually representative of people who live in this country.
7: So would you like to abolish the Senate?
3: That's part of our platform, and we don't think that's extreme. We think it's a change that would help make this country more democratic.
6: Abolishing the Senate extreme? What?
11: No, not extreme.
6: No, not? That's very mainstream. Yes. What the hell was that?
11: Well, the other thing,
6: a Sheikh Bashik or Mashik or whatever.
11: Le Sheikh Seyfried.
6: Yeah, Sheikh Seyfried. Yeah. 70s reference. I was going to go with the Iron Sheikh Falik or whatever his name is. Yeah.
11: Well, no, the
5: 80s thing, reference.
6: 80s reference, yes.
11: The thing you also have to remember is that not only are these communists out there pushing dangerous people, but they're also idiots. Because they just think, somehow we're going to be able to abolish the Senate. No, you're just not going to without throwing out the entire Constitution.
5: Yeah, but they read about it in university, and they're smarter than everybody else.
11: Right.
6: They never tell you what happens after that.
11: Right.
6: What happens after that?
11: Well, communists.
6: You abolish Senate, then what?
11: Yeah.
5: There are some people I've talked to that are seriously nervous about how many people are voting for socialists.
6: Well, they should be. I am.
5: Yeah. I know.
6: I mean, yeah. It's the creep, man.
5: Yes.
6: But it's been accelerated.
5: Along with the Islamification of different parts of America. Yeah. People are very nervous. I'm going to tell you something to be happy about.
6: Okay, let's do it.
5: You ready?
6: Yep.
5: I happen to read this piece from Victor Davis Hanson from the Hoover Institute.
6: I like him.
5: He's always, like, to me, whether you call him an uncle, grandfatherly figure, fatherly figure, whatever, he's wise. And he wrote this piece, and after reading it, I'm like, we should be feeling good. If you're in the news cycle all the time, it can get depressing. There's no doubt about it.
6: Mm-hmm.
5: But he writes, with a whimper rather than a bang, the world has become a different place than it was in January of 2021 when Donald Trump left office. Almost everything we're told about the global status quo is mistaken, largely because critics focus on what Trump says rather than what he does. And he goes into that a little bit, you know, just Trump tweets, people freak out all the time. People don't understand the whole art of the deal when it comes to Trump. But he said, we're not bogged down in a forever war with Iran. Israel is not without friends and is more regionally dominant than at any point in its history. Radical Islam, whether in the form of the Iranian regime, Hezbollah, Hamas, or the Houthis, is at its weakest point in half a century. China is recalibrating nearly all of the assumptions it's held for the past two decades. Russia is humiliated and hemorrhaging. Latin America is more pro-American than ever before. And then he goes into each of these topics individually,
6: mm-hmm.
5: just like as an example. He said, in July 26, where we stand now, Latin America has swung decisively away from communism and toward Washington over the last few years. And goes into it. China is now backing away from its efforts to control the Panama Canal in the face of U.S. pressure. Venezuela is no longer a Stalinist bully exporting death and destruction to its neighbors, which is true. Almost all illegal immigration from Mexico and Latin America has abruptly ceased for the first time in history.
6: Very true.
5: And he goes into each of these topics. It's all at American greatness. He also says, in a development that would have seemed surreal, Israel is providing intelligence and missile defense to the Muslim Gulf states, which are effectively fighting alongside the United States and Israel against a fellow Muslim nation.
6: Mm-hmm.
11: Yep.
5: Hamas has been crushed. Hezbollah's once-feared missile arsenal and many of its crazy leaders have largely been eliminated. The Houthis are also totally hamstrung. Russia lost its last client in the Middle East with the fall of the Assad regime. Neither China nor Russia can supply Iran by land, sea, or air, nor can either purchase its sanctioned oil. America's allies are growing stronger while the China-Russia axis grows weaker. The United States is allowing Ukraine both to manufacture Patriot missiles and to strike targets anywhere inside Russia. That hadn't happened before. And then China is sinking almost as rapidly as it once rose, burdened by a fertility rate that is just 1.0 while importing 75% of its daily oil consumption.
6: And ain't that something?
5: Yeah. Yes. 42% of its natural gas and 30% of its daily food. Its weapons exports are proving no match for Western arms. And it's, they're scared to invade Taiwan, which everyone thought was inevitable, but they're like, this could be catastrophic if we do it at this point in history right now.
11: They don't have the monetary resources to do it. I mean, they've got money, but man, it's been one just like an inch away from falling off the fiscal cliff for years now. And also, they're closing thousands of schools because, you know, he mentioned the birth rate. They're not producing enough children.
5: Nope.

0: And I'm done reading that. I'm like, yeah. Mm-hmm. All right.
1: Yeah. All of a sudden, you
0: feel better about that.
1: You're cranking out Born Free by Kid Rock.
0: Heck yes. Well, every once in a while, you talk about like a lot of different things. It could be within your family, the company you work for, the country you live in, the state, whatever. And you can talk about all the negative things or all the challenges that you're facing at the moment. And then someone will take a step back and say, all right, let's look at the bigger picture here of where we're at. And you can feel better about that. That was the effect that reading that piece had on me. So that was it. Just wanted to share. Do you feel better now?
2: I feel much better now. I'm ready to drag you back into the black hole in a minute, but yeah.
0: Okay. Yeah. All right. Well, let's race to the black hole. That's this segment. I don't think this segment was designed that way, but it's turning into it.
2: Kind of, yeah.
0: Well, you're looking around at all these stories. Sometimes it's not the biggest one out there, but it caught your attention. Like, I'd like to bring this in. We call it, What's Your Story? David, today, what's your story?
1: This is a guy who also realized that America is pretty good. And this is a person who says he's a woman. He fled the U.S. after Trump was elected again because he's bought into this, like, transgenocide nonsense that's been going on. He went to the Netherlands. Now, this guy could have actually gotten a work visa, but that would take too long, and he thought he was in really dire straits, so he's there as an asylum seeker, as a refugee.
0: Okay.
1: Well, how they do things in the Netherlands is they put you in a processing center and hold you there until your application is processed, and if you're denied, which most Americans are, you get deported back to the United States.
0: Got it.
1: Well, he wound up getting placed in a notorious processing center that's mostly Middle Eastern and North African Muslim men. And this is a guy who says he's a woman. And then
2: not anymore.
1: And he talked to a news outlet about this experience.
0: Well, okay.
3: Between here and there is a bunch of Algerians and Moroccans or whoever who think that queer people should be beaten. I think that this system where you have people just living out here that are unhappy is not good.
4: Yeah.
3: Oh, it's scary. It's legitimately scary. I decided that my mental health is degrading so substantially being here that I just need to get out. And the situation that I have in the U.S. as a trans person, not good, right? But here, I will be hurt or killed.
2: Yeah. Yep, you will be. Yep.
0: Yeah. Do you mean the old Gays for Palestine's not working there?
1: Yeah, they don't really. You know, you talk to guys from Algeria, and most of them in these refugee camps, they don't really dig the rainbow flag stuff.
0: No, they're not going to have it.
1: Not part of their, and they don't just shake their head or complain about it being everywhere. They take action.
0: Oh, buddy.
2: Like, the waves are not good for my mental health.
1: Yeah, right. Or physical health.
2: I'm sure it wasn't. No.
0: Well, I would love to hear the conversation. Yes, I'm seeking asylum from the United States because they want to kill me. Yes. Who's believing that outside of our country?
2: Right.
0: All right, Scotty, what do you got for your story?
2: Well, here we go. Chicago public school system teachers serve over 300,000 students, participated last weekend in a big protest against the U.S.-Israeli war in Iran, siding with the Iranian regime and the Lebanese terrorist proxy Hezbollah. The hands-off Iran and Lebanon protest, again, Chicago Public Schools Union, right? Holding this, all right? 300,000 kids they have to teach every day. For decades, the group has attacked Israeli and Western targets, and we're going to stop it. Hey, Siri, play Boom Boom Tel Aviv, said one of the signs held up by a protester, referencing the song, which calls for the killing of Jews and Israelis, including lyrics like Iranian missiles have your entire sky lit up. How does it feel to have bombs dropping on your civilians? Another sign read, hands off Iran, Lebanon, and Palestine. Stop the U.S.-Israeli war machine. And again, teachers union, big
0: unreal,
2: rally.
0: Unreal, dude.
2: 300,000 kids they teach every day. This is it. Your union dues at work.
0: Man, oh man.
2: Yep. I don't know what's wrong.
0: When is all that nonsense going to stop?
2: I don't know.
0: Well, they just say, all right, we're done with the teachers union.
1: Well, they just need some more investments from the government, you know?
2: Yeah, they do.
1: They just
2: you're
1: need
2: right.
1: more funding, okay?
0: Yes. For my story, it just seemed to be instant karma for Philly fan last night with the home run derby.

0: Kirby.
1: Yeah.
0: And I like Kyle Schwarber.
1: I do, too.
0: He's in the finals against Jordan Walker, who's a St. Louis Cardinal.
1: I like him, too.
0: And Schwarber, you said you like him?
1: Yeah, I like Jordan Walker, yeah.
0: Do you like Schwarber?
1: Yeah, I like Schwarber, too.
0: Okay, David, it's really interesting to hear Scott say he likes a man that he wanted run out of Chicago for years.
1: Well,
0: and
1: listen,
0: was happy when he was finally gone.
1: Much different ball player when he got out of Chicago. Much different.
2: A lot of times where you were just openly,
1: maybe it was coaching. Maybe that's what it was.
2: You were openly mocking the Schwarber bomb.
1: Well, it was just ridiculous because it was...
0: It's a strikeout or a home run every time.
1: Well, that's true.
0: Isn't it still close to that?
1: Kind of. But he hits more home runs now. What's the difference?
0: We got to get rid of this guy. That's all I heard for years.
1: Yeah, I know.
0: He sucks.
1: I know.
0: Okay, anyway.
1: Nobody knows what the return was. Nobody knows.
0: Anyway, he, it looked like, was a lock. After he goes to the first round, he hits 11 out of 15. And then Jordan Walker's down to his last pitch. But with this new rule, when you have one left, if you keep hitting home runs, you get another at bat and another at bat. He hits six in a row.
1: Unbelievable.
0: To win the thing.
1: Yeah.
0: And then after he wins... It was kind of cool.
3: Still booing you. What's it like to have 40,000 people boo you?
4: I was once told you don't boo nobody, so it feels pretty good.
3: That's right.
1: He's right. You don't boo nobody.
0: Because that was the thing for Philly fan. And it, rightfully so, they're going nuts when Schwarber's hitting all these home runs. Jordan Walker walks out.
1: And you know, the funny thing is you're watching it on TV, and when you hear the cheers, you're like, oh, he hit another one. It's a fly ball to the outfield.
0: No, you knew when they were cheering.
1: Yeah, exactly. You picked up on that eventually.
0: That he was not hitting a home
1: run. But your brain works in the opposite way.
0: Yes.
1: You know? So it was weird, yeah. But anyway, good for Jordan Walker. There's
0: and then his dad comes out there. It was cool.
3: How about your dad, Derek? Get over here. Get over here. How about your boy?
5: He was awesome today. I just loved everything about it. Just his attitude, his approach, the smoothness, his swing. Looked like his dad. Yeah, he just did a great job. We're so proud of him. He just really, we're proud.
0: That was a cool moment.
1: Yeah, dad, mom, sisters were there.
2: Very cool. Why'd she have to say boy?
0: Because it's actually his boy, David.
2: Microaggression.
1: I thought the same thing, David. I did.
0: You know,
1: yeah.
0: The one thing that I thought through that whole thing, they did it the right way.
1: Well, they're the Cardinals. Of course they did. Yeah.
0: Nimrod's the news. News update next.
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3: When you need to know, your weather is on KNSI. Now your local forecast from the Hanson Paving Weather Center.
4: Lows dip down to about 65 tonight under clear skies. Winds out of the north around 5 miles per hour. Ample sunshine expected again tomorrow. Daytime highs approaching 90. Thunderstorms likely tomorrow night. Lows dip down to about 70. Partly cloudy skies. I'm Staff Meteorologist Paul Frombly on KNSI. Currently, it's 82 degrees.
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8: News update, David Van Camp.
9: Well, President Trump backing off that 20% fee for traffic through the state, the Strait of Hormuz.
8: Figured he would.
9: Yeah. It says, well, you know, as called by different people, different countries, kings and emirs and all the people we know and all, we all love. He's saying this from the Oval Office today. Mm-hmm. Said, you know, we'd love to have them invest in the United States with billions and billions of dollars and continue our record setting. You know, it's never been a time like this for the United States with the factories, the plants. Basically, hey, they're investing in America. We'll call that good.
8: All right, we got to get the Nimrods. Here we go.
3: When the going gets tough.
11: Damn it, this is too hard.
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11: I love the poorly educated.
8: All right. Nimrods in the News. We go to Florida. 75-year-old Marshall Avner was at a pet store. Saw a family inside. Said to the kids, hey, would you like to pet my dog?
10: No, no.
8: The kids just kind of ignored him. Everyone ignored him. Not sure what to do. Family tried to walk away. But then Marshall was offended, started making inappropriate comments. So then the father confronts him. That's when Marshall busts out the pepper spray. It sprays it at everyone, including the kids.
10: Oh, my gosh.
8: Yeah, cops called. Marshall arrested, facing charges for aggravated battery and child abuse. Held without bond. Please ask him, why'd you flip out? I've got no explanation.
10: Pet the dog.
8: Maybe no one wants to pet your dog.
10: No.
8: That's Nimrods in the News. We're Markley, Van Camp, and Robbins, and you're listening to AM 1450 and FM 99.3 KNSI.
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17: This is a Fox News alert. I'm Carmen Roberts. The State Department sounds a worldwide alarm for Americans after Iran's deadly escalation of the war. And the warning comes after Iran launched attacks on a U.S. base in Jordan yesterday, killing two U.S. service members, injuring four, and causing one to go missing. U.S. is warning Americans worldwide, especially those in the Middle East, to exercise increased caution. Well, this evening, the U.S. military launched a fresh round of airstrikes on Iran to, as CENTCOM says, swiftly punish the country's Revolutionary Guard for those deadly attacks in Jordan. Fox's Lucas Tomlinson has more from Tel Aviv.
18: The State Department has just issued a brand new worldwide caution urging Americans to think twice about any travel to the Middle East. Due to heightened tensions in the Middle East, the security environment remains complex with the potential for unseen escalation. And that's exactly what we saw in neighboring Jordan when Iran fired multiple intermediate-range ballistic missiles that made it through U.S. air defense systems, hit a base in Jordan with dozens of U.S. Air Force personnel at the base.
17: And Iran's supreme leader today warned of unforgettable lessons if the U.S. keeps attacking. And President Trump is responding to the service members' deaths. Fox's Alex Hogan is in Bridgewater, New Jersey.
19: President Trump is here in New Jersey this weekend at his Bedminster Golf Club. And following the news, this breaking news of these two U.S. service members who have been killed in action in Jordan, News Nation now reporting that President Trump has responded to them, giving them this statement, quote, "It is a very sad thing, and also we hate to see it happen. It is in service to our country." U.S. Central Command also says that one other service member is missing in action and that four other service members were evacuated to Jordanian hospitals after that Iranian missile and drone attack on Friday.
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17: Ontario's Premier Doug Ford is pushing back after President Trump blasted Canada for letting wildfires get out of control and inundate the northern U.S. with smoke.
21: I find it a shame the administration in the U.S. and Congress people writing these letters and blaming us and so on and so forth. They have a very short memory. We had the water bombers, everyone ready, going over to California. It was last year.
17: And the U.S. continues to feel the effects of those wildfires from Canada, with smoke lingering across the upper Midwest, the Great Lakes, Northeast, and parts of New England. Canada says as of today, it's battling about 955 active wildfires, most of them burning out of control. President Trump has threatened to impose tariffs on Canada to pay for the damages caused by the smoke here in the U.S. In Miami, federal agents arrest influencer brothers Andrew and Tristan Tate. The brothers are proponents of hypermasculinity and have been wanted in Britain on rape and human trafficking charges. Independent Senator Bernie Sanders rallies with Senate candidate Abdul El Sayed in Michigan, one of the several progressive Democratic candidates that Sanders has endorsed ahead of the November midterms. And Sanders is questioning why El Sayed's opponents insist on outspending him.
22: This is an election between Abdul and the billionaire class.
17: And Senator Sanders is banking on progressive wins in other cities, including New York and Seattle. El Sayed is looking to snag the Democratic nomination from Congresswoman Haley Stevens. In New York City, someone shoved a 70-year-old woman onto the subway tracks in Midtown this morning, where Good Samaritans rushed to her rescue. The NYPD says the unidentified strap hanger was on the platform before noon when someone walked up behind her and tossed her onto the tracks, where she fell and cut her head. Suspect took off, but police were able to capture that person. I'm Carmen Roberts. This is Fox News.
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4: Lows dip down to about 65 tonight under clear skies. Winds out of the north around 5 miles per hour. Ample sunshine expected again tomorrow. Daytime highs approaching 90. Thunderstorms likely tomorrow night. Lows dip down to about 70. Partly cloudy skies. I'm staff meteorologist Paul Frombly on KNSI. Currently, it's 75 degrees.
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8: The Markley, Van Camp, and Robbins Show. 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
9: Well, President Trump backing off of what he was talking about yesterday, where he was saying, hey, maybe we should get, 20% off the top when it comes to vessels that we safely escort through the Strait of Hormuz. And he's backed off of that. And again, it's one of those things where it is surprising how quickly people still react to every statement that Trump makes as if, okay, that's never going to change. Like,
8: They spent a lot of time on Good Morning America on this morning. Marco Rubio just said last week it's international waters and you can't charge, but now he's going back. Right. And Trump is completely at odds with the Secretary of State, blah, blah, blah, blah, blah. And I'm like, dude, you think he meant that?
9: There's always an angle.
8: Yes.
9: To what he's talking about, always. And so he was asked, hey, why did you drop this 20% thing? And he explained it a little bit.
8: Okay.
1: put that out yesterday. We've been doing that for many, many years. It was never fair to me that we would be guarding the Strait when we basically don't take anything. We don't need the oil at all. And it wasn't important for us, but it was important for allies. It was important for people that we get along with very well, including the major Gulf State countries. So I put it out yesterday. I thought it was good. I was called by different people, different countries, kings and emirs and all of the people that we all know and we all love. And they've been, frankly, they've been very strong partners. And they said, we'd love to do it a different way. We'd love to invest in the United States with billions and billions of dollars and continue our record setting, because there's never been a time like this in the United States with the factories, with the plants, with everything else. And we would like to invest tremendously in the United States as opposed to charging a fee. And I like that, actually, because I don't think anybody should be able to charge a fee for the Strait or for any other Strait relationship in terms of other sections of the world. I don't think anybody should be really in that position.
8: Yeah, I think they also said, before the Trump-imposed war, it was free. That sort of thing.
10: Well, that'll come up.
8: Yeah, all just part of the coverage.
10: I think you should build a hotel in the middle somewhere.
8: Remember when they did the rendering for the new Gaza?
10: Yes.
8: Yeah. People went absolutely
10: Yeah, they went dog nuts. That's crazy, didn't they? Yeah,
8: they did. Yes, they did. Okay, other news.
10: I forgot about that.
8: The whole AI thing.
10: Just trying to remember it. Yeah, it's so funny.
8: Oh, yeah. Who wants to reimagine the Supreme Court? All of the left, it seems like.
9: Yeah, apparently. Yeah, Democratic Socialists of America co-chair Ashiq Sadiq. Le Freak.
10: Ashiq.
9: Yes.
10: Been all over today.
9: Yeah, he made a lot of news on C-SPAN. Says, hey, there needs to be a reimagining of the Supreme Court.
8: Okay.
2: The Supreme Court was mentioned as something that we would want more democratic oversight over. And that is important. Right now, whether it's the Democratic Party in power or Republican Party in power, a president...
8: Because we hate them both, actually.
9: Right, exactly.
10: Yep.
8: The Democratic Socialists do, yeah.
2: A president can just choose who to appoint that can be there for decades and help make decisions about how our government works. Yeah. We think that that's not really very democratic. It's that just the whims of nine people who are... they're obviously smart people, but they have their own interests. And there's a kind of elitism that comes from just the idea that very specially people who have a certain education or life experience.
8: For someone with a ton of education, he doesn't sound very educated.
9: He's an idiot. Yeah,
8: you can tell.
2: Life experience should be making decisions for everybody, and that tends to be pretty elitist, people who go to certain...
8: Democratic Socialists are all about elitism.
9: Yes.
8: That's what it is.
10: Well, who is he? We're rewriting the Constitution and Supreme Court because of you, you little jerk.
8: Yeah. Well, he learned it at university, Scott.
10: You're a weenie.
9: Well, it's
2: colleges or law schools or whatever, and then are seen as experts. But
8: yeah, like you?
10: Experts?
2: They might not have the same interests, like class interests of everybody.
8: Oh, God.
10: They get these masculine men. I'm tired of them.
9: Well, it is really funny to me, too, because he says, well, it's not very democratic. No, it's not. That's not the point of the Supreme Court. That's not how it was set up to function. And they're not making decisions for everybody. Lawmakers are making those decisions. The Supreme Court is just saying whether or not something's legal. That's it. They're not writing law.
8: Yeah.
10: They have this 26-year-old little wormy jackass rewrite history and Constitution for us. Sit down, you little twerp.
8: Wormy.
10: Yeah, just wormy. Just.
8: Dude, you crack me
10: just
8: up.
10: That kind of, he's a punk.
8: Yeah. Well, the Supreme Court, they were talking today about threats that they've had.
10: Oh, well, and that's real. And I have no problem with more tax money going towards that, by the way. None whatsoever. Yeah.
8: Oh, to protect these people?
10: Yes.
8: Yeah.
9: Well, yeah.
10: Coney Barrett was talking about her son.
9: Yeah, Supreme Court Justices Amy Coney Barrett and Elena Kagan are on Capitol Hill asking for more security funding. And Judge Barrett, because they don't have dedicated security all
10: the time. No, they don't.
9: But Judge Barrett talked about the threats that she's gotten.
8: Okay.
5: Threats to my life were particularly intense a few years ago, around the time of the Dobbs leak. My security detail sent me home with a bulletproof vest, and I carried it into my house, put it into my bedroom, dropped it down on a table, turned around, and my 12-year-old son was standing in the doorway of my bedroom, and he wanted to know what it was and why I had it, and I didn't know how to respond because maybe I lack imagination, but I didn't expect that performing this service was going to put me in the position of explaining to my children what a bulletproof vest was and why I had to wear one. It's also been reported in the news that roughly 6 weeks ago, I was the victim of a swatting incident. Oh, yeah. At that point, one of my teenage sons opened the door to go out with friends and saw in our street, it was full of police cars, who had responded to a false report of gunshots and raised voices in my home. I was very, very grateful that I had Supreme Court police outside my home because they were able to stop and meet with and explain to the county police that it had been a false alarm. And so the police did not actually attempt to enter our home.
10: Jeez. You know, the amazing thing is these people live in neighborhoods.
9: Oh, yeah.
10: You know, I mean, they live like a lot of people live.
6: Yeah.
10: I mean, it's not a gated community somewhere or, you know, some
6: island McCooney
10: lives on. Yeah.
6: Before you knew it, you would have thought that, right?
10: Well, yeah, I did think that.
6: I know.
10: I mean, I was surprised when I saw some of their homes just right out there. You drive right by them.
6: Well, with that nut that wanted to take out Kavanaugh.
10: Oh, yeah.
6: And then shows his house.
10: Yeah.
6: Like, oh, my gosh.
10: Yep.
6: Yeah, just living like regular people.
10: Wow.
6: Yeah.
10: Yeah, I don't mind my tax dollars going to that.
6: David, I have a question for you.
9: Okay.
6: As the former newsman, I'll always think of you partly as a newsman just because, you know, you keep track and how stories are covered, all that stuff. With the case with the young man that drowned, okay, Nolan Wells, Is there something to this story that we all don't know?
9: So this is a kid who went out with some friends the 4th of July to a barrier island off the coast of Mississippi. Mm-hmm. A popular hangout party place, you know. And then his friends came back, but he didn't come back with them. And so they later found his body near that island, off the coast of that island that they had been going to. And the police are saying they don't suspect any foul play. But man, because he's black and his friends are all white that he went with.
6: Yes.
9: Boy, suddenly this has become just this like must-see TV kind of drama unfolding. You've got Ben Crump out there, civil rights attorney, and they're all saying but not saying they think the white kids killed him.
10: Oh, yeah.
9: And there's no evidence of that.
6: Well, it's weird, man, because I've seen Good Morning America cover this several times, and you know, like there's some sort of new update they opened this morning.
7: Search for answers in the death of Nolan Wells. Aaron Katursky spoke to the sheriff and visits the island where Nolan was last seen alive.
11: There are no phones, there are no cameras, there's no police.
6: So they send Katursky down there.
9: Yeah.
6: I don't know if you want to hear part of this report. The report's like 2 minutes.
9: Sure.
6: And you tell me what you think.
12: Community clamoring for answers about the death of 18-year-old Nolan Wells during a July 4th boat trip with friends. The sheriff is asking for help and pleading for patience.
13: I think it's important that we don't put ourselves on a timetable and that we don't rush ourselves. But I do think it's important to be diligent in gathering all the facts. That's what the family deserves.
6: Well, and obviously it's tragic. There's no doubt. Mm-hmm. And unfortunately, it happens all too often. Young people drowning, There's alcohol involved, foul play, I don't know.
12: Wells never returned from a remote barrier island off the Mississippi Gulf Coast.
25: The very thing that makes Horn Island such an idyllic spot to hang out for the day is what makes the case tricky for investigators. There's nothing here. There are no phones, right. There are no cameras, there's no police. It's why authorities have asked anyone who was here July 4th with Nolan Wells to come forward.
13: Even if you may think that it might be insignificant, every little bit helps. And that may be a bigger contribution than you think to this case.
6: Okay.
25: Could be a public tip that breaks it open for you.
13: Exactly.
12: A close friend of Wells, Trayston Shepherd, says the group spent the day swimming and drinking.
27: Well, we were just having fun all day. And then as the day went on, people started to drink more and people started to get more drunk.
12: We asked the sheriff whether drinking or drugs played a role in Wells' death.
13: Of course, the rumors are out there, but we don't respond to rumors. We respond to facts.
12: And yeah. As investigators attempt to build a full timeline of the teen's movements and whereabouts that weekend, this photo showing Wells at a pool party has been circulating widely online and has been shared by his family's attorney, ABC News confirming it was taken a week before he visited Horn Island.
6: Okay.
12: Authorities initially suspect Wells drowned, although the results of autopsies by both officials and the one the family ordered are pending. On our visit to the island, we heard from a local boat captain about how the scenic haven could quickly turn treacherous.
0: Down there at the end of the west end of the island, yeah, there's a current that can, you know, get you really quick, and it gets deep.
14: So if you're an experienced swimmer, even that area of the island could be a little dodgy?
0: Yes, especially with the current down there at the very end. It kind of eddies. If you're out there trying to swim that deep, yeah.
6: And that's pretty much the report. Was there anything there that you kind of didn't already know?
9: There's, with all of the reports that I've seen, yeah, it's all innuendo based, it seems. And it is true, like, when you go out to those barrier islands along the Gulf Coast, because, like, between those islands and the coast itself, a lot of times there's not really any surf, and the water is very, very shallow until you get out there, and that's where you get the riptides, that's where you can get those currents. And so, yeah, it's tragic, but it also wouldn't be surprising if somebody went into those waters and then all of a sudden found themselves in a lot of trouble.
6: Right. But this whole thing, it just feels like they want there to be a story so badly.
9: Yes.
6: It's just kind of sickening.
10: Well, Ben Crump doesn't show up unless, of course, that's going to be part of the story.
6: Yeah.
10: He doesn't bother. I guarantee you that. He's there because that's what he does.
6: Yeah. I suppose that is true. Some other just lighter news out there. Well, it's, you know, grilling season, of course. Do you know what the biggest grilling sins are?
10: Sins?
6: Yeah. Well, I bet David Van Camps knows. Did I just call you Van Camps?
9: Yes.
6: I bet David Van Camp knows, because he's like grilling guy.
10: Well, it's the Van Camps that were out there looking at the grill while Dad was doing it. So.
6: Well, yeah.
10: Yes.
6: Well, this is what people say they are. We'll see if David agrees or not. And I'm not going to say grilling tips from Van Camp.
10: No.
6: But possibly. And the five stories we're watching today in just a few.
10: You're listening to Markley, Van Camp, and Robbins on AM 1450 and FM 99.3 KNSI.
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3: 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Now your local forecast from the Hanson Paving Weather Center.
1: Lows dip down to about 65 tonight under clear skies. Winds out of the north around 5 miles per hour. Ample sunshine expected again tomorrow. Daytime highs approaching 90. Thunderstorms likely tomorrow night. Lows dip down to about 70. Partly cloudy skies. I'm staff meteorologist Paul Frombly on KNSI. Currently, it's 75 degrees.
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24: One, two, three, four, five.
9: Hey, number five, federal and state health officials are investigating whether Taco Bell played a role in one of the largest U.S. outbreaks of that parasite that's causing explosive diarrhea. Number four, U.S. inflation fell 0.4% month over month, the largest drop in 6 years. Mostly because of a drop, that big drop in the cost of gas. Year over year, inflation is 3.5% lower than economists expected. Number three, the Trump administration has reportedly ordered ICE to halt most vehicle stops after the deadly shootings in Maine and Houston. Number two, Iranian forces struck three commercial vessels overnight, including two tankers with cruise missiles. As a U.S. blockade is set to take effect, President Trump says, number one, he is not going to insist on a 20% fee for traffic that goes through the Strait of Hormuz, saying that, well, he's cool if Gulf partners invest in U.S. companies instead.
6: Okay. A little something for the effort, huh? Yeah. We don't need the oil.
10: No.
6: Okay. All right, David, got to ask you about some grilling.
9: Okay.
6: Because we're right in the middle of grilling season. So there was a big poll out there. And one of the things that people were asked were, what do you consider to be a grilling sin? Touching another person's grill without permission, number one.
9: Well,
6: which I thought was hilarious.
9: If the grill is lit and somebody is working on it and you're like, I'm going to flip that burger, no. That is a, right. No.
6: Yeah, because you see a necessary need to do that without talking to the other person first. You just wouldn't do that.
9: That's just taking control of a situation where you're supposed to just be enjoying the ambiance.
10: Now, take the hose with you when you're up there.
6: Get with it. Is there something else that comes to mind that should be in the top five sins when it comes to grilling?
9: Well, you know, don't ask for a steak past medium rare.
6: That's not you on the list.
9: Get out of my house. You know.
6: Okay. Not allowing the meat to rest before serving.
9: Yeah, you got to do that.
6: That was the number two sin.
9: Oh, wow.
6: That seemed to be high to me.
9: Yeah, you kind of have to take it off the grill a little bit before it's actually done. If you're using a meat thermometer, especially, you'll let those juices just cook.
6: Mm-hmm. Opening the lid unnecessarily.
9: Too many times, yeah. If you're a constant checker, that meat's never going to get done right.
6: Okay. Now, this makes sense to me. Big sin. The backseat grilling. Mm-hmm. Like being a backseat driver.
9: Yeah.
6: They're hanging out in the background, but they're giving opinions constantly. Did you do this? Mm-hmm. Yeah, I don't know if you're doing that right.
9: Get off the patio. Yeah.
6: Yeah. And then number five was pressing down on a burger with a spatula. You're not supposed to do that.
9: Oh, okay. I don't know about that. Well, I don't really put the burgers directly on the grill anyway because it dries them out and they need to cook in the fat. So I throw a cast iron skillet down on top of the grill so I get the smokiness, but it also cooks right.
10: Good God.
6: See, there's an art to it, Scott. This is the Markley, Van Camp, and Robin show.
10: Guys should do a TV show from back there.
6: I know.
10: Cooking with David.
9: I'm just saying, like, yeah, you got to let burgers cook in their own fat. I mean, right on the grill is fine. It tastes fine to me, but especially if you're not using really lean beef, you're just going to lose all that just gooey goodness.
6: After hanging out with David for a couple of years, one day just, like, I called him a foodie. Whoa, I'm not a foodie. I'm like, dude.
10: No, he changed his name to David Van Cook.
6: You're much more of a foodie than people that call themselves foodies.
10: I
6: appreciate it.
9: Yeah, and you got that whole cast iron filled with the fat that you can put on the veggies while they're on there. It's good.
6: How is the Trump administration white supremacist? Oh, we've got a real beauty to explain it. Straight ahead. We're Markley, Van Camp, and Robin. 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
7: I'm Roxanne Evans. Two U.S. troops are dead. One remains missing after Iranian drone attacks on a base in Jordan. Four others injured. The State Department now urging Americans overseas to stay vigilant and others to avoid travel to the Middle East. Here at home, Vermont Senator Bernie Sanders hits the trail for a Michigan progressive pushing a far-left agenda ahead of the election.
11: This is an election between Abdul and the billionaire class.
7: Abdul El-Sayed looking to snag the Democratic nomination from Congresswoman Haley Stevens. So far, Stevens up 4 points. The primary set for August 4th. And firefighters battle major wildfires across the West as hot, dry conditions fuel flames and threaten communities. 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
3: When you need to know, your weather is on KNSI. Now your local forecast from the Hanson Paving Weather Center.
1: Lows dip down to about 65 tonight under clear skies. Winds out of the north around 5 miles per hour. Ample sunshine expected again tomorrow. Daytime highs approaching 90. Thunderstorms likely tomorrow night. Lows dip down to about 70, partly cloudy skies. I'm Staff Meteorologist Paul Frombly on KNSI. Currently, it's 75 degrees.
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0: The Markley, Van Camp, and Robin Show. I'm Jamie Markley, the Gen Xer. David Van Camp, the millennial, and the sexy boomer. That's Scott Robbins. So the Trump administration is white supremacist. Why?
1: This is from the New York Times editorial board member, Mara Gay. She's the lady who had the hilarious math fail all those years ago.
0: Oh, yeah.
1: Talking about Michael Bloomberg, how he could have given every man, woman, and child in America $1 million.
0: Yes.
1: She was off by, with the amount of money that he spent on his campaign, and she was off by $999,998 or so.
0: Yeah, math, not her specialty.
1: No. Apparently,
0: race hustling is.
2: Good one.
1: Yeah, right. Well, she was talking about the ICE-involved shooting in Maine. The driver of a car was killed after he started driving towards an officer.
0: Mm-hmm.
1: They're trying to get him out of the car, and he said no, and then boom, he got shot.
0: Yes. But that's white supremacy.
1: Yes.
0: Okay. All right.
3: Right. And I just want to say, you know, I don't live in Maine. I'm not an immigrant, but I'm a proud American. And this administration has made every single American complicit in these deaths. This is happening with our taxpayer dollars that could be going to schools, to health care.
4: Because of what Susan Maine and Republicans are doing. And they've sat back and let this happen.
3: But the other thing...
0: Is that Scarborough?
1: Yeah. Yes.
0: Oh, this is... They actually put her on in the morning?
1: Yes, they did.
0: I thought they just put her on with the rest of the hacks.
1: No, they put her on in the morning.
0: Prime time. Wow. Okay.
3: Here is the hardliners in this administration. They don't care about the politics because many of them are white supremacists. And they don't care. They're cruel.
0: Yeah, proof.
3: And this is what they want. This is the same administration that removed protections for Haitians, for Syrians. At the same time, it's allowing more Afrikaners only, white South Africans only in. So this is all one of a piece. And when we ask ourselves, why is this administration doing something that is so obviously bad politics in addition to cruel and un-American? I think we need to really look carefully at all the anti-democratic behavior from this White House.
0: We have laws.
1: Yeah.
0: And Haiti, when you're talking about the Haitians, it was protected for what, 10 years?
1: Yep. Yeah, longer than that. Some of these folks have been here since the earthquake in Haiti. And even at the time, the Obama administration was like, okay, but this is going to be like 18 months and then you can go back.
0: Right. I mean, and there's no one that says, well, hold on a second,
1: no,
0: Mara, before you keep going with that take. By the way, I just happened to look, you know, you had her clip, and I'm like, we've heard from her before. Some of her greatest hits just within the last couple of years is Trump is racist and wants to distract. Republicans are lying on racism and sexism against Kamala Harris. Do everyday Americans realize how much we need federal workers? That was right when Trump took office. Do you notice all those federal workers fired, right?
1: Yep.
0: Have you noticed anything about that?
1: No, I haven't.
0: Scott, there hasn't even been stories written about, has there?
1: No.
0: Like, boy, there are huge gaps in A, B, or C. Well,
1: Yeah, they had it early on, and then the administration actually reversed course in a couple of situations where they were like, oh, yeah, okay, now I understand. You know, if you had just answered that email, tell me what you do throughout the day.
0: Right.
1: Instead
0: that
1: of
0: helped.
1: A bit about it.
0: Yeah, Trump voters also need therapy.
1: Yeah.
2: Trump voters need therapy.
0: Yeah, I think that was like a month before the election in 24.
3: You know, I think men are in crisis, actually, in this country. I think that plays out different ways. And not all men are in crisis, of course. And not all men are just at home listening to Joe Rogan, being angry, or being recruited to fascism. Some just need therapy, like we all do. I go to therapy. That's great. But I think we need to have a real conversation about that.
0: Oh, my gosh.
2: I wouldn't be telling people you go to therapy because... it ain't helping. Not really a great advertisement for it there.
5: I said, it's not working.
2: No, it's not.
1: I do like the idea, though, that like people are listening to Joe Rogan just stewing in rage. And I'm like, that's not my impression of Rogan's presentation or the audience.
0: No, but they think they know.
1: Yeah.
0: Man, she's something, dude. You know what? And all the whole race baiting nonsense... I was reminded of this. I saw it on X the other day. Someone reposted it. It was the classic takedown of Democrats by Ted Cruz, because it was Mazie Hirono was saying something about the Republicans are racist and blah, blah, blah, blah, blah. And Ted Cruz comes in.
5: What party was it that implemented poll taxes in the South?
6: And I don't want to necessarily speak in every single case, but I'm pretty confident it was mostly the Democrats.
5: And what party was it that put literacy tests in place in the South?
6: Same answer, mostly the Democrats.
5: And what party was it that had tests like how many jelly beans are in a bottle?
6: The Democrats.
5: Tell me, what party were the founders of the Ku Klux Klan from?
6: I'm pretty sure that was the Democrats.
5: Indeed. In fact, Nathan Bedford Forrest, the founder of the Klan, was a delegate to the 1860 Democrat National Convention. What party wrote the Jim Crow laws in the South?
6: The Democrats.
5: So on this side of the aisle were members of the Republican Party. Who was the first Republican president?
6: Abraham Lincoln.
5: The Republican Party was literally founded to oppose slavery. We came into existence because slavery was a grotesque evil, and it was President Lincoln, the first Republican president, who signed the Emancipation Proclamation, who won the Civil War, and that resulted in the freeing of the slaves and the passage of the 13th, 14th, and 15th Amendments.
0: And you can look that up online. It goes on from there. It was brilliant. Just very funny to me. And I was just thinking of that as I'm listening to another race hustler on cable news with their nonsense. And it just goes like, yep, they're white supremacists. Mm-hmm. And no one on the panel is like, who is? Who individually?
1: Explain that.
0: Based on what?

0: All right, David, what's your story here?
1: This is a guy named Chris Jackson. He is a big fan of Joe Biden. I believe he worked for him or with him at some point.
2: Okay.
1: And he is like, he's like the Japanese soldier fighting World War II, like 30 years after the end of the war, still thinking like Joe Biden was the greatest president of my lifetime, et cetera, that kind of stuff. Well, he had a take on Lindsey Graham's death. He shared a quote of Lindsey Graham when he was, this was post-debate of 2024, when Lindsey Graham was saying, yeah, I don't even know if Joe Biden can make it the next 4 months as president. He wasn't the only one saying that. But what Chris Jackson writes is, Lindsey Graham spent years questioning Joe Biden's cognitive and physical health, mocking his age and suggesting he might not make it another 4 months. Now Graham is gone. Joe Biden is still here. Sometimes life delivers the final fact check on issues like those.
0: Wow.
1: Unbelievable. What a prick.
2: Yeah. I mean, yeah.
3: Yeah.
0: No kidding, man.
2: Oh, boy.
0: You know, it happens now when you see someone that has passed. And if they're conservative in the least, you know it's going to be nasty. All the different comments and everything that's said about them. It doesn't seem to work the same way. You still get people that will rip anybody.
1: Yeah.
0: They're bad people all over. But, man, when it's a conservative person, you know it's going to happen in huge numbers.
3: Mm-hmm. Yeah, just better to say nothing at all.
0: Sure.
3: To add your 2 cents, you know, just leave it alone.
0: Yeah.
3: Let people grieve. Let them do whatever they do.
0: All right, Scotty, what do you got for what's your story?
3: My story involved, talking about race baiting. We're talking about that again today. One of the biggest race baiters on TV, in my opinion anyway, that has a regular show would be Sonny Hostin.
0: Yeah.
3: Spent years and years and years on The View, hammering away and preaching that nobody is above the law. No one is above the law. No one is. Then her own son gets cited for trespassing. And all of a sudden, the excuses are rolling in. She said, well, you know, he's a Harvard graduate. He has no criminal record. And then she said to the police, do you know who I am? I'm on The View.
0: She pulled that one?
3: Yeah.
0: Oh, I hadn't heard this yet.
3: Yep. I'm on The View. So? By the way, the trespassing thing is really, I mean, it doesn't matter a whole lot. The kid was out on a run, and he ran someplace he wasn't supposed to be. And he trespassed on property.
2: Okay.
3: And he was cited for it by the police.
2: Okay.
3: And this whole thing happened after that. But I'm just saying to myself as I read this, I think, imagine, if you will, if this was Barron Trump that did this.
0: Oh, good.
3: Oh, my God. They'd have him, you know.
0: Oh, yeah. Yep.
3: Should do years in print. Do you know who I am? I'm on The View. I'm Sonny Hostin.
0: Yes.
3: Oh, God.
0: I happen to see this story.
3: Sufferable. Yeah.
0: Bryce Harper. Philadelphia Philly star.
3: Yep.
0: Trying to explain his role in this latest sports betting controversy.
3: Uh-oh, not him.
0: No, it was, this is what happened.
3: Oh, okay.
0: It was a controversial cameo video he recorded in November of 2024. And it was for a guy named Terry Thompson. Okay, and Bryce Harper said he thought he was just recording a holiday greeting. But the message has now been in this lawsuit alleging that FanDuel targeted this guy, Terry Thompson, who had lost $1.5 million on FanDuel.
3: Oh, boy.
0: Apparently, he had wagered $18.5 million with Sportsbook, but lost $1.5 million alone on FanDuel. Wow. And Thompson is suing FanDuel, saying, you're trying to take advantage of me. You were trying to go after me, knowing that I had a problem. So how does Harper fit into all this? Well, Bryce Harper said, I joined Cameo to engage with fans through paid personalized videos. You know, some people do that. Like, you can pay to have whatever celebrity wish someone a happy birthday, that sort of thing. He said what happened here was beyond anything I knew about or approved. Said he received what he thought was a personal request rather than a corporate business order to wish Terry a happy Thanksgiving. Said then FanDuel put its logo on the video and used it as a gambling promotion. I did not know FanDuel would do that. I didn't consent to it, and FanDuel has no right to do it. Some people are like, well, dude, don't know about that explanation, because as, you know, Bryce Harper looks into the camera and tells Thompson he's reaching out because your host Brittany from FanDuel wanted to wish you a

0: Happy Thanksgiving.
1: Right. Yeah.
0: Harper said he read the script in good faith. But, I mean, if you're going to mention FanDuel, do you know that that's going to be used in a certain sort of way?
1: Right. It's like you really think this random guy is just friends with someone who works at FanDuel?
0: Right.
1: And wanted to make sure that she reminded him that he worked at FanDuel.
0: At the very least, yeah, it's very naive.
1: Yes.
0: People would say
2: that's true.
0: The Pennsylvania Gaming Control Board is already investigating FanDuel's use of celebrity messages to target high roller VIP bettors. Because apparently that's what happens. Yeah. They get people go, hey, happy whatever. Glad you're losing all this money to whatever. Yeah. To pay for my endorsement. I don't know. But Harper's saying, yeah, I failed to realize it was a gambling promotion. So we'll see where that goes with that loss.
1: That's what I always say, you know, whenever I sign a card, it's David Van Camp from the Markley Van Camp and Robin Show.
2: Yes.
0: Oh, goodness. All right. Much more to get to. Golly. What is it with people using their car as a weapon? We got Nimrods in the news coming up and a news update next.
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15: Lows dip down to about 65 tonight under clear skies. Winds out of the north around 5 miles per hour. Ample sunshine expected again tomorrow. Daytime highs approaching 90. Thunderstorms likely tomorrow night. Lows dip down to about 70. Partly cloudy skies. I'm Staff Meteorologist Paul Frobley on KNSI. Currently, it's 75 degrees.
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0: The Markley, Van Camp, and Robbins Show. 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
1: President Trump teasing out what he's going to be talking about on Thursday night with the primetime address. It's been reported that it has to do with the 2020 election and foreign interference. And he says it's going to be a very big announcement, calling it really, really big news. He said the announcement will address what he described as a critical issue for the country, saying without free and fair elections, you don't have a country.
0: Ooh, very interesting. All right, we got to get to Nimrod. Here we go.
14: When the going gets tough.
19: Damn it, this is too hard.
14: The dumb get dumber.
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19: I love the poorly educated.
0: All right. Nimrod's the News. We go to Davenport, Florida, where a Wisconsin woman, 32-year-old Taquana Butler, was vacationing and said she was renting an Airbnb at Windsor Island Resort. So you come up there, there's a security guard, and you've got to show your ID because right. They have a list of people.
18: All right, Taquana had, I assume her name was on there.
0: Well, she didn't want to provide any identification.
18: Oh, see, that's a problem.
0: She said, what are you going to do if I drive through? And she was told by a security guard, that's not a good idea. Boom, she speeds right through the gates and she's gone. Well, the security guard got in his security patrol car, followed her, asked her again for identification, and to register her car as a visitor to the property. She's like, you know what? You're doing too much. And he stood next to his patrol car. She said, you want to get hit? And then drove into him, pinning his body between the passenger side of the vehicle and the driver's side of the car, injuring him. Jeez. He's going to be okay. So then at the airport, cops were waiting for her as she was going to be flying back to Wisconsin. So Taquana was charged with aggravated battery and aggravated assault with a deadly weapon. By the way, Criminal record showed she has prior arrests in Wisconsin for disorderly conduct and domestic abuse. Yeah. And that's Nimrod's in the news. We're Markley, Van Camp, and Robbins, and you're listening to AM 1450 and FM 99.3 KNSI.
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27: State Department alert. Roxanne Evans, Fox News. The State Department warning Americans after Iran's deadly escalation of the war. The warning coming after Iran launched attacks on a U.S. base in Jordan Friday, killing two U.S. service members, injuring four, and causing one to go missing. The U.S. is warning Americans worldwide, and especially in the Middle East, to exercise increased caution. And the war between the U.S. and Iran entering a dangerous new phase. The U.S. launching an eighth straight night of attacks against Iran. Fox's Chanley Painter with more.
28: U.S. CENTCOM says it's to swiftly punish the Revolutionary Guard for killing two service members in missile and drone strikes in Jordan Friday. Another U.S. soldier remains missing. These mark the first American military deaths since March. Four others were evacuated to hospitals but have since been released. The escalation in U.S. action is in response to continued Iranian attacks on ships in the Strait of Hormuz. Iran has been striking back by targeting Jordan, Iraq, and Arab Gulf states. Tehran also now claims it's suspending last month's ceasefire agreement with Washington. In a statement, Iran's supreme leader mocked President Trump's signature as, quote, worthless.
27: Well, four other U.S. troops were wounded in those Iranian strikes in Jordan. And President Trump responding to the deaths of those U.S. service members.
29: President Trump is here in New Jersey this weekend at his Bedminster Golf Club. And following the news, this breaking news of these two U.S. service members who have been killed in action in Jordan. News Nation now reporting that President Trump has responded to them, giving them this statement, quote, it is a very sad thing. And also, we hate to see it happen. It is in service to our country. U.S. Central Command also says that one other service member is missing in action and that four other service members were evacuated.
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27: Ontario's Premier Doug Ford pushing back after President Trump blasted Canada for letting wildfires get out of control and inundate the northern U.S. with smoke.
4: I find it a shame the administration in the U.S. and Congress people writing these letters and blaming us and so on and so forth. They have a very short memory. We had the water bombers, everyone ready, going over to California. It was last year.
27: Well, the U.S. continues to feel the effects of wildfires with smoke lingering across the upper Midwest, Great Lakes, Northeast, and parts of New England. Canada says as of today, it's battling about 955 active wildfires, most burning out of control. President Trump threatening Canada with new tariffs to pay for all of that damage. Independent Senator Bernie Sanders rallying with Senate candidate Abdul El-Sayed in Michigan. One of several progressive Democratic candidates Senator Sanders has endorsed ahead of the midterms. Senator Sanders questioning why El-Sayed's opponent insists on outspending him.
5: This is an election between Abdul and the billionaire class.
27: Senator Sanders banking on progressive wins in other cities, including New York and Seattle. El-Sayed looking to snag the Democratic nomination from Congresswoman Haley Stevens. On RealClearPolling.com, Stevens up 4 points, the primary set for August 4th. Someone shoved an elderly woman onto a subway track in Midtown Manhattan. Good Samaritans rushing to her rescue. The NYPD says the unidentified 70-year-old was on the platform just before 11:30 when someone walked up behind her and tossed her onto the tracks. She cut her head. The suspect took off but was captured by police later Saturday, according to cops. I'm Roxanne Evans, and this is Fox News.
30: 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Now your local forecast from the Hanson Paving Weather Center.
15: Lows dip down to about 65 tonight under clear skies. Winds out of the north around 5 miles per hour. Ample sunshine expected again tomorrow. Daytime highs approaching 90. Thunderstorms likely tomorrow night. Lows dip down to about 70. Partly cloudy skies. I'm staff meteorologist Paul Frobley on KNSI. Currently, it's 74 degrees.
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0: Contact. Call sign Warlord 6 here, alias General Ernie Audino, and I'm here with a Frontlines Report. It's the nation's largest military talk radio show, and we broadcast out of our talk. We go nationwide over 180 stations, loud and proud, coast to coast. Our mission, help tell the military story by way of those who help write it, so our citizens have a good understanding of our military and what we ask them to do. All right, team, we are back to throwing punches on our own, right? Good. We should never have stopped. And as we always say on this show, if a war is worth fighting, it's worth winning. And I want us to win. Any rational American should want us to win. We need to win. Heck, most of our European allies, by the way, who produce no oil of their own and consequently have their own vital interest in the free flow of oil through the Strait of Hormuz, they should want us to win. And for that matter, they should want to join with us and start throwing punches too, if they're rational. Because whether they like Donald Trump or not, they need all of us to win this war. And wars are won by breaking the enemy's will to fight. We've talked about this a million times. By violently imposing our will on the enemy. They are not won by bargaining. You know, we learned that lesson in Vietnam. So with the ceasefire obviously over now, with that so-called MOU obviously in the trash can, let's talk about how not to turn Iran into Vietnam. And by the way, that's the title to my piece that came out this week in Real Clear Defense. It's online. Go take a peek, leave a comment or two. But in any case, here's a summary. During the Vietnam War, we never went on the strategic offensive to take the fight to North Vietnam to destroy the enemy's center of gravity, the NVA, the North Vietnamese Army. Instead, we conducted tactical offenses, which were very effective, but at the strategic level, we never shifted from the defensive. And a defensive can work only when time is on your side. Well, we didn't have time on our side in Vietnam, and yet we stayed wedded to the strategic defensive. We never went on the strategic offensive. We never took the fight to the enemy's cog. So we never imposed our will on the enemy at the strategic level, and therefore no political success. There were reasons why we didn't do that, and I'll get into some of them in a moment, but we cannot allow ourselves to repeat that mistake in Iran today. And by the way, as an aside, the Ukrainians aren't making that mistake with Russia right now. They're waging a brilliant deep fight, targeting Putin's homeland logistic infrastructure that supplies his four deployed units. And those guys are now literally dying on the vine, and Crimea is on the verge of being cut off completely. You know, and it also brings the cost of Putin's foreign adventure in Ukraine back home to the average Russian Joe Bag of Donuts, who's now he's struggling daily to find gasoline for his car or oil for his home or business. Well, not repeating our strategic mistake in Vietnam largely comes down to a clear understanding of politics' role in war. And we quote Clausewitz a lot on this show. We're going to do it again because he's the West's most influential theorist on war. He has this to say about it. Quote, "No one starts a war, or rather no one in his senses ought to do so, without first being clear in his mind what he intends to achieve by that war and how he intends to conduct it. The former is its political purpose, the latter its operational objective." End quote. During the Vietnam War, no clear strategic objective drove our operations. I mean, battlefield commanders in a nation, you know, we were left asking, is it to contain Soviet or Chinese communism? Is it to defeat North Vietnam? Is it to defend South Vietnam? Is it to defeat an insurgency? You know? So our inability to understand a comprehensible objective in Vietnam meant our citizens couldn't attribute any real value to it, let alone a high value. And without that, no nation will muster sufficient domestic support to do what's necessary to win, nor endure what's required to achieve victory. And so, with little domestic support for the war in South Vietnam, there was certainly no support for taking the war to North Vietnam to destroy the NVA, the center of gravity for our enemy's ability to operate. And consequently, we never went on the strategic offensive to achieve outright victory and imposition of our terms. And we chose instead a limited war that incorporated civilian theories of economics. You know, and we told ourselves that limited war was a way to bargain. We even applied to it a novel, smart-sounding term, graduated response, which pinstriped advocates asserted would progressively signal to the North that we meant business and in turn motivate them to negotiate. Well, it signaled just the opposite, that we didn't have the will to win. And no will to win, no hope of imposing our terms, and no chance for victory. Team, this call sign Warlord 6, General Ernie Audino, your monitor of the front lines report. So now we've resumed strikes on Iran. And again, that's a good start. But CENTCOM says our renewed strikes are, quote, in retaliation and, quote, to hold Iran accountable. Well, those are passionate purposes, guys, not strategic purposes. They're purpose to exact retribution, not to impose our will. Retribution doesn't win wars. Look, I might be all in favor of punching a guy in the face because he looked at me the wrong way. But other than stroking my ego, what has that achieved? It's got me nothing. So our new strikes in Iran might look like an offensive and a well-executed one at that, and I love them for what they are. But so far, they're just a tactical offensive veneer to what's really a strategic defensive. I mean, sure, we're obviously trying to defend the Strait of Hormuz, and we should. And we're clearly trying to defend our bases and our allies in the region, and we should. But the real reason we're on the strategic defensive is because so far we've refused to say that ending the Islamic regime is our ultimate strategic objective and political purpose. Only such an objective can commit all elements of national power, military, economic, diplomatic, and information to an effort capable of taking the fight to the regime's center of gravity, the source of its continuing hostile action, its IRGC core. Yeah. And its remaining hardliners in the IRGC, they must be brought to the psychological tipping point where they conclude that their survival as an organization is no longer inevitable and that their physical destruction is likely. They must be brought to the point where they fear the Iranian population more than the population fears the regime's levers of repression and internal control. To the apocalyptic core of the IRGC, yes, costs incurred are irrelevant, but losing the ability to physically control the population is not. You know, Iranian citizens overthrew a regime in 1979, and they did it without the support of the world's greatest superpower. They can do it again in 2026, but they cannot do it today without a major power first setting conditions on the ground for them. They cannot do it without close air support. And they will not do it without hearing President Trump say his objective is to topple the regime and commit to a strategic offensive to accomplish it. All right, team. If a war is worth fighting, it's worth winning. This is call sign Warlord 6, General Ernie Audino at the Frontlines Report. I'm going to take a quick break to go guide our guest to the BP, to the battle position, and you're going to love him. David Tafuri, he's now an international lawyer, but he was with the State Department in Baghdad in 2006, the most deadly, most violent year in the war in Iraq. And now he gets back and forth to all kinds of hot spots these days. In fact, today he's on the ground in Ukraine. And we're going to talk Iraq, Ukraine, and Iran. Stay up on the net. His father was a disabled Army veteran, and his daughter was born blind. He started guiding and teaching blind skiers in the 1980s. He saw how powerful skiing was as a therapy for people with disabilities. So, he decided to do the same thing with scuba diving. 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
0: Which was the most violent year of the war. And that was back when a whole bunch of state employees refused to deploy. And I wish that wasn't true, but it's true. I saw it. David stepped forward as the rule of law coordinator for Iraq. And he served at the U.S. Embassy in Baghdad, worked directly with the Chief Justice of Iraq and the Iraqi ministries. Rather than just hunker down in the U.S. Embassy, he got out and traveled across the country to make things happen. He's on private practice at Aaron Fox Schiff in D.C., and his international practice still gets him back and forth to Iraq and other hot spots. And he and I cross paths frequently in Erbil. Welcome to the unit, David.
8: Thank you, Ernie. Great to be on with you.
0: Yeah. Well, hey, what is happening? We've got a lawyer on the show. Holy moly.
8: Yeah, you're really plumbing the depths of...
0: Well, listen, you know, it's my dirty little secret. I've got a law degree, too. But the fact of the matter is, 2006, we really did send lawyers, guns, and money, right, into Iraq.
8: That's right. One of my favorite songs, my theme song.
0: Yeah, Ward Zevon. Hey, what was it like from your foxhole back then in 2006?
8: Well, as you remember, in the beginning of 2006, Iraq felt like a sinking ship. In fact, the U.S. government, the U.S. military were thinking about pulling out completely, given how badly things were going. 2006 and was basically the highest number of casualties our military was facing in Iraq. And there, it was clear there either needed to be a change in the strategy or we perhaps needed to leave. So I was hired by the State Department during that time. They really needed someone to go out and do this job. And I thought it was important to do. And so that's why I went out there. At that time, I wasn't sure what to make of it, how it would go. And it was a great experience with lots and lots of challenges. It was always, you know, two steps forward, one step back. But I learned a lot as a lawyer, as an advocate, about how to work with government officials in another culture with a completely, you know, different way of doing things, and how to form bridges and make connections with them in one of the most challenging environments in the world at the time. I also learned a lot about how the U.S. government works, how the U.S. military works, how the State Department diplomats like myself at the time interact with the U.S. military. I had great partners in the Army at the time who worked very closely with me on the objectives that we had. And it was, you know, overall a really great experience.
0: And you didn't just stay in the air-conditioned comfort of the embassy. You got out into the dirt. And every time you do that, you and I know this, it's not just willy-nilly, hey, let's go do that. No, it's planned, it's synchronized, it's coordinated, and you go out with some heavy hitters. Hey, team, this is call sign Warlord 6, General Ernie Audino at the Frontlines Report. Yeah, Dave, so you got out and got across Iraq. What were some of the places you got to?
8: I did. As you know, at that time, we had PRTs, Provincial Reconstruction Teams, across Iraq. And one of the things that I was tasked with doing is putting a lawyer in each of those PRTs to work on rule of law in each of the provinces. So I went to Ramadi, I went to Fallujah, I went to Bakuba, I went to Erbil, I went to Sulaymaniyya, I went to Kirkuk, I went to Nasiriyah, I went to Babel, Diyala. So I really made it around all over Iraq. You know, what was really nice, given the size of the U.S. military presence at the time, you know, we could travel on helicopters. You could arrange that to do that so we could get, you know, lots of different places in Iraq at the time. As you mentioned, you had to plan it ahead of time. There were a lot of security protocols you had to follow, but I had a lot of leeway. I also had my own security team in Baghdad that enabled me to go anywhere in Baghdad for meetings. And my approach was at the time, and it still is, that you really can't work on a country without seeing it. You really can't work on things related to a community if you haven't been in the community and talked to people. And so that's what I tried to do, even though there were, of course, security challenges at the time.
0: Oh, absolutely. Gosh, I mean, I covered this last week with General McFarland, but the fact is you've got to be able to see the world through the eyes of the indigenous population, through the indigenous partners, because you can't assume they automatically share a unity of interests with the United States. But when you understand what they consider important and you appreciate where that might cross over with U.S. interests, where a U.S. citizen would think is important, that's where you can move mountains. You've got to watch for that stuff.
8: I absolutely agree.
0: Well, until February of that year, it was sort of a, quote, splendid little war. But in February, as I recall, that's when the Samra Mosque was bombed and everything just went sectarian after that, because Al-Qaeda picked the Golden Mosque in Samra, Shia Mosque. And then after that, we saw Iranian presence in Iraq like there was no tomorrow. And it's just continued to this day.
8: Yeah, that's a very good point. I mean, it was, you know, seeded in some of those things that Al-Qaeda did, trying to stir up sectarian anger and violence and tension. It was really hard during that time to really understand the sectarian basis for some of the conflict, because if you talk to Iraqi officials, they would tell you, no, we don't even distinguish between Sunni and Shia, right? They would tell you that,
0: right.
8: But clearly they did, because sometimes they were killing each other over it.
0: Oh, for sure. Yeah, for sure. And of course, you know, Iran started seeding the battlefield, flooding it with their EFPs, explosively formed penetrators, and those were used to augment the IEDs, because, you know, the standard IED was just a general blast was bad enough, but once you can forge it, when, you know, the projectile could self-forge into almost like a sabo and punch through armor, it became much more effective. And a lot of Americans were killed because of those Iranian capabilities and the Iranian proxies that were enabled by Tehran.
8: I fully agree with you about that. Sometimes people wonder if America is responsible for American deaths. And as you said, their development of EFPs and putting them on the battlefield in Iraq and giving them to insurgents shows that a direct responsibility for American deaths. And something like, you know the statistics better than me, but something like 50% of the deaths of U.S. military soldiers during that time, I think, were from EFPs.
0: It was crazy. And it goes way beyond that. I mean, the Jaish al-Mahdi was busy infiltrating into Tuz Hormatu, and that's precisely where Qasem Soleimani launched his offensive with his proxies in 2017 after the independence referendum up in Kurdistan. But in either case, team pre-combat checks are complete. It's call sign Warlord 6, General Ernie Audino at the front lines report. David Tafuri and I are going to take a quick break, but we'll be right back. Stay up on the net.
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10: When you need to know, your weather is on KNSI. Now your local forecast from the Hanson Paving Weather Center.
11: Lows dip down to about 65 tonight under clear skies. Winds out of the north around 5 miles per hour. Ample sunshine expected again tomorrow. Daytime highs approaching 90. Thunderstorms likely tomorrow night. Lows dip down to about 70, partly cloudy skies. I'm staff meteorologist Paul Frombly on KNSI. Currently, it's 74 degrees.
12: Fox News, I'm Deborah Valentine. An Iranian drone and missile attack on a base in Jordan leaves 2 U.S. troops dead, 1 missing, and 4 hurt. Fox's Chanley Painter says CENTCOM vows to swiftly punish Iran for the deaths.
13: The escalation in U.S. action is in response to continued Iranian attacks on ships in the Strait of Hormuz. Iran has been striking back by targeting Jordan, Iraq, and Arab Gulf states.
12: The State Department is warning Americans, especially those in the Middle East, to exercise increased caution. Fox Weather's Haley Meyer says forecasters are tracking a storm system forming in the Gulf off the coast of Tampa.
14: This is dubbed as Invest 91L, given a medium chance of development within the next few days. Best window would be on Tuesday for this to become a tropical depression or a tropical storm.
12: For additional updates, go to foxweather.com. 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
6: Summertime is almost here. 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
0: Battlefield innovation right now. Drone innovation in particular is on the battlefield in Ukraine. And you know, nothing stimulates innovation like having your back against the wall, right? And you're looking for every possible way to gain an advantage. And the Ukrainians... One of their great innovations that's manifested itself in this drone capability, their overwhelming drone capability, is the fact that they mobilized their entire population just about to produce drone types of capabilities. I mean, they have drone parties. Civilians have drone parties where they assemble drone components and, you know, they contribute them to the stockpile that's used on the battlefield, amongst everything else.
8: Yeah, it makes me think about right before the full-scale invasion and right after, they would have parties here where they would make Molotov cocktails, right, about the most crude instrument to fight back against a powerful army. Now they're making drones and they're actually way ahead of Russia in terms of the sophistication of their drones. They've got better communications technology, better guidance technology. And so that's the amazing part of it. But this, as you know, is a cat and mouse game, right? Because every time Ukraine comes up with some new way to strike Russia more accurately, more further into Russia, Russia comes up with countermeasures. And so that's one of the really interesting parts of what's happening here. And what I'm trying to find out while I'm here is what's next. What's not on the battlefield currently, but likely will be in the future.
0: Yeah. Well, you know, that cat and mouse dynamic you've just mentioned, it, I mean, that's been happening since Christ was a corporal, as we say. You know, it's this dynamic between tactics and technology. You know, what comes first? Who knows what comes first? But as soon as we develop a technology, there's a counter to it, you know, whether it's a tactical counter or it's a technological counter, and it just keeps spinning, right? And we learn from the technology, or we learn from our tactics, and we realize we need a technology to support that type of a tactic. So it's an incredible spin. The difference, in my opinion, though, because this has always been the case on the battlefield, the difference, in my opinion, is how agile you can respond. If you can respond within the enemy's decision cycle, you've got a real advantage. And I see that coming out of Ukraine.
8: Yeah. And that's one of the things I'm trying to explore is how does Ukraine have the advantage? And what I've been able to figure out, it's at least in part due to the fact, first of all, they're defending their homeland. They have a much greater interest in being successful. They're much more committed to the war. Second, I think they had a really good kind of technology base even before the war started. They had a lot of coders here in Ukraine. In fact, they worked for companies all over the world. So they were able to put them to the problems that were caused by the war. And I also think that they have better connections to the rest of the world. Russia is very isolated. They have better access to component parts, to microchips. These are all things that Russia is somewhat restricted in getting because of sanctions and other things. Not enough, in my opinion, right? We should restrict it even more. But I think that also makes it probably harder for Russia to innovate the way Ukraine has.
0: Team is call sign Warlord 6, General Ernie Andino. You're monitoring the front lines report. Well, so here's another element that I'd like to hear your thoughts on. It's the attritability of these weapons capabilities that the Ukrainians are using. When I say weapons, in particular, the drones, right? So these things are quite cost effective, and they are having lethal effects that are grossly disproportionate in a good way to the amount of effort and cost that's gone into building that capability. That's a path into the future, you know, solving the cost side of the kill chain. And I think the Ukrainians are showing us a way.
8: Absolutely. And that's why it's, you know, so hard for Russia to face this right now, because obviously the Russian army is built around a completely different concept. You know, they've moved somewhat away from armor, right? But they're still the army that they were before the full-scale invasion. I think Ukraine has learned over the, you know, 4.5 years how to take advantage of that.
0: And plus, you know, the Russians, they proved incapable of battlefield agility. They were very rigid in their decision making. You know, they're basically, when they launched that invasion, David, it really was like everything we expected out of the Red Army in 1984 on the East German border through the Fulda Gap, with the exception of real mass. I mean, Putin committed roughly 600,000 of his 700,000 troops that were available at the time to this invasion, and they quickly became, I mean, first, that's a gamble to commit that much of your force, but they quickly became incapable of conducting synchronized, deliberate, coordinated operations above company level, and now it's at platoon level or below, and much of their offensives are really nothing more than infiltration of a few guys, plant a flag, and then run away and call it, you know, the Russians are holding ground. Well, they're not. So they've lost their combined arms maneuver warfare capability. They never really had much of it to begin with. And then you got the Ukrainians who didn't have much of that technologically initially, but they responded in the ways they could, and they're finding some solutions, and they're employing it. And that is the drone threat. It's reaching deep into Russia now too. That deep fight is fascinating, because the effects of it are being felt on the battlefield right now. I mean, Crimea is being isolated too. What do you have to say about that?
8: Yeah, first of all, I completely agree with you. And I also note that there's an air raid alert right now, so you might hear that. That happens from time to time here, because Russia still does have the ability actually to do ballistic missile attacks on Kyiv. And that's actually one of the vulnerabilities here right now. While it's going really well for Ukraine on the front line, actually, because of the lack of interceptors and Patriot missiles, it's actually a little bit easier now for Russia to hit civilian targets in big cities like Kyiv. But I also wanted to point out, I went to Bucha yesterday, which is a neighborhood outside of Kyiv. And that neighborhood, which is only 20, 30 minutes from Kyiv, was occupied by Russia in the early days after the invasion for 33 days. And it's been so long since Russia's been pushed very far from the capital, Kyiv. But it reminded me, like, even with all of their weaknesses, they actually got pretty close to the capital. And you know, it was just that Ukrainian resistance, the commitment to fight back, that they were

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20: I think it wants, and just 2 points for us, which sort of give us things that we had before the war started, which is the Strait of Hormuz being open and the ability to have a discussion with Iran about how to limit their nuclear weapons program. So I actually thought that deal was so favorable to Iran that they might honor it. But I also think what's happening is that Iran feels emboldened, and I think the regime is gaining power and strength and maybe even support inside Iran by pushing back against the United States. And Trump has basically telegraphed that he doesn't want to use ground troops. But the fact that he's basically told Iran that takes something off the table. The

0: main thing left that would actually really scare the Iranian regime.
1: Yeah, well, I hear you. Deception's a good thing too, and I kind of it wouldn't be out of the ordinary to say you're not going to do it, but do it anyway. But he has been saying that all along, and he has said regime change is not the objective. And my professional opinion is we've set a bunch of operational objectives for Iran, and all of them are good, necessary in and of themselves, but none of them achieve a political success. And that's because we've been unclear what our political objective is. Is it a permanently non-nuclear Iran? Is it total surrender? Because the president said it was total surrender at one point. He also said Tehran will not have a nuclear weapon. Is it toppling the regime? I mean, right after the uprising began in December, the president said, "Hey, help is on the way." A lot of people in Iran interpreted it as, we're going to topple the regime, or that's the end of the objective. I mean, is the objective now to open the straits? Or is it to blockade the straits? Or is the objective now just to get to a deal? So the first order of business, in war fighting is you've got to be clear up front what the political objective is. War is politics by extreme measure. It begins when reasoned debate between nations reaches its limit. And that's kind of where we are now. I just don't see a negotiated solution as being a victory for the United States. What do you say?
0: I mean, I think I'm with you on that. I completely agree with you that we have these meandering objectives. Like you said, at one point it was about just nuclear weapons. And at one point, early on they were talking about, well, we need to stop their long-range missile development program. But other times he talked about regime change. He, definitely sent a message to the Iranian people that help was on the way, which people interpreted to mean that there was going to be regime change at the end of this. And even now he kind of vacillates between these things. And so it's when you don't have a clear objective, it's very hard to kind of put together a strategy that's going to work. He also, I think, ignored what I think a lot of people probably told him, which is if you start a war with Iran, they're going to close the Strait of Hormuz. I think he is very concerned about oil prices and about the impact on inflation, perhaps too concerned. Those are really important things to America, but when you start a war like this, you have to have some resolve. You have to be, if he wants to achieve the objectives, whatever they might be, we're going to have to endure some, economic impact from that. But hope that on the other side of it, things are going to be much better. And so it's the lack of consistency in the approach that I think it is making it easier for Iran to frustrate President Trump's goals.
1: Look, I want President Trump to win. I want this country to win. It's rational for us, it's rational for nations to act in their best interest. As unseemly as that sounds, it's kind of how it is, how the world goes around. You act in your, but everyone acts in their best interest if they're rational. In this case, we've got a vital national interest in a permanently non-nuclear Iran. I can't think of anything more dangerous than a nuclear ayatollah, right? So if it's worth securing and if it's worth fighting, it's worth winning. And we seem to be ruling out ground troops, but I don't know, mate. Recently the president kind of maybe is sort of softening that tone. I think we took the wrong lesson out of Kosovo and Serbia back in 1999. President Clinton said, "We're not going to put any troops on the ground." That's exactly what the Serbians wanted to hear. And the only reason why the Serbians capitulated is when the Russians diplomatically isolated them and joined with us to impose terms. So there was no compelling reality on the ground that forced the Serbians to capitulate. Here, I don't see any capitulation on the side of the regime without imposed violence on them.
0: Yeah, I absolutely agree with you. I mean, Trump has, no good choices right now because he doesn't want to put troops on the ground. And I don't think the American people want him to put troops on the ground. But it's going to be really hard to get Iran to do what we need them to do, to put them, to constrain them adequately and ensure they're not

0: lot stronger now in the future than they were before the war. And without, you know, at least putting some troops, taking Karg Island, putting some troops in southern Iran so you could control the Strait of Hormuz. I'm not recommending we do that, but I'm not sure we can accomplish even the lowest amount of our goals without doing that. And so that's the very difficult situation that he's in. And Iran knows that, and they're exploiting that.
1: Yeah. Team, this call sign Warlord 6, General Ernie Undino, you're monitoring the front lines report. Yeah, I think troops, I know troops are essential for maintaining conditions on the ground. Air power can set conditions. It can't control them into the future. That requires boots. I think American boots are going to be required to open and keep open the Straits of Hormuz. I think other boots are available, should we play this right, in the ultimate action to topple the regime over time. I'm talking about the Iranian citizens. They did it in 1979 without our help, without any superpower help. They're going to need help now. They're going to need, you know, close air support. They're going to need a world power to set some conditions on the ground to make an irregular offensive possible or optimal. But they're not going to do anything until the United States says ending the regime is our objective. What do you say?
0: Yeah, I think that's right. You know more about this than me, but, you know, at the outset of this war against Iran, when the president said things like help is on the way and seemed to be suggesting there would be regime change in Iran, I sort of felt like I don't think they're going to be able to achieve regime change without a force on the ground. Now, that's either a foreign force like the U.S. military, or that's a armed opposition in Iran, but there isn't an armed opposition currently in Iran. And so if the goal was to have an armed opposition and support them from the air, you would have had to start that months, if not years earlier, training up an armed opposition, giving them weapons and, you know, putting together a plan for them to overthrow the regime. And I don't think any of those conditions are in place.
1: Yeah. Well, I disagree a little bit. I don't think it would have taken years, but you're right. We've got to get more arms on the ground. There are some. But also, you know, the numbers are on the sides of the population. There's 90 million Iranians. And when you add up the Iranian security forces between IRGC, Pazdaran, and Basij, the IRGC land forces, mission for internal security, they come to about 1.6 million. So they kind of have a similar issue that the Russians have inside Ukraine right now. But 45,000 Iranian citizens have been killed. So folks are cowed. You know, they want to see more and they want to see some help now. I understand that. David, we're almost out of time. Do you have any recent articles that you wrote that you want to tell us about quickly?
0: Well, I'm working on an article right now about sanctions on Russia and the sanctions that need to be put in place. And this link relates a little bit to Lindsey Graham. And, you know, he was here last week. Unfortunately, he passed away, but he was pushing for a sanctions bill in Russia. I think there might be a renewed interest and support for that in Congress, especially in honor of the legacy of Lindsey Graham. So that's what my article will be about. It'll be based on some discussions with sanctions experts who work for President Zelensky.
1: All right, folks, watch for that article. David, I'm going to read it. Go to our website, team, and leave some comments because we love reading them. We are Target, Target, Target. Mission complete for this week. Thanks for monitoring the Front Lines Report. Until next week, remember this. The secret to finding meaning in life is serving a higher purpose. The secret to happiness is freedom. The secret to freedom is courage. Keep serving a higher purpose and stay courageous. It's call sign Warlord 6, General Ernie Undino, signing off the net.

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4: As quote, worthless.
5: Fox's Alex Hogan reports that President Trump has responded to the deaths of two U.S. service members in Jordan.
4: President Trump is here in New Jersey this weekend at his Bedminster Golf Club. And following the news, this breaking news of these two U.S. service members who have been killed in action in Jordan. News Nation now reporting that President Trump has responded to them, giving them this statement, quote, "It is a very sad thing, and also we hate to see it happen. It is in service to our country." U.S. Central Command also says that one other service member is missing in action and that four other service members were evacuated to Jordanian hospitals after that Iranian missile and drone attack on Friday.
5: The State Department issuing a warning to Americans following Iran's deadly escalation of the war in which two U.S. service members were killed, one is missing, four hurt. The State Department urging Americans worldwide, especially those in the Middle East, to exercise increased caution. Americans abroad advised to follow the guidance and security alerts. 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
6: That heat's going to be out there for one more day.
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5: Ontario's Premier Doug Ford is pushing back after President Trump lashed Canada for letting wildfires get out of control with smoke blanketing parts of the U.S., resulting in poor air quality.
8: I find it a shame the administration in the U.S. and Congress people writing these letters and blaming us and so on and so forth. They have a very short memory. We had the water bombers, everyone ready, going over to California. It was last year.
5: Smoke is lingering across the upper Midwest, the Great Lakes, the Northeast, and parts of New England. Canada says as of today, it's battling about 955 active wildfires, most burning out of control. President Trump has threatened Canada with new tariffs to pay for the damage, he says, caused by the smoke. A Canadian woman is in ICE custody after allegedly slapping a teen who was wearing a pro-Trump and pro-ICE memorabilia. Fox's CB Cotton reports.
9: The Department of Homeland Security has labeled Caitlin Tracy a maple leaf menace. On social media, DHS has shared video appearing to show Tracy slapping a girl at the Jersey Shore during 4th of July weekend. Fox News Digital obtained court documents explaining that the victim was with a group of friends wearing sweatpants with the words Trump and ICE when Tracy confronted and later hit the teen in the face and body. The court documents say that Tracy refused to identify herself after the violent encounter. So Tracy's husband told a local outlet that it was Tracy who was shoved and hit.
5: Tracy is facing several charges, including assault and harassment. A massive fire in southern Norway has destroyed more than 100 homes and forced hundreds to evacuate. Fire crews are battling strong winds, fueling flames near Drammen, that's west of Oslo. Officials say no deaths have been reported. The cause of the fire is under investigation. I'm Deborah Valentine. This is Fox News.
2: When you need to know, your weather is on KNSI. Now your local forecast from the Hanson Paving Weather Center.
3: Lows dip down to about 65 tonight under clear skies. Winds out of the north around 5 miles per hour. Ample sunshine expected again tomorrow. Daytime highs approaching 90. Thunderstorms likely tomorrow night. Lows dip down to about 70. Partly cloudy skies. I'm Staff Meteorologist Paul Trombley on KNSI. Right now, 72.
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1: Well, hello, ladies and gentlemen. Welcome to American Warrior Radio. This is Ben Bueller Garcia. If you're paying attention in junior high, you know that a crucible is a vessel that's used to melt and refine metals at a very high temperature. If you've been on this planet more than a couple decades, you probably recognize that you've been through something I like to call a crucible moment. You're tested in a high-pressure situation, and how you react and pass through those moments often determines your future mindset and perhaps even the course of your life. Now, a crucible moment doesn't have to be as extreme as Kim Campbell faced on April 7, 2003 over Baghdad. It might be a moral or an ethical dilemma. It might be the day you found the courage to finally quit drinking or ask your future spouse to marry you. Or as in Kim's case, it might be outside factors suddenly thrust upon you. The beauty of the human mind and spirit is that we can all learn from every situation if we choose to. Personally, I prefer to learn from other people's mistakes rather than make them on my own. The lessons learned over Baghdad that day and from leading airmen for over a 24-year career in the Air Force are the subject of a new book called Flying in the Face of Fear, A Fighter Pilot's Lessons on Leading with Courage. It is written by retired Air Force Colonel Kim Campbell, call sign Killer Chick. The book was just released March 8th. It's hot off the presses, so we're very pleased. Kim, welcome back to American Warrior Radio.
2: Yeah, thank you so much for having me. It's good to be back.
1: Now, Kim, your first appearance on our show was alongside your husband, Scott, who's also an A-10 pilot, way back in 2016. We called that episode The Distinguished Couple because between the two of you, you have four distinguished flying crosses, yours for the mission over Baghdad, and Scott was awarded three over the course of 4 days during the Battle of Takur Gar in Afghanistan. The thing you share in common besides a marriage and a family is that aircraft. So let's introduce by starting off the ugliest plane any pilot could ever love.
2: Yeah, the mighty A-10 Warthog. Definitely my favorite plane in the inventory, but I am definitely biased. But the A-10 was designed to provide close air support to our troops on the ground, which is why I decided that that was the airplane that I wanted to fly. I fell in love with the mission of being able to support our ground troops. And the A-10 was designed to take hits while performing its mission. I know that firsthand, but it's an impressive airplane.
1: Now, I was was out at an air show, and I had some family visiting from out of town, and I was explaining things about them. I noticed them in particular to look at the front landing gear of the A-10, how it's kind of pitched to the side a little bit, and that's to accommodate the cannon, basically the system that the plane is built around, correct?
2: Yeah, the A-10 is built around a 30-millimeter Gatling gun. It's 19 feet long, and to make it a point-and-shoot weapon so that where we point is where we shoot, they actually move the gear slightly offset so the gun barrel that you shoot from is centered up on the airplane.
1: Kim, can you, for it's radio, we have to paint mental pictures. The shell, I guess you'd call it, the 30-millimeter shell, that's about, what, 18 inches long?
2: It's about, with the bullet on itself, it's probably about, I don't know, 9 inches, and it's a 30-millimeter shell, but it's incredibly precise, which is what is important to us, so that if we need to shoot close to friendlies, that we can be very precise with our weapon.
1: I was talking to one of the demonstration pilots out at this air show I mentioned, and he said 30 yards away from friendly troops is workable? I mean, you can get in that close?
2: Well, workable. I mean, ideally, we're not shooting that close, but if we have to, we can get in very close to friendly forces. It would be a danger close scenario where we're working very closely with the ground commander to make sure that we have approval to shoot that close to friendly forces.
1: What are some of the other survivability design elements of this aircraft, of the A-10?
2: Well, the A-10 itself is designed to take hits, which means that our fuel tanks are actually enclosed in a protective foam lining to prevent fire after battle damage. Has two very reliable engines. Probably most loved by its pilots is that we sit in what we call a titanium bathtub, which provides us protection against enemy fire. And then all of our flight control systems are built with manual redundant backup systems so that if we lose one hydraulic system, another can take over. If we lose both hydraulic systems, which is what happened in my case that day over Baghdad, then we have a backup emergency system as well.
1: Kim, I want to spend the next segment having you describe that situation because that's obviously an important part of this story. But going back a little bit, Your journey into the Air Force began, as I understand, when you witnessed the Space Shuttle Challenge disaster, and you told your dad, "I want to be an astronaut," and could take it from there.
2: Yeah, you know, it's interesting looking back at that moment, because that was when I was about 10 years old, and, you know, there was the thrill and excitement when I watched the shuttle launch, and then there was the devastation as we watched the tragedy that played out when we lost all of the astronauts on board. But there was something about that moment that connected with me in terms of realizing that astronauts died doing something that they believed in, something that was big and important that they were willing to risk their lives for. And I decided then that that was what I was going to do. I was going to go to the Air Force Academy, become a fighter pilot, with the eventual goal of going on to become an astronaut.
1: You know, Kim, you already know this because I know you listen to American Warrior Radio every week, but we just recently had the first female shuttle commander on the show. And she expressed your sentiments exactly. We do dangerous things because otherwise, how could we explore? You know, how could we achieve that next level of safety or that next level of success without somebody taking the risk of doing dangerous things? Now, your dad was an Air Force Academy graduate. Did he have mixed feelings about you undertaking that adventure? Because as I recall, or as I understand, that was right on sort of the cusp of not a lot of women in the Air Force. Not a lot of women at the Air Force Academy.
2: Yeah, I think there was part of my dad that was, it was really very hard to see his little girl go off to do something like this. But I think over time he realized that I was very committed to this goal and this dream of mine. And he realized once that I was committed to it, that he was going to do everything he could to make sure that I was ready for it. So that I, when I got to the Air Force Academy, I was ready both mentally and physically for the challenges ahead. So he has been my biggest supporter along the way.
1: I wouldn't call it exactly a crucible moment, Kim, but there was a formative moment a little bit earlier in your life. We've got just a couple minutes left, but tell our listeners about your good enough for a girl experience in high school.
2: Yeah, you know, I took wood shop in high school, actually middle school, because I thought it would be fun. I enjoyed building things. I worked with my dad in the garage. And we were building a pencil case, and, you know, not very exciting, but that's what we were building. And I just, before I stated, I thought I'd ask that my instructor, who happened to be an older gentleman, and just thought, well, let me just make sure it's good before I start staining it. And so I asked him what he thought, and he looked at me and kind of the smile on his face, and he said, well, it's good enough for a girl. And I was kind of like, what? What does that even mean? Like, what is that even? I didn't even know what to take from that. I mean, part of me was really angry and wanted to leave and walk out of that classroom. But I also knew that my grade would depended upon, you know, doing a good job. And I just looked at that and was like, you know what? I never wanted to be just good enough at anything. And I took that comment as kind of motivation to excel in everything that I did.
1: Now, do you still have that pencil case, Kim?
2: My dad has it. I gave it to him as a gift.
1: Okay. In your book, several times you cite Dr. Angela Duckworth's book, Grit, The Power of Passion and Perseverance. Grit is not a word we hear much in use today, but that word perfectly describes your movement through the Air Force community, your career in the Air Force. Do you think we need to hear that word more often in today's society, Kim?
2: I think so, because I think we face incredible challenges in everything that we do in life. And it's something that I talk to my kids about today, about you're going to get knocked down. You're going to face failure. You're going to make mistakes. It is all about what you do in that moment. Can you get back up? Can you dust yourself off and give it another go?
1: Well, in your case, you basically refused to take no from the Air Force Academy. That took a little bit of grit.
2: That's true. Yeah, that's true. I mean, I did get a rejection letter from the Air Force Academy on my first attempt at applying, and it was devastating. But I wasn't going to quit because that was my goal. That was my dream. That is everything that I worked for. And so I decided to write the Air Force Academy a letter every week to tell them that if somebody decided that they didn't want to be there, that they would turn down their appointment, that I was ready to go. I was willing to go, and I would be there in a heartbeat.
1: Ladies and gentlemen, that's Grit. We'll be back with more with Kim K.C. Campbell. Killer Chick will talk about that morning or that day, April 7th, 2003. Stick around. Hey, listeners, it's Ben Buehler Garcia, host of American Warrior Radio. His father was a disabled Army veteran. His daughter was born blind. He started guiding and teaching blind skiers in the 80s and saw how powerful skiing was as a therapy for people with disabilities. And he decided to do the same thing with scuba diving. 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
1: Well, for all 4,000 or however many cadets it was at the Air Force Academy?
2: Yeah, it was my senior year at the Air Force Academy, and I was selected to be the cadet wing commander. So in charge of 4,000 of my of the cadets, essentially 4,000 of my peers, which was a lot harder than I realized, because it was a pretty challenging job, but one that I was able to learn a lot from. It was an opportunity to learn from some very senior leaders in our at the Air Force Academy, as well as some incredible enlisted leaders who were mentors of mine while I was in that job.
1: Is that, I assume it's based on grades, it's based on lots of things, but maybe also that intangible leadership quality?
2: It is. You know, it's an interview process. So, yeah, I mean, you have to have good grades. Otherwise, because if you can't balance the academics, you're not going to survive there. But it really is some of those leadership skills. And I had done a few leadership positions prior to that. And so it's all about how you can handle situations, what ideas you have. A lot of it is some of those things that are a little bit harder to measure, more subjective.
1: In your book, you talk about, you know, how important mentorship is, and anybody, hopefully all of us have had good mentors throughout our life and have paid it forward by mentoring other young people. But one of the pieces of advice you received was to start keeping a journal. And in your book, you have some segments of some of the journal entries and your letter home. And I tell you, one thing, Kim, really touched me, and I think this is a letter you wrote home while you're still at the academy. You told your parents, "I know that killing people and possibly dying for my country is part of my job. I'm not looking forward to it."
2: It's, you know, it's one of those things. I think, when I started on this journey, like, I just wanted to be a fighter pilot. Like, it just sounded fun and exciting, and I knew it was an important job, but I don't know that I fully grasped the reality of it. And as I spent time at the Air Force Academy and a little going through some of our training and talking about more of what we're doing, you know, the reality of it all kind of sunk in. And then certainly going to combat, the reality very much sinks in terms of what we're being asked to do. And it's not something that you look forward to or that you're excited about. It is something that you know, it's your job was to protect our troops on the ground. And I was going to do everything that I could to make that happen. But, you know, it's a tough thing. And it was a tough thing learning, you know, and very early in my life of just about the realities of war.
1: Kim, Johnny Bravo offered to take me up for a backseat ride, but unfortunately I didn't act on it quickly enough. And then last week I was working a two-star admiral about getting me in the back of an F-18, and I was shot down, if you'll pardon the pun. But I'm going to use elements from your book to maintain some grit and keep aspiring to that opportunity. Your first call sign was a little less cool than Killer Chick. Do you recommend bananas and ginger snaps, or what should I eat the morning of? Or nothing.
2: Yeah, well, I would something that's not overly spicy. I wouldn't go for the breakfast burritos, but I struggled with air sickness throughout my first time flying and at pilot training. So it almost derailed me because it was so miserable, and I questioned, you know, is this really what I'm meant to do? I used so many air sickness bags on my first, 3 weeks of pilot training that I got the call sign bags. So thankfully, it did not stay with me for the rest of my career.
1: Yeah, Killer Chick is definitely much more preferable. Let's talk about April 7, 2003, which is, it's interesting, Kim, when I picked up the book, I expected that experience to be sort of the central part of the themes that then came off of that experience. But there's so much more in the book, and this is really just one. Now, it's a significant one, but we'll have to kind of spread this out over the break, Kim, but talk a little bit about April 7th, 2003. Was this your first combat deployment?
2: This was actually my second combat deployment. I had deployed to Afghanistan in 2002 before going to Iraq in 2003.
1: And describe how that morning started off. You get the alert to fly to support some, or you maybe were already on alert in the air when you had some troops in combat who needed help.
2: Yeah, so this was really a normal mission for us. We were tasked to fly up to Baghdad, wait, refuel, we'd get gas before we did, and then we would just wait on alert in case there was a call. Unfortunately, that day on April 7th, the weather was terrible. There were clouds covering Baghdad, and, we weren't sure if we were going to be able to get in there and do anything. And then we got the call from our ground troops. They were taking fire, troops in contact. And we decided we were going to get in there as quickly as we could and do anything that we could to help them out. So we found our way below the weather. My flight lead found a hole in the clouds and kind of dove down through. And then I dove down through the weather as well. As soon as we got down below the weather, we could instantly see this firefight. I mean, we were low. We could see the tracers and bright flashes and smoke. And at about that time, we also started to see these puffs of gray and white smoke and bright flashes in the air right next to my cockpit. It was, you know, a bit eye-opening, I guess you could say. Surreal in many ways, because it was everything that we trained for and planned for. But at the same time, we've got a mission to do, and we don't want to let the troops on the ground down.
1: In ATEM language, how low is low in that case?
2: So we were down below the weather. We were around about 5,000 to 6,000 feet, which is not low in the A-10. We would, you know, we could be at 100 feet in the A-10. But this is kind of an awkward elevation to be at because we were highlighted a little bit below the clouds, trying to be in a position where we could see the friendly's location.
1: And did your flight lead make the first pass, or did you make the first pass, or how does that work logistically?
2: My flight lead rolled in pretty quickly as soon as we got down below the weather. He could see it immediately, kind of saw the whole situation with our friendlies on the west side of the Tigris River, enemy over on the east side of the Tigris River. A nice, clearly defined river to tell us where the friendlies and the enemy was at. He rolled in very quickly from north to south and was told that it was not effective because we had to come in from south to north. So we adjusted our run-in heading, and then we decided we would each make about two passes each because of the high threat situation, and then we would climb up, reassess, get our energy back, and go from there.
1: All right, so you're using the gun and just missiles?
2: We use gun and rockets, because our target was underneath a bridge, and we needed to use that forward firing to get right underneath the bridge where the enemy was hiding.
1: I want to go into more details about this mission after the break, but I got to tell you that wasn't your first time in contact, right?
2: Oh, it was not. I mean, it certainly was not. It was just the most, I would say it was the most high threat, where, you know, not only were we engaging the enemy, but the enemy was also engaging with us. Coming off that target is when I felt and heard that loud explosion at the back of the airplane.
1: Okay, we'll get back up into that. Good time to be sitting in a titanium bathtub. Your host, Ben Bueller-Garcia, we're talking with Kim Campbell. Learn more at kim-kc-campbell.com. We'll be right back.
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15: 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Now your local forecast from the Hanson Paving Weather Center.
16: Lows dip down to about 65 tonight under clear skies. Winds out of the north around 5 miles per hour. Ample sunshine expected again tomorrow. Daytime highs approaching 90. Thunderstorms likely tomorrow night. Lows dip down to about 70. Partly cloudy skies. I'm staff meteorologist Paul Frombly on KNSI. Right now, 72.
17: Fox News, I'm Roxanne Evans. Two American troops are dead. One remains missing in an attack on a U.S. base in Jordan. The State Department issuing a security alert.
18: The Pentagon says 13 U.S. troops, 10 soldiers and 3 sailors have been wounded in action this week at various bases in the Middle East, likely from Iran's continued attacks in Bahrain, Kuwait and Jordan, and particularly a large attack on that base in Jordan housing hundreds of U.S. troops and fighter jets.
17: Fox's Lucas Tomlinson. The U.S. dealing with smoke from Canadian wildfires. U.S. politicians blaming the North. Ontario Premier Doug Ford says the finger pointing needs to stop.
19: We have a very short memory. We had the water bombers, everyone ready, going over to California. It was last year.
17: Canada battling over 900 fires. 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
1: Were you inverted or were you upright?
2: Just nose low, upright, but kind of in a left-hand turn, diving down towards Baghdad.
1: And is it, you know, I know Kim, movies aren't always accurate, but is it like the movies where there's all kinds of bells and whistles start to go off and you're... their gauges.
2: It was a lot like that in many ways. I think, you know, I feel like time slowed down some because I just remember so many things in that moment. You know, I remember like looking out the front of the cockpit and I could see the Tigris River. I could see Baghdad getting closer. And in that instant of trying to analyze the situation, I remember I had this master caution light. It's up on our cockpit glare shield that's flashing at me. I look down at our caution panel. It's lit up like a Christmas tree. I've got all these lights and, you know, just trying to decipher which ones are the most important. It just, there was a lot going on all at once, a lot going wrong all at once. And it was really just about focusing on what was most important. You know, what was the most important problem, the most critical problem? You know, what could I handle in that moment, which was trying to get that airplane under control.
1: Hey, you know, it's interesting you say that because in your book, Kim talks about your experiences and then how that translates into issues, insights that we can only either use in our personal lives or in business or whatever it might be. And identifying priorities, critical priorities right off the bat is so important. And in that case, you had not even seconds to do that.
2: Yeah. And the reason that I was successful in that moment was because of all the training and preparation that I had done in advance leading up to that moment. I mean, in that moment over Baghdad with my airplane plunging to the ground, I did not have time to open a checklist. I didn't have time to ask for help. I just had to react and respond in that moment. And thankfully, I had done a lot of training. I had done a lot of practice and preparation for that moment exactly. Even though it was one of those things I never expected, you know, a situation I never expected to find myself in. But I had planned, I had put in the work, and, you know, we were prepared for that.
1: Flying an A-10 without hydraulics, what would be a civilian equivalent of that?
2: Well, I equate it to what some people have shared with me, which is driving a dump truck or a semi-truck without power steering. It's not something I've done, right? So I can't really tell you exactly how accurate it is. But it was a very heavy airplane to fly. It was not very maneuverable. I had a really hard time with it initially until I kind of got the hang of it. But if I took my hands off the stick, the airplane wanted to roll. I mean, it was not a stable platform at that point.
1: And your wingman, I assume, was still around, came close by. And did he kind of fly around and take a look and share with you what he saw? Or did he think it better to leave that unspoken at that point in time?
2: No, my wingman was so critical on that mission. I mean, in that moment when I was hit over Baghdad, as soon as I told him that I was hit, he immediately became very directive in terms of helping me. I think he could sense in my limited communication the amount of trouble that I was having. And he immediately told me to come west, to get over the friendly location so that if I had to eject, I would have some chance of survival and ideally float down over the friendlies. He told me to put out more chaff and flare from our countermeasure system so that the enemy wouldn't hit us again because they were still shooting at us. I mean, he just had this incredible situational awareness that I didn't because I was so focused on trying to get that airplane under control. And once we kind of got out of Baghdad, he came up next to me to do a battle damage check, which was just a look over at the airplane. And gosh, I remember him telling me, you've got hundreds of holes in your fuselage and tail section and a hole about the size of a football in the back horizontal stabilizer, which did not sound good, to say the least.
1: It doesn't sound like the news you'd want to get at that particular point in time, but...
2: But I knew something was wrong.
1: Exactly.
2: I just couldn't see it. I mean, I couldn't see any of it.
1: So you're fighting this plane. How long of a flight back to your landing?
2: Yeah, it was about an hour flying home from Baghdad back to Kuwait, where we were stationed. We could have landed in Iraq at Talil Air Base, which was a base that we had taken over at the time. But we decided, you know, these are the things we were talking about, that if I crashed, there was no hospital, there was no ambulance. So we wanted to go back to Kuwait if we could make it, because they had the rescue and recovery forces that I would need.
1: Now, I've never flown. Well, I've got 3,000 hours on my A-10 simulator at home, Kim. But... and I'm not an engineer, but I'm thinking of an A-10 without hydraulics. I'm thinking brakes?
2: No brakes. Well, we have an emergency backup braking system that gives you 5 brake applications. So normal braking was not there. No nose wheel steering, no speed braking, just a lot of missing parts and pieces. I had to get the gear down through an alternate emergency procedure as well, because all of those things take hydraulics. So thankfully, we had plenty to do to keep us busy on the way back, to go through plenty of emergency procedures, which in a way was good because it kept me focused. Because if I had free time, if I had a spare moment, my mind could wander and think about really all those worst case scenarios, you know, about crashing and whether or not I would survive. And that just wasn't a place that I needed to stay. So I really tried to focus on all those emergency procedures and what could we do to make this airplane fly better on the way back.
1: Well, you did get her down. safely. Yeah. Didn't go into a ditch or anything, as far as I know.
2: No, it was probably the best landing I've ever done.
1: How often has A-10 been landed under manual control?
2: There were three attempts before mine during Operation Desert Storm, and sadly, they were not all successful. We lost a pilot on the first attempt. On the second attempt, the pilot was able to get the airplane on the ground, but he swerved on and off the runway several times, and the airplane was destroyed. He was very lucky to survive. But there was one situation, very similar damage to mine, where the pilot was able to get the airplane on the ground successfully. So I knew there was, a glimmer of hope that I could do it too.
1: Quite a sense of relief as you're getting out of that cockpit, and I'm guessing the ground crews are coming up saying, how on earth? What was the final battle damage assessment? How many holes? Did somebody take a pencil into account?
2: Yeah, I think eventually they did. It was something over 600 holes in the airplane from the shrapnel damage. I have to tell you, I mean, I couldn't see the damage when I was flying it back. So when I hopped out of the airplane, and there were a bunch of Marine firefighters waiting to meet me, and I think the look on their face was just this complete shock, you know, looking at me, looking at the airplane. And I kind of walked to the back of the jet, and it was just, it was dripping with hydraulic fluid. There were holes everywhere. The back end of the tail section was charred. Covered, you know, this black char from a fire that had happened at some point. I mean, I was shocked. I really was shocked and amazed that the airplane could take that hit and still keep flying.
1: Well, we're very glad they could. And I'm sure Soup Campbell is very glad as well. Kim, when we come back, I want to talk about your book and just a lot of great takeaways in this book. But I want to start off with family, because as people heard from the beginning of the show, your husband, Scott Campbell, is also an A-10 pilot. And that created some extra learning experiences, I guess. Ladies and gentlemen, this is your host, Ben Bueller Garcia. We're talking with Kim Campbell, call sign Killer Chick. You can learn more of us at kim-kc-campbell.com. 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Please spread the word. We'll be right back.
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8: Comes out of just such a, in your book, so, you know, set your own flight path. There's lots of people who try to talk you out of that and said it would never work for you and your husband, that you both could not be successful in the Air Force. But Kim set her own flight path.
9: Yeah, you know, we are grateful for all the advice that we got throughout our careers. You know, it was all well-intentioned, but in the end, you know, we were unique. I mean, we were, you know, there weren't a lot of married A-10 couples at the time when we started, and, you know, our commanders didn't quite know how best to support us, and a lot of the advice that we got was that we would have to choose one career over another. And Scott and I just decided that we both love what we were doing. We love flying the A-10, and we would just continue doing that until it didn't work or until we decided to do something else. We really did have to set our own path, and there was risk in that. We didn't really know what it would mean for our career, but we set our priorities in terms of what was important for us, which was to stay together as a couple, but also to go on flying the airplane that we absolutely loved.
8: One of the other kind of sad quotes or elements that came out of your book was a situation where, because of that, and I mean, clearly there was challenges, not just deployments, but trying to get assignments in the same vicinity. And at one point, your son, I don't know how old he was at the time, 8, 10 years old, maybe, he went up to the 3-star general, your boss, and basically said, I hope, you know, I wish my dad would get fired.
9: Yeah, there.

0: We had some tough times later in our career and trying to do it all, as we say. And at the time that happened, I was a group commander. I was responsible for more than 1,000 people down in South America, Central America, and the Caribbean. My husband was the wing commander at Davis-Monthan Air Force Base, responsible for more than 11,000 people there. And we were busy. We were gone a lot, and we were doing our best to be home, at least have someone home with the kids. But it was rare when the four of us were all together. And so my kids just, it was hard for them. And we realized that was one of those assignments that was incredible from a leadership perspective. But we also understood the toll that it took on our kids. And, kids will say what they think. And my son certainly did. So there's nothing like telling the 3-star general that you want your dad to get fired. But, it helped us refocus a little bit and prioritize our life and realize that, yes, kids are resilient, but, at some point they can only take so much and we can only take so much. And that's why we made the decision to retire, based on a lot of those family decisions. It didn't quite happen as quickly as we thought. We had intended to retire from that assignment. And then we got an offer to go back to the Air Force Academy, kind of back where it all started for us, and a place where we could have more family time and be together as a family while also contributing to this awesome next generation of leaders.
1: How cool was that, returning through that front guard gate after having been there as a cadet?
0: It's pretty awesome to come back. It's not, sometimes as a cadet, you just kind of take it for granted and all you want to think about is graduating and leaving. But coming back to where it all started for me and driving in that gate and driving up to the Air Force Academy and remembering all the challenges and hard times and everything that I had gone through, but to be back in a place where now I could have the opportunity to give back, to help influence and lead this next generation, it was exciting. It was just, it was a great place to come back where we started, to kind of come full circle in life.
1: Kim, there's lots of great takeaways in your book, Flying in the Face of Fear. And I don't want to give too much of it away, but I'll tell you, the one chapter that I enjoyed the most personally, and given my work in the business community and public service, was Aviate, Communicate, and Navigate. Because I think there's a lot of stuff that I, as a civilian, could take from that. And my first real job at the Chamber of Commerce, I don't forget, my boss told me, he says, look, you've got your list of things to do every morning sitting there on your desk. Take the one you want to do the least, the one you hate the most, and attack that one first in the morning. And you'll find your day goes better. You use an example of a four-ship formation you were trying to bring in weather, to highlight the importance of that order, Aviate, Communicate, and Navigate. Why don't you explain that to our listeners, if you would?
0: Yeah, so that phraseology is something that we learn early in our careers. Aviate, focus on what's most important, which in our case was flying the airplane. Navigate, where you gain situational awareness of your surroundings, find a safe place to land, and communicate. Ask for help, right? Let people know what's going on. It helps us to prioritize and slow down in an emergency. And this situation that you're referring to is flying into Afghanistan in the weather, and I lost contact radio communication with my number 4 airplane. So I was leading 4 airplanes down into Bagram Air Base in Afghanistan through the weather, which was incredibly uncomfortable for us. We had very set procedures, but when I lost radio communication with number 4, my number 4 airplane, of course, you're starting to think about all these worst case scenarios. What happened to him? Did he crash? Is he having an emergency? What's going on? And so in that moment, I'm starting to feel overwhelmed because I'm trying to lead my 4-ship into the base. I can't communicate with my number 4. We're trying to coordinate all separate procedures for all of us to go in and land. And it's starting to feel a bit overwhelming. And I realized very quickly that I cannot do it all myself. I have to focus first on aviating, flying my airplane, and getting the airplanes down on the ground safely. I've got to navigate. I've got to get myself there. I've got to ask for help from all the controllers, my other airplanes, so that they can help out in that scenario. And I end up asking my number 3 airplane. He's a little bit closer to him. Maybe he can get communications with him. But again, it's reminding yourself in those moments where you're feeling overwhelmed, when there's a lot going on, that you have to be able to prioritize what is most important in that moment, and then follow through with the rest of the things. Also critical to know that in those moments when you're feeling overwhelmed, you don't have to do it on your own. You can communicate and ask for help. And sometimes that's hard for us, especially hard for people that are used to doing it all on their own.
1: I tell you what, I've heard this before, Kim, but definitely one of the other takeaways came out of me from the book is it's okay to be vulnerable. Like I said, it's okay to ask for help. And one of the most important elements of leadership is empowering your subordinates to do what they can do. And it's more, you know, you've got a chapter called Commander's Intent in there where you talk about it. You mentioned General Patton's quote, never tell people how to do things, tell them what to do, and they'll surprise you with their ingenuity. Kim, we've only got about 2 minutes left. Any other takeaways? And folks, I encourage you to read this book, but Kim, any other messages you'd like to share with our listeners?
0: Yeah, you know, the thing I would say, you know, this book is titled Flying in the Face of Fear. And I will be honest, I was a little hesitant to use that word fear in the title initially, because I think a lot of times people hear the word fear and they think about vulnerability or weakness in a negative way. But the truth is, I look back on my career and I realize there were so many moments where I felt a sense of fear or worry or nervousness, but I did it anyway. It was about walking up the ramp to go to basic training. It was about walking into my fighter squadron knowing I was the only female pilot. It was taking off on a risky close air submission. It was, you know, being at home as a mom with two kids and my husband deployed for a year. In each of those moments, there was a sense of fear of like, can I do this? And, you know, wanting to do well, wanting to excel. And what I've realized, having the ability to reflect now over, you know, 20 plus years, is that it's not the fear that matters. It's all about what you do in that moment. It is about stepping up to take action in the face of fear. And it's about having the courage to respond even when you're scared. That is what is most important. And that's why I titled the book that way. One of the many reasons that I wrote the book.
1: What you do and how you come out of that crucible moment. You wrap that up with a nice little bow, Kim.
0: I do my best.
1: Folks, you can not only get the book, but you can also, Kim, as I understand it, Kim, you also go around and do speeches. You can learn more at kim-kc-campbell.com. Kim, thank you so much for spending some time with our listeners today.
0: Absolutely. Thanks so much for having me.
1: And my best to Soup.
0: You bet.
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3: 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Anger gets the headlines. 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
10: State Department alert. Roxanne Evans, Fox News. The State Department warning Americans after escalating conflicts with Iran. The warning comes after Iran launched attacks on a U.S. base in Jordan, killing two U.S. troops. One remains missing. The U.S. urging Americans to exercise caution. The U.S. launching an eighth straight night of attacks against Iran. Fox's Chanley Painter with more.
11: U.S. CENTCOM says it's to swiftly punish the Revolutionary Guard for killing two service members in missile and drone strikes in Jordan Friday. Another U.S. soldier remains missing. These mark the first American military deaths since March. Four others were evacuated to hospitals but have since been released. The escalation in U.S. action is in response to continued Iranian attacks on ships in the Strait of Hormuz. Iran has been striking back by targeting Jordan, Iraq, and Arab Gulf states. Tehran also now claims it's suspending last month's ceasefire agreement with Washington. In a statement, Iran's supreme leader mocked President Trump's signature as, quote, worthless.
10: The U.S. strikes on Iran have concluded. President Trump responding to the deaths of the U.S. service members.
12: President Trump is here in New Jersey this weekend at his Bedminster Golf Club. And following the news, this breaking news of these two U.S. service members who have been killed in action in Jordan. News Nation now reporting that President Trump has responded to them, giving them this statement, quote, it is a very sad thing. And also, we hate to see it happen. It is in service to our country. U.S. Central Command also says that one other service member is missing in action and that four other service members were evacuated to Jordanian hospitals after that Iranian missile and drone attack on Friday.
10: Fox's Alex Hogan reporting a massive fire in southern Norway, destroying more than 100 homes and forcing hundreds to evacuate. 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
10: Ontario's Premier Doug Ford pushing back after President Trump blasted Canada for letting wildfires get out of control and inundate the northern U.S. with smoke.
25: I find it a shame the administration in the U.S. and Congress people writing these letters and blaming us and so on and so forth. They have a very short memory. We had the water bombers, everyone ready, going over to California. It was last year.
10: The U.S. continues to feel the effects of wildfires with smoke lingering across the upper Midwest, Great Lakes, Northeast, and parts of New England. Canada says as of today, it is battling over 900 active wildfires, most burning out of control. President Trump threatening Canada with new tariffs to pay for the damage caused by that smoke. Independent Senator Bernie Sanders rallies with Senate candidate Abdul El-Sayed in Michigan, one of several progressive Democrat candidates Sanders endorsed ahead of the November midterms. Senator Sanders questions why El-Sayed's opponent insists on outspending him.
0: This is an election between Abdul and the billionaire class.
10: Sanders banking off progressive wins in other cities, including New York and Seattle. El-Sayed looking to snag the Democratic nomination from Congresswoman Haley Stevens. On RealClearPolling.com, Stevens is up 4 points over her opponent. The primary is set for August 4th. Someone shoved an elderly woman on subway tracks in Midtown Manhattan. Good Samaritans rushed to her rescue. It happened this morning. The NYPD says the unidentified 70-year-old was on the platform before 11:30 a.m. when someone walked up and tossed her onto the tracks. She fell and cut her head. The suspect then took off but was captured by police later Saturday. Commuters witnessed the attack and called the people that came to help heroes. I'm Roxanne Evans. This is Fox News.
17: 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Now your local forecast from the Hanson Paving Weather Center.
19: Lows dip down to about 65. Overnight, under clear skies, northerly winds around 5 miles per hour. Lots of sunshine outside again. Sunday, daytime highs approaching 90. Partly cloudy skies. Sunday night, thunderstorms likely. Lows level off around 70. I'm staff meteorologist Paul Trombley on KNSI. Currently, it's 68 degrees.
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4: News. I'm Deborah Valentine. SATCOM says the latest retaliatory strikes against Iran have ended following Tehran's firing of drones and missiles at a U.S. base in Jordan, which killed two U.S. troops. One remains missing and four others were hurt. Fox's Lucas Tomlinson.
5: Iran fired multiple intermediate-range ballistic missiles that made it through U.S. air defense systems, hit a base in Jordan with dozens of U.S. Air Force personnel at the base.
4: The State Department has issued a cautionary warning to Americans, especially those living abroad. The World Cup final taking place Sunday on Fox between Spain and Argentina.
6: Lionel Messi has led the charge for the Argentinians. He has 8 goals in this tournament, which came into the weekend tied for the tournament lead so far. But Spain has been dominant, only conceding 1 goal in 7 games.
4: Fox's Tony Genualdo reporting President Trump is expected to be in attendance. 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
0: 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Your weather is on KNSI. Now your local forecast from the Hanson Paving Weather Center.
7: Lows dip down to about 65 overnight. Under clear skies, northerly winds around 5 miles per hour. Lots of sunshine outside again. Sunday, daytime highs approaching 90. Partly cloudy skies. Sunday night, thunderstorms likely. Lows level off around 70. I'm Staff Meteorologist Paul Frombly on KNSI. Currently, it's 68 degrees.
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14: State Department alert. Roxanne Evans, Fox News. The State Department warning Americans after escalating conflicts with Iran. The warning comes after Iran launched attacks on a U.S. base in Jordan, killing two U.S. troops. One remains missing. The U.S. urging Americans to exercise caution. The U.S. launching an eighth straight night of attacks against Iran. Fox's Chanley Painter with more.
15: U.S. CENTCOM says it's to swiftly punish the Revolutionary Guard for killing two service members in missile and drone strikes in Jordan Friday. Another U.S. soldier remains missing. These mark the first American military deaths since March. Four others were evacuated to hospitals but have since been released. The escalation in U.S. action is in response to continued Iranian attacks on ships in the Strait of Hormuz. Iran has been striking back by targeting Jordan, Iraq, and Arab Gulf states. Tehran also now claims it's suspending last month's ceasefire agreement with Washington. In a statement, Iran's supreme leader mocked President Trump's signature as, quote, worthless.
14: The U.S. strikes on Iran have concluded. President Trump responding to the deaths of the U.S. service members.
16: President Trump is here in New Jersey this weekend at his Bedminster Golf Club. And following the news, this breaking news of these two U.S. service members who have been killed in action in Jordan. News Nation now reporting that President Trump has responded to them, giving them this statement, quote, it is a very sad thing. And also, we hate to see it happen. It is in service to our country. U.S. Central Command also says that one other service member is missing in action and that four other service members were evacuated to Jordanian hospitals after that Iranian missile and drone attack on Friday.
14: Fox's Alex Hogan reporting a massive fire in southern Norway, destroying more than 100 homes and forcing hundreds to evacuate. 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
17: 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Just click listen, then swipe right and hear the latest news updates on your time. 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
14: Ontario's Premier Doug Ford pushing back after President Trump blasted Canada for letting wildfires get out of control and inundate the northern U.S. with smoke.
9: I find it a shame the administration in the U.S. and Congress people writing these letters and blaming us and so on and so forth. They have a very short memory. We had the water bombers, everyone ready, going over to California. It was last year.
14: The U.S. continues to feel the effects of wildfires with smoke lingering across the upper Midwest, Great Lakes, Northeast, and parts of New England. Canada says as of today, it is battling over 900 active wildfires, most burning out of control. President Trump threatening Canada with new tariffs to pay for the damage caused by that smoke. Independent Senator Bernie Sanders rallies with Senate candidate Abdul El-Sayed in Michigan, one of several progressive Democrat candidates Sanders endorsed ahead of the November midterms. Senator Sanders questions why El-Sayed's opponent insists on outspending him.
12: This is an election between Abdul and the billionaire class.
14: Sanders banking off progressive wins in other cities, including New York and Seattle. El-Sayed looking to snag the Democratic nomination from Congresswoman Haley Stevens. On RealClearPolling.com, Stevens is up 4 points over her opponent. The primary is set for August 4th. Someone shoved an elderly woman on subway tracks in Midtown Manhattan. Good Samaritans rushed to her rescue. It happened this morning. The NYPD says the unidentified 70-year-old was on the platform before 11:30 a.m. when someone walked up and tossed her onto the tracks. She fell and cut her head. The suspect then took off but was captured by police later Saturday. Commuters witnessed the attack and called the people that came to help heroes. I'm Roxanne Evans. This is Fox News.
7: 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Now your local forecast from the Hanson Paving Weather Center.
13: Lows dip down to about 65 overnight. Under clear skies, northerly winds around 5 miles per hour. Lots of sunshine outside again. Sunday, daytime highs approaching 90. Partly cloudy skies. Sunday night, thunderstorms likely. Lows level off around 70. I'm staff meteorologist Paul Trombley on KNSI. Right now, 66.
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0: Summertime is almost here. Join KNSI for some picnics in the park and meet your neighbor. Everyone wants to know who lives up and down the block. 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
1: News, I'm Roxanne Evans. Two U.S. troops are dead. One remains missing after Iranian drone attacks on a base in Jordan. Four others injured. The State Department now urging Americans overseas to stay vigilant and others to avoid travel to the Middle East. Here at home, Vermont Senator Bernie Sanders hits the trail for a Michigan progressive pushing a far-left agenda ahead of the election.
2: This is an election between Abdul and the billionaire class.
1: Abdul El Sayed looking to snag the Democratic nomination from Congresswoman Haley Stevens. So far, Stevens is up 4 points. The primary set for August 4th. And firefighters battle major wildfires across the West as hot, dry conditions fuel flames and threaten communities. 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
3: 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Now your local forecast from the Hanson Paving Weather Center.
4: Lows dip down to about 65 overnight under clear skies, northerly winds around 5 miles per hour. Lots of sunshine outside again Sunday. Daytime highs approaching 90. Partly cloudy skies Sunday night. Thunderstorms likely. Lows level off around 70. I'm staff meteorologist Paul Frombly on KNSI. Right now, 66.
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14: State Department alert. Roxanne Evans, Fox News. The State Department warning Americans after escalating conflicts with Iran. The warning comes after Iran launched attacks on a U.S. base in Jordan, killing two U.S. troops. One remains missing. The U.S. urging Americans to exercise caution. The U.S. launching an eighth straight night of attacks against Iran. Fox's Chanley Painter with more.
15: U.S. CENTCOM says it's to swiftly punish the Revolutionary Guard for killing two service members in missile and drone strikes in Jordan Friday. Another U.S. soldier remains missing. These mark the first American military deaths since March. Four others were evacuated to hospitals but have since been released. The escalation in U.S. action is in response to continued Iranian attacks on ships in the Strait of Hormuz. Iran has been striking back by targeting Jordan, Iraq, and Arab Gulf states. Tehran also now claims it's suspending last month's ceasefire agreement with Washington. In a statement, Iran's supreme leader mocked President Trump's signature as, quote, worthless.
14: Well, four other U.S. troops were wounded in those Iranian strikes in Jordan. President Trump responding to the deaths of U.S. service members.
16: President Trump is here in New Jersey this weekend at his Bedminster Golf Club. And following the news, this breaking news of these two U.S. service members who have been killed in action in Jordan. News Nation now reporting that President Trump has responded to them, giving them this statement, quote, it is a very sad thing and also we hate to see it happen. It is in service to our country. U.S. Central Command also says that one other service member is missing in action and that four other service members were evacuated to Jordanian hospitals after that Iranian missile and drone attack on Friday.
14: That was Fox's Alex Hogan. 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
17: 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Just click listen, then swipe right and hear the latest news updates on your time. 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
14: Will New York City's mayor slap the cuffs on Israel's prime minister? Zoran Mamdani suggests to the New York Times he might charge Benjamin Netanyahu as a war criminal if he visits the UN General Assembly in September.
10: Whatever the law allows me to do in New York City, that's what we will do, but we won't be writing our own laws to that end. That's an active conversation with our legal department in seeing what the prospects are we have here in our municipality.
14: U.S. Ambassador to the U.N. Mike Waltz slammed the remarks as pure political theater. Ontario's Premier Doug Ford pushing back after President Trump blasted Canada for letting wildfires burn out of control, creating heavy smoke in the northern U.S.
20: I find it a shame the administration in the U.S. and Congress people writing these letters and blaming us and so on and so forth. They have a very short memory. We had the water bombers, everyone ready, going over to California. It was last year.
14: Well, the upper Midwest, Great Lakes, Northeast, and parts of New England hit hard. Canada is battling over 900 fires, most burning out of control. President Trump threatening new tariffs on Canada to pay for the damage caused by the smoke. Senator Bernie Sanders rallies with Senate candidate Abdul El-Sayed in Michigan. Senator Sanders questions why El-Sayed's opponent insists on outspending him.
21: This is an election between Abdul and the billionaire class.
14: El-Sayed looking to snag the Democratic nomination from Congresswoman Haley Stevens. The primary set for August 4th. Well, someone shoved an elderly woman onto the subway tracks in Midtown Manhattan. Good Samaritans rushed to her rescue Saturday morning. The NYPD says the unidentified 70-year-old was on the platform. The suspect just pushed her on the tracks and then took off, but was captured by police later. Commuters jumped on those tracks and pulled the woman back on the platform. I'm Roxanne Evans. This is Fox News.
22: When you need to know, your weather is on KNSI. Now your local forecast from the Hanson Paving Weather Center.
23: Lows level off around 64 overnight under mainly clear skies. Winds out of the south around 5 miles per hour. Lots of sunshine again Sunday. Daytime highs approaching 90. Thunderstorms likely Sunday night. Lows dip down to about 68, mainly clear skies. I'm staff meteorologist Paul Frombly on KNSI. Currently, it's 64 degrees.
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1: News. I'm Deborah Valentine. An Iranian drone and missile attack on a base in Jordan leaves two U.S. troops dead, one missing and four hurt. Fox's Alex Hogan reports on reaction from President Trump.
2: News Nation now reporting that President Trump has responded to them, giving them this statement, quote, "It is a very sad thing, and also we hate to see it happen. It is in service to our country."
1: CENTCOM says an eighth straight night of retaliatory strikes on Iran has concluded. The effects of wildfires burning in Canada and Minnesota are lingering across the upper Midwest, Great Lakes, Northeast, and parts of New England. Ontario's Premier Doug Ford says a wildfire in Minnesota has crossed the Canadian border.
3: They have their hands full. The fire, I think it's the second largest, if not the largest now, jumped from Minnesota over to Ontario.
1: President Trump has threatened to impose new tariffs on Canada in response to the wildfires. 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
4: 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Now your local forecast from the Hanson Paving Weather Center.
5: Lows level off around 64 overnight under mainly clear skies. Winds out of the south around 5 miles per hour. Lots of sunshine again Sunday. Daytime highs approaching 90. Thunderstorms likely Sunday night. Lows dip down to about 68. Mainly clear skies. I'm staff meteorologist Paul Trombley on KNSI. Currently it's 64 degrees.
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9: A State Department warning. I'm Deborah Valentine, Fox News. U.S. Central Command says an eighth night of retaliatory strikes on Iran have concluded. The strikes follow Iran's drone and missile attack on a military base in Jordan, which killed two U.S. troops, injured four, with one soldier remaining missing. Fox's Lucas Tomlinson says U.S. State Department has issued a new warning following the escalation.
10: The State Department has just issued a brand new worldwide caution, urging Americans to think twice about any travel to the Middle East. Due to heightened tensions in the Middle East, the security environment remains complex with the potential for unseen escalation. And that's exactly what we saw in neighboring Jordan when Iran fired multiple intermediate-range ballistic missiles that made it through U.S. air defense systems, hit a base in Jordan with dozens of U.S. Air Force personnel at the base.
9: The total number of Americans killed in the region since the conflict began now stands at 16. The State Department issuing a warning to Americans following Iran's deadly escalation of the conflict in which those two U.S. service members were killed. Americans worldwide, especially those in the Middle East, are urged to exercise increased caution. Americans abroad are advised to follow the guidance and security alerts issued by the nearest U.S. embassy or consulate. New York City Mayor Zohran Mamdani, in an interview with the New York Times, suggesting he's toying with the idea of arresting Israeli Prime Minister Benjamin Netanyahu during his upcoming visit to the U.N., citing war crimes in Gaza.
11: We're not talking about a personal assessment of Benjamin Netanyahu. We're talking about the International Criminal Court and the fact that they have a warrant out for this prime minister's arrest.
9: U.S. Ambassador to the U.N. Michael Walsh says the mayor's statements are political theater. 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
9: Candidate filing for the late Senator Lindsey Graham's South Carolina seat officially opens this week. Here's Fox's Jeff Manasso.
14: Candidate filing begins Tuesday, ahead of a special Republican primary August 11th to replace Lindsey Graham, whose sister Darlene Graham was appointed to fill the rest of her brother's term through January.
15: Lindsey has always been there for me. and now I will be there for him.
14: She's reportedly considering a run for the permanent seat, facing a crowded field of potential contenders, including South Carolina Lieutenant Governor Pamela Yvette and Reps Russell Fry, Nancy Mace, and Ralph Norman. Lindsey Graham, who held the Senate seat since 2003, died on July 11th from an aortic tear. Jeff Manasso, Fox News.
9: Well, Texas is beginning the long road to recovery after deadly flash flooding tore through central and southern parts of the Lone Star State. Fox Weather's Brandi Campbell is in San Antonio with the latest.
16: Several cities, including Uvalde, Texas, received over 2 feet of rain in just a few days. Catastrophic flooding began as rivers, creeks, and streams began rising, flooding roads, sending water into homes and businesses. Local leaders have expressed they were grateful for early warning, saying those saved lives. In Uvalde, the Texas game wardens rescuing a flood victim by helicopter. Texas Governor Greg Abbott says the state rescued more than 270 people, but hundreds more were saved by local first responders.
9: Two people were killed after being swept away by floodwaters last week. Well, the flooding also caused a bridge to collapse in Uvalde County. Rescue efforts continue in Chongqing, China, after Friday's landslide killed at least 8 people and left 34 others missing. At least 10 residential buildings were buried in the rock and soil landslide. I'm Deborah Valentine. This is Fox News.
17: 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Now your local forecast from the Hanson Paving Weather Center.
18: Lows dip down to about 64 overnight under mainly clear skies. South winds around 5 miles per hour. Mainly sunny skies again Sunday. High temperatures reach up to 90. Thunderstorms likely Sunday night. Lows dip down to about 68. Mainly clear skies. I'm staff meteorologist Paul Trombley on KNSI. Right now, 64.
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4: News, I'm Roxanne Evans. Two American troops are dead. One remains missing in an attack on a U.S. base in Jordan. The State Department issuing a security alert.
5: The Pentagon says 13 U.S. troops, 10 soldiers, and 3 sailors have been wounded in action this week at various bases in the Middle East, likely from Iran's continued attacks in Bahrain, Kuwait, and Jordan, and particularly a large attack on that base in Jordan housing hundreds of U.S. troops and fighter jets.
4: Fox's Lucas Tomlinson. The U.S. dealing with smoke from Canadian wildfires. U.S. politicians blaming the North. Ontario Premier Doug Ford says the finger pointing needs to stop.
6: They have a very short memory. We had the water bombers, everyone ready, going over to California. It was last year.
4: Canada battling over 900 fires. 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
0: 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Now your local forecast from the Hanson Paving Weather Center.
7: Lows dip down to about 64 overnight under mainly clear skies. South winds around 5 miles per hour. Mainly sunny skies again Sunday. High temperatures reach up to 90. Thunderstorms likely Sunday night. Lows dip down to about 68. Mainly clear skies. I'm Staff Meteorologist Paul Trombley on KNSI. Right now, 64.
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11: State Department alert. Roxanne Evans, Fox News. The State Department warning Americans after escalating conflicts with Iran. This comes after Iran launched attacks on a U.S. base in Jordan, killing two U.S. troops. One remains missing. The U.S. urging Americans to exercise caution. The U.S. launching an eighth straight night of attacks against Iran. Fox's Chanley Painter with more.
12: U.S. CENTCOM says it's to swiftly punish the Revolutionary Guard for killing two service members in missile and drone strikes in Jordan Friday. Another U.S. soldier remains missing. These mark the first American military death since March. Four others were evacuated to hospitals but have since been released. The escalation in U.S. action is in response to continued Iranian attacks on ships in the Strait of Hormuz. Iran has been striking back by targeting Jordan, Iraq, and Arab Gulf states. Tehran also now claims it's suspending last month's ceasefire agreement with Washington. In a statement, Iran's supreme leader mocked President Trump's signature as, quote, worthless.
11: Well, President Trump is responding to the deaths of U.S. service members.
13: President Trump is here in New Jersey this weekend at his Bedminster Golf Club. And following the news, this breaking news of these two U.S. service members who have been killed in action in Jordan. News Nation now reporting that President Trump has responded to them, giving them this statement, quote, it is a very sad thing. And also, we hate to see it happen. It is in service to our country. U.S. Central Command also says that one other service member is missing in action and that four other service members were evacuated to Jordanian hospitals after that Iranian missile and drone attack on Friday.
11: Fox's Alex Hogan. A massive fire in Norway destroying more than 100 homes and forcing hundreds to evacuate. Officials say no deaths have been reported. 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
5: 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Just click listen, then swipe right and hear the latest news updates on your time. 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
11: New York City Mayor Zohran Mamdani suggests to the New York Times he might charge Israeli Prime Minister Benjamin Netanyahu as a war criminal if he visits the UN General Assembly in September.
8: Whatever the law allows me to do in New York City, that's what we will do, but we won't be writing our own laws to that end. That's an active conversation with our legal department in seeing what the prospects are we have here in our municipality.
11: Candidate filing for the late Senator Lindsey Graham's South Carolina Senate seat officially opens this week. Fox's Jeff Manasso.
17: Candidate filing begins Tuesday, ahead of a special Republican primary August 11th to replace Lindsey Graham, whose sister Darlene Graham was appointed to fill the rest of her brother's term through January.
18: Lindsey has always been there for me, and now I will be there for him.
17: She's reportedly considering a run for the permanent seat, facing a crowded field of potential contenders, including South Carolina Lieutenant Governor Pamela Yvette and Reps Russell Fry, Nancy Mace, and Ralph Norman. Lindsey Graham, who held the Senate seat since 2003, died on July 11th from an aortic tear. Jeff Manasso, Fox News.
11: Ontario's Premier Doug Ford is pushing back after President Trump blasted Canada for letting wildfires burn out of control.
19: I find it a shame the administration in the U.S. and Congress people writing these letters and blaming us and so on and so forth. They have a very short memory. We had the water bombers, everyone ready, going over to California. It was last year.
11: Senator Bernie Sanders rallies with Senate candidate Abdul El-Sayed in Michigan. Sanders questions why El-Sayed's opponent insists on outspending him.
20: This is an election between Abdul and the billionaire class.
11: The primary set for August 4th. I'm Roxanne Evans, and this is Fox News.
6: 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Now your local forecast from the Hanson Paving Weather Center.
21: Lows dip down to about 64 overnight under mainly clear skies, south winds around 5 miles per hour. Mainly sunny skies again Sunday. High temperatures reach up to 90. Thunderstorms likely Sunday night. Lows dip down to about 68, mainly clear skies. I'm staff meteorologist Paul Frombly on KNSI. Right now, it's 63 degrees.
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1: News. I'm Deborah Valentine. An eighth round of U.S. attacks on Iran after Tehran launched missile and drone attacks on a U.S. base in Jordan. Fox's Alex Hogan.
2: 13 service members have been wounded in recent days. Secretary of War Pete Hegseth posted the following on social media earlier, writing, "Godspeed, heroes. Their sacrifice only stiffens our resolve."
1: The attack on the Jordan base killed two U.S. troops, injured four, with one soldier missing. The State Department issuing a cautionary warning to Americans, especially those in the Middle East. President Trump will be in attendance at today's World Cup final between Argentina and Spain. More from Fox's Jared Halpern.
3: Capping off a World Cup that has set attendance and viewership records, President Trump will have a seat at the tournament's final in New Jersey between Argentina and Spain.
1: The president will help present the winning trophy. 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
4: 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Now your local forecast from the Hanson Paving Weather Center.
5: Lows dip down to about 64 overnight under mainly clear skies. South winds around 5 miles per hour. Mainly sunny skies again Sunday. High temperatures reach up to 90. Thunderstorms likely Sunday night. Lows dip down to about 68. Mainly clear skies. I'm Staff Meteorologist Paul Frombly on KNSI. Right now, it's 63 degrees.
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15: Fighting escalates. I'm Deborah Valentine, Fox News. U.S. Central Command says an eighth night of retaliatory strikes on Iran have concluded. The strikes follow Iran's drone and missile attacks on a military base in Jordan, which killed two U.S. troops, injured four, with one soldier remaining missing. Fox's Chanley Painter has the latest.
16: The U.S. launching an eighth straight night of strikes against Iran. CENTCOM says it hit multiple Iranian targets, including air defense facilities, weapons storage sites, and IRGC forces is linked to the attack in Jordan that killed two U.S. service members Friday. Another U.S. soldier is still missing. These mark the first American military deaths since March. In total, 16 service members have been killed and over 430 wounded since the conflict began on February 28th. President Trump reacting to the latest deaths, saying in part, it's a very sad thing. He went on to add, we're never allowing Iran to have a nuclear weapon.
15: Meanwhile, the State Department issuing a warning to Americans following Iran's deadly escalation of the conflict in which two U.S. service members were killed. Americans worldwide, especially those in the Middle East, are urged to exercise increased caution. Americans abroad are advised to follow the guidance and security alerts issued by the nearest United States embassy or consulate. New York City Mayor Zoran Mamdani, in an interview with the New York Times, suggests he's toying with the idea of arresting Israeli Prime Minister Benjamin Netanyahu during his upcoming visit to the United Nations, citing war crimes in Gaza.
17: We're not talking about a personal assessment of Benjamin Netanyahu. We're talking about the International Criminal Court and the fact that they have a warrant out for this prime minister's arrest.
15: U.S. Ambassador to the United Nations Mike Waltz says the mayor's statements are political theater. 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
15: Candidate filing for the late Senator Lindsey Graham's South Carolina Senate seat officially opens this week. Here's Fox's Jeff Manasso.
11: Candidate filing begins Tuesday ahead of a special Republican primary August 11th to replace Lindsey Graham, whose sister Darlene Graham was appointed to fill the rest of her brother's term through January.
19: Lindsey has always been there for me, and now I will be there for him.
11: She's reportedly considering a run for the permanent seat, facing a crowded field of potential contenders, including South Carolina Lieutenant Governor Pamela Yvette and Reps Russell Fry, Nancy Mace, and Ralph Norman. Lindsey Graham, who held the Senate seat since 2003, died on July 11th from an aortic tear. Jeff Manasso, Fox News.
15: Texas is beginning the long road to recovery after deadly flash flooding tore through central and southern parts of the Lone Star State. Fox Weather's Brandi Campbell is in San Antonio with the latest.
20: Several cities, including Uvalde, Texas, received over 2 feet of rain in just a few days. Catastrophic flooding began as rivers, creeks, and streams began rising, flooding roads, sending water into homes and businesses. Local leaders have expressed they were grateful for early warning, saying those saved lives. In Uvalde, the Texas game wardens rescuing a flood victim by helicopter. Texas Governor Greg Abbott says the state rescued more than 270 people, but hundreds more were saved by local first responders.
15: Two people were killed after being swept away by floodwaters last week. The flooding also caused a bridge to collapse in Uvalde County. Fox News Digital confirming Boston police are investigating after a deceased person was found at or near a property owned by the husband of Democratic Representative Ayanna Pressley of Massachusetts. I'm Deborah Valentine. This is Fox News.
21: 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Now your local forecast from the Hanson Paving Weather Center.
22: 90 today under mainly sunny skies, southwest winds 5 to 10 miles per hour. 68 tonight, storms likely. Chance of thunderstorms tomorrow. High temperatures reach up to 93, lots of sunshine. This KNSI weather update has been brought to you by American Door Works. I'm meteorologist Paul Trombley. Currently, it's 64 degrees.
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25: This is the Fish on Forever podcast, presented by Onyx. Know where you stand with Onyx. All right, welcome to the show. Lots to get to this week. David, you didn't give me the cue.
26: I forgot. Sorry. It's been a few weeks since I've been here.
25: All right, welcome back. Welcome back. Yeah.
26: Come on, Dan.
27: Well, no, you didn't earn today. You're not welcomed back because you screwed up already.
25: Fine. Ugh. Lots to get to this week. Joe Henry's at ICAST. We're going to get a check in with him to see what he has seen. He met a couple cool people down there. I'll tell you who those people are coming up later in the show. Also, Steve Panaz is going to join us, and we're going to talk about minfish and Montana and giant walleyes, lake commandos, aquatic invasive species, the live bait situation in Minnesota, and northern pike management. And he'll talk about the passing of Tom Nystrom, along with Joe Henry, coming up later in the show. The number one key topic, though, you guys, it's insane what these wildfires are doing right now, Dan.
27: It's unprecedented. Unprecedented for a while. I actually was just reading an update from the National Forest Service, and they said they haven't seen conditions like this in 20 years, which goes back to that big Ham Lake fire that was so bad around the Gunflint Trail in Saginaw Lake. I've heard some locals up there saying this is eerily reminding them of that fire, and it's not good. There was a lot of fire growth the last few days, and it's dry and it's hot, and the fire continues just to dry everything else out that are already dry conditions, and the fires have merged and they create their own weather, and things are grim around Ely right now. People are evacuating, and it's ugly. And with all this smoke, there isn't a lot of wind right now to blow this smoke out, which means they can't get aircraft in there. And you know, when you're fighting a forest fire, it's not like you're driving a pumper into the boundary waters to spray it down and hook up to a fire hydrant there. You're backburning and raking trails and cutting trees and hoping you can drop from the air. And if the aircraft can't fly, it's hope you can just cut the thing off. It's ugly right now. And I might catch some heat for saying this. I don't know if we wanted to get full into this right now, but what's happening is terrible when it's involving people's businesses and homes and livelihoods, and the beauty of that area is amazing. But unfortunately, fire is just natural. It's the forest needs to, it has a cycle, has a life cycle. And when you have no logging, and I know they do a few prescribed burns up there, but overall that area is left untouched, which is wonderful. But at the same time, Mother Nature is eventually going to say, okay, this has to burn.
25: It's a lot of fuel.
27: And you know, you try to continually snuff these fires out right away when they're not threatening structures. You end up fighting a losing battle, and unfortunately, we're seeing that right now. And obviously, our prayers are with all the locals and the visitors trying to get out of there, and people whose homes and businesses are in trouble. We don't want that to happen, but no. Unfortunately, fire is natural for forest, and it is healthy for it. And that's why up in Canada, you'll see a lot of these fires. They'll just let them burn. You know, Americans have complained about the smoke coming down the last few summers because Canada won't send crews in unless the fire is threatening infrastructure, and that is not a bad strategy to take. And unfortunately, that's just, it's a fine line, because you want to save the beauty up there of that area, because that's why people go up there. But we're seeing a little bit of the consequences of it.
25: And it's a little different in Canada in places, because it can be a little bit more remote, the forest a little bit bigger versus what we're seeing in northern Minnesota. But yeah, I think logging has its place. And as we all know, logging is beneficial to wildlife. There's an economic benefit to it. There's a forest fire benefit to it, managed fire and fire prevention to it. And then the regrowth is beneficial to moose and to grouse and many other wildlife species up in northern Minnesota. But yeah, right now, the biggest thing is we hope everybody's safe. We hope their sprinkler systems are operational. If you don't have a sprinkler system up there, I'm guessing most people do. Most lodges do, but it's a pretty key component to a resort in the middle of the woods these days.
27: Yeah, well, and even areas that aren't directly in the line of fire, they're getting hit so bad with smoke that people are having to leave, and businesses are sending customers home because it's just not, they're not in any fire danger. It's just not safe
26: for the air quality.
27: Yeah. Even if you're a perfectly healthy human, it's the people are coming out of there saying it felt like they're smoking a pack of cigarettes.
25: A lot of different places you can follow the fires. One thing we found is using the Onyx Hunt or Onyx Fish app, you can see active wildfires using the active wildfire switch. You can toggle that on in your layers, and then you can actually toggle on a smoke map layer as well too, and just seeing how far that smoke layer has grown in the last couple of days. And by the time this is airing, it's probably twice the size of what it was. So hopefully we get some rain up there. But that's a way, if you have the Onyx Hunt or Fish app, you can follow the path of some of these wildfires and the smoke and where the smoke is traveling right now. All right, we should probably do some sponsors this week, huh?
27: Yeah, we can do that. This week's show is brought to you by OnX Hunt. See private land boundaries, offline maps, and fire maps, and more. Take 20% off a new membership with code SJR20. 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
25: All right, we're going to do some headlines. There are some burning restrictions that you'll tell you, that we will tell you about right now. It's brought to you by Headlines. All right, so this is up to the minute. This is changing constantly. I would just say if you're out there somewhere, don't start fires. Don't have a campfire. I know some places may not have a restriction in it, but I would just say it's probably safe not to. But as of right now, burning restrictions are in effect for Cook, Lake, and Northern St. Louis counties. No burning permits will be issued or activated. Campfires are not allowed on state forest lands, including state forest campgrounds, dispersed camping in state park, backcountry camping, and fireworks are restricted outside of city limits. So, I guess if you're in the city, light them off. Let's go.
27: or don't.
25: Yeah, I would.
27: Just don't. It is so dry up there and resources are already stretched thin. And
25: I personally wouldn't.
27: Don't fly a drone up there right now either. Mm. You can't fly drones around active wildfires. I know it'd be a cool picture, but if drones are in the air, then helicopters and planes are not right in the air putting the fire out. So don't do that.
25: Headlines are brought to you by Space Trailers, located in Red Wing, Minnesota. They have 600-pound trailers. You can pull them with smaller vehicles if you don't have a big truck and you want to go camping when it's not wildfire season. 600-pound trailer hauls 1,000 pounds. You can pull it with a side-by-side or ATV as well. You can throw the ATV up in the trailer, and then when you get somewhere, take it out and then pull that trailer around with it. Find out more at spacetrailers.com. Well, a couple things happening. Kelly Straka is stepping down with the Minnesota DNR. She's had that position, I think, for a couple of years now. I think a lot of people are kind of surprised, but she lives, I don't know if she's Grand Rapids. She's northern Minnesota. Her dog got hit by a car last fall, I guess. Still alive, lost a leg, but she has a veterinary background. And I think she was like, you know what? I'm in a pretty prominent position with the DNR. I don't live in the Twin Cities. I'm kind of up here in northern Minnesota. I think I can help this area out more being a vet of some sort. So she's leaving the DNR and she's going to get back into veterinary medicine. She was a state vet in Missouri, I guess.
27: You'll get yelled at a lot less being a vet than working for the DNR.
0: Yeah. Maybe.
27: Well, you can make a lot more people happy when...
0: True.
27: Your old puppy dog goes running out of the vet a happy and healthy dog. Then, you have a chance to make everybody happy at the vet.
25: Instead of white-tailed deer management in northeastern Minnesota. Jason Meckel is going to be appointed to take her position. All right, we're going to talk to Steve Panaz here in just a second. Also, Joe Henry's at ICAST. We'll find out what he's been finding. But first, ladies and gentlemen, we have to go up and check in live at the Migration Highway up at the Rainy River in front of Riverbend Resort. Oh, look at Dan and Paul are on the billboard. It's a moving billboard. Wow. And your Lake of the Woods hoodie now says Fish Hunt Forever on it.
0: It's a Harry Potter picture.
25: Yeah. It's moving.
27: The sweatshirt looks like it's supposed to be the Bud Light logo. Fish Hunt. Turned into Fish Hunt Forever.
25: And it's for Ver, it looks like. Hunt for Ver. The walleyes look good.
0: The walleyes look amazing.
27: Not the one Paul's holding.
25: No, that's a snook.
27: Yeah. The one in my left hand has quite the crooked back.
25: They got the Riverbend logo on his shirt better than any time they've ever put it on the billboard in the past.
27: Well, fish are biting at Riverbend Resort.
25: A look at the Migration Highway. 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All right. 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Steve Panaz and Joe Henry are joining us right now. We got a little off-air banner there. There was an arm wrestling match. You got to tell the story now.
1: Yeah, Joe's a big, strong ex-football player, but Pierce Panaz took him down.
2: I think the fun part was, you know, arm wrestling Pierce, and boy, I tell you, you know, he gave me everything I could handle. And, you know, when we're done, he was very, very subtle about it. Did he rip off his shirt and start making muscles in the aisles of the St. Paul ice show or something? I mean, I can't remember where we were at, but I mean, one of those sports shows. And that was funny, but we both grinned, and he was so excited. It was so fun to see.
25: You guys are both heavily involved with MinFish, which is what I want to talk about quite a bit today as well. MinFish is pretty important, and we lost somebody that's been pretty important to fishing in Minnesota recently. Joe, I know we talked about it a little bit last week. Steve, losing Tom Nystrom, that's going to be felt across not just Minnesota, but the fishing industry as a whole.
1: You know, there's over 1 million anglers in Minnesota, but there was only one Tom Nystrom. And what impressed me about Tom is his commitment to fishing and anglers, and it wasn't a personal thing. He was a member of the Walleye Roundtable for well over a decade. He joined MinFish simply because he wanted to improve fishing and improve fishing conditions for anglers. He fought really hard to combat the issues with bait availability. He was really passionate about walleye, the limit numbers and stuff like that. He's one of those guys that's gonna be missed, and his impact is going to last for a generation.
25: You guys both worked with him a lot with MinFish. What was it like having Tom as a part of that organization?
1: Well, go ahead, Joe. I mean, it's just being in board meetings with Tom was unique.
2: It was. Well, and Tom was really good because, you know, He was strong in his opinions. He was very passionate, but at the same time, he would listen to other perspectives and he'd understand them, and he'd even give credit to other perspectives. He had his reasons why he had his opinions, but he was very good about listening to lots of different angles on a similar topic. And Steve talked about his passion, and Tom was all for creating a more quality fishing experience in Minnesota. You know, that whole bait thing, you know, Tom Nystrom really took the lead on that, and he pulled together bait dealers and the DNR into the same circles to talk about things and to communicate. And, you know, that has been very helpful. It'll continue to be helpful for a long time to come. If Tom Nystrom wouldn't have taken those actions, you know, we wouldn't have that kind of communication. And that's one example of many. He was very instrumental. Would you say, Steve?
1: Absolutely. And his ideas, and he was featured in the last Outdoor News that came out before his death, talking about why he liked to guide. And he's been a guide for, I believe, over 40 years. And he still had the passion for making others smile and putting them on fishing, having success. But it was really about having a great time on the water. And I know a lot of guides, that's not their focus. It's more, you know, more of a business sense. And Tom was down to the passenger level. But, I mean, going back to his commitment to MinFish, he joined the board. He joined the executive board. And he was one of those guys that sat in the meetings and he listened to everybody. But when it was his turn to speak, there was no other banter. I mean, he had strong opinions, but he had great background, he had great research, and his passion for the resource was obvious, and it's hard to argue against anybody that cares more about the resource than basically anything else.
25: All right, Joe, unless you had something more to add, we'll let you go there.
2: It happens so fast. You know, you're in a board meeting with Tom Nystrom, and you know, maybe it's a Zoom call or whatever the case might be, but you know, you're in a board meeting with Tom Nystrom and 1 week, and the next week Tom passes away, and it's just so sudden. You know, there's so much, like many times in life, there's so much I'd like to say to Tom if I knew I was not going to talk to him ever again. And I'm just so privileged to have a relationship and a friendship with Tom, and I'll always value it. I mentioned to you before, Brett, Tom and I didn't always have the same perspective on a topic, but there was one time where I had a little different perspective, and I called Tom just to talk to him on the side, just to make sure we're good. And he's like, Joe, we'll always be good. We're good. I understand. I disagree on a couple of things, Joe, but I understand where you're coming from. And but he was just so good about it, Brett. And I'll always value that friendship, and also value that, I guess, that spirit of, hey, listen, sometimes we can agree to disagree, but we're still buddies. And that meant so much to me.
25: That's all. It seems to be a lost art in today's world. That's the way it should be, in my opinion.
2: Right. Right.
25: For sure. All right, Steve Panaz is our guest. We're going to talk about the bait situation in Minnesota, what MinFish's opinion on that and what's going on. We're also going to talk about how important it is to manage northern pike in Minnesota. We'll talk about aquatic invasive species as well, too. And we'll check in with Joe Henry from iCast, all coming up on the show.
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25: We're back. Steve Panaz is our guest right now. Steve, I want to talk MinFish because, you know, I've gotten more and more involved in what MinFish is doing. I think it's a very, very important organization for the state of Minnesota. And fishing is so important for the state of Minnesota. And when it comes to politics in our world, there's a lot of distractions in the political world that may get all the headlines and pull away from some of the other important things that are going on in the state. And that includes fishing and what the world of fishing and keeping our fisheries healthy, keeping our lakes healthy, our water clean, how important that is to the state of Minnesota. And MinFish has really done a good job of that, not only as just, you know, promoting the tradition of fishing, but also being active politically at the Capitol. And a couple of topics that I wanted to have you on to talk about is, for one, the bait situation in Minnesota, because live bait is such an important part of fishing in this state.
1: Yes.
25: And there's been some issues with that in recent years. What's going on with bait in Minnesota?
1: You know, Tom Newsom really helped bring this to the forefront. And as Joe mentioned, he brought the DNR together with all the bait dealers. Minnesota is one of two states in the entire country. Maine is the other one that doesn't allow importation of bait. And I understand the reasoning behind it, in that they're worried about introducing invasive species or pathogens that could harm our fisheries. The challenge is baits, you know, particularly shiners in the spring, but other baits can be very difficult to harvest at the levels that are needed. And there's a lot of fishermen out there that won't go fishing if they can't buy bait. And so this is a topic that needs to be looked at seriously, and it's being looked at. MinFish is pushing it hard, but there's a limit on the ponds where we can grow bait. There's it's prohibited to bring bait in from out of state. So there's got to be some solutions to it, because it also affects stocking of species like walleyes and waterfall management's another hot topic in the state. So it's not as easy as just say we need to get more bait. It's more, how do we produce more bait? How do we access more bait? And how do we make it more available?
25: It's definitely been a topic of discussion, just what it's doing for duck hunting out there, the freshwater shrimp population, things like that, but also even some of the other fish populations when you talk about walleye rearing ponds and things like that. It's kind of a delicate situation when it comes to raising or trapping bait out there.
1: It does. The impact on other opportunities, other species, other, you know, pursuits is there. I'm not an expert on the whole thing, but I do know that we need to look at maybe building ponds or creating more opportunities for bait. I can say that the last time I bought bait, you know, small sucker minnows were $13-15 a pound or a dozen, and that adds up quickly when the fish are biting.
25: Well, Barry Teoli invited us up to his place, Barry's Cherries in Staples,
27: Motley area. Yep.
25: We went up there and filmed a Prairie Sportsman episode last year, and it was fascinating. And he bought this property, built ponds on it, built a raceway to mimic stream conditions, and started raising minnows. Wow. And I, you know, that's like he had this circular pond, and then he had a couple of other ponds that he dug, and he had some indoor
27: greenhouses.
25: Yeah, some greenhouses,
27: tanks, and some greenhouses.
25: Looking for. Yeah. And I was like, wow, this is, you know, it wasn't a giant operation, but it was definitely kind of a bigger operation. And I said, well, how much, you know, this had to have been a lot of work, and this had to have been really expensive. And he goes, not really. And I've got 2 million golden shiners in that pond over there. I got 1.5 million shiners. Like he had this whole system. And he goes, honestly, more people could do this. It doesn't cost you very much. It's not a lot of work. And it would help save the bait industry in Minnesota.
27: It's like under $1,000, I think. Like he threw out the number 700 a few times.
25: Yeah, I mean, he probably had some, either rented some heavy equipment, yep. You know, a skidder or what, to dig some ponds or an excavator. But yeah, once you have your ponds, you know, and they weren't, like they were new. There were some wetlands around the area, but he was able to do it within the DNR's regulations for making ponds and things like that. So it was actually a pretty easy opportunity to grow bait.
1: You know, it's interesting, two things on that. The last time I saw a golden shiner, I actually caught it. It's crappie fishing in the spring. But two, the vast majority of golden shiners are raised in Arkansas, and they used to be imported. So to hear that somebody locally is raising them is a big deal. And I do believe that part of the solution to this could be tax incentives to encourage folks that have the proper property and access to the right water to start raising bait. And that could be part of the solution.
25: Well, part of the debate discussion, of course, is AIS. And I want to ask you about the future of AIS in Minnesota, how the fight's going, what the future might look like. And we want to talk northern pike, because I feel like pike are kind of getting forgotten right now in the state of Minnesota. So more with Steve Pinaz when we come back.
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25: Our guest Steve Panaz here on the show right now, coming to us from Montana. And that, I mean, I always wanted to just live at my cabin, right? Like we had a cabin growing up in Northwest Wisconsin, and we'd go there on Friday afternoons, and we'd have to get up on Sunday, maybe fish for a couple hours, and we'd have to come home and then go back to the real world for the rest of the week. And every week I'd be like, why are we going home? I want to stay here. And that's why I live where I live now, because I feel like I'm kind of living at the cabin. And I have a feeling that's what you did too, Steve.
1: You know, I woke up this morning, there was a mule deer buck in the backyard. I jumped in the truck to do a little errand. There were five mule deer bucks on the road driving into town. And then I went up on the bluff above me, and here's three or four antelope. And I do enjoy seeing the wildlife. And I agree. I think COVID helped encourage a lot of people to pursue their dreams in terms of living where they want to live. And I think the economy nowadays allows people to do that at a much higher level. So I strongly encourage, if you want to live where the where there's more deer than people,
25: yes, please.
1: I'm a testament that it's incredible.
25: And it also really thank is. You. Thank you, Starlink, or in our case, our local fiber optic cooperative that allows us to have really nice internet where we live out in the middle of the country here. It's kind of amazing. So, yeah. All right, Steve, I know you have moved, but you're still heavily involved in what's going on in Minnesota, and also part of MinFish, of course. And I want to talk a little bit about what MinFish is doing right now. And one thing for sure that I think people forget about in the state of Minnesota, like recently, Dan and I, we had a conversation here on the show a couple of weeks ago, like, gosh, if we're going to go try to catch a big pike in Minnesota, I mean, obviously there's some lakes in northern Minnesota you could do it. And actually some in southern Minnesota you could catch some big pikes, surprisingly, but nothing jumps out like, oh, I'm gonna need to go here. And we both said kind of Lake of the Woods, like that's a place where we could go catch a big pike. We got a message right away like, hey, I'm just listening to your podcast. I'm on Mille Lacs. You want to catch a big pike, come up here to Mille Lacs. Like, there are some places you can go to catch a big pike, but I think it gets forgotten about. Like pike are almost forgotten about in Minnesota right now, it seems like, Steve.
1: I think they're forgotten about, and I agree with it. You don't hear much about them anymore. It's because everybody's tired of catching these 18 to 24 inch hammer handles.
25: Yeah.
1: And there are so many lakes in the state that are just loaded with these fish. And the challenge is, how do we go back to an age structure that makes sense? I know there's a number of people that aren't big fans of stocking muskies in their particular lake, but I do believe that lakes that have a top line predator that can keep pike numbers in check could be something that we should be looking at, because right now we don't have lakes with double digit fish or even high single digit fish in any appreciable number. And it's allowing these small pike to just go nuts. And I mean, I've had days where I've lost $100, $150 in tackle to small pike. It's affecting our stocking success. It's affecting our recruitment of species like walleyes. Pike numbers we need to invest in this, and we need anglers to get involved in things like harvesting small pike and pickling them or cooking them or whatever. But right now we need to look at some solutions, because the pike issue in Minnesota is extreme, and it's getting worse.
25: Do you think it's as simple as trying to convince everybody that Y bones aren't that big of a deal? I mean, even on the small ones, like I remember we did an Aglo trip, and it was Tim Lesmeister was with us.
27: Yeah, we were in Hayward.
25: And he's like, you know, we were out there walleye fishing and crappie fishing, and Tim's like, oh, I love these small pike. These are my favorite. Sorry, that's my Tim Tim Lesmeister.
27: Pretty good.
25: I love these small pike. And he did a little pike cleaning demonstration for us in the fish cleaning shack. Yeah. And these were the 20 inchers, you know, the 22 inchers, the small ones where you'd even think about, like, okay, you could pickle these, but man, I mean, like the Y bones are going to take up a good chunk of meat. And he cut those pike up and got a lot of meat off of them. And it's not, I think people get so wrapped up in, I got to cut around these Y bones. Like, it's not even that big of a step.
27: One extra step, but yeah. All of a sudden it's like, oh my gosh, better not do
14: that.
25: And the meat's good.
27: Yeah.
14: Yeah, depending on how you do it. It's two extra cuts or one extra cut, depending on how you fillet them.
25: Right.
14: It's not that much more work.
27: David, I watched you fillet a pike once in South Dakota. It took you about 2 hours.
14: That was a real struggle.
27: It wasn't because it was hard, though.
14: It wasn't the fish's fault. But I got those Y bones out.
27: Done, and it tasted good.
14: Yeah, that was a good time.
25: You know, I think that's the problem, is people don't do it enough to get really good at it. So they're like, we just caught one pike today. I don't want to deal with it. I haven't cleaned one for a while. So a lot of times when we're in Ontario or some of these northern lakes, particularly in a little bit colder water, if we catch a good eater sized pike and be like, let's keep it and clean it, just because of nothing else, I want to get good at it. So that, you know, anytime I come in here to whip run a knife through a pike, I'm not sitting here for 2 hours like David.
14: Wow.
25: But
14: normally, I mean, it doesn't take that long. Those are extreme circumstances.
25: I have a feeling I know what the circumstances were.
27: Your hands don't work as they are.
14: Well, true.
25: There's that, yeah. But, I mean, the meat is delicious. I you know, a lot of people that haven't eaten a lot of northern probably have had pickled northern, which is really good. But filleting a pike up, and especially if you deep fried and some breading, that the same way you'd cook up a walleye, you at 99.9% of the people would not be able to tell the difference between eating a walleye and a pike if you cooked it up that way. So,
1: you know, what's interesting, we were up cleaning out a cabin on Lake Winnebagoche, and there were photos in the cabin from the... Sorry, got to turn that off.
25: Somebody asking for instructions on how to flay the Y bones out.
1: Of my wife's family there, and there were several pictures of them holding 14, 15, 16-pound pike. And then I go back to a bunch of photos that I shot, you know, photos I had from Mille Lacs and other lakes back in the 80s and 90s and early 90s, and there were a lot of fish on the stringer that were 6, 7, 8 pounds. I don't know the last time in Minnesota that I've caught a fish over double digits other than Mille Lacs. And I think people forget what the potential is for big pike and how exciting they are to catch. I was in Manitoba last week and I had a 48-inch pike. And I'll tell you what, I'll never forget that fish. It was incredibly exciting to catch that fish.
25: That's a great fish.
1: I do think as anglers, if we look at the benefits, it's not just having fish to eat, but it's also a way for us to help maintain and manage our lakes for species like walleyes and others, because when you have too many predators at that level, especially as aggressive as small pike can be, I think we'd see big differences in our lake if we could get these pike numbers down to a manageable level and then enjoy the excitement of catching some big pike. Everybody's thrilled when they hook a double-digit fish.
25: You don't forget those fish. It's all about creating positive experiences on the water. And if you end up catching too many of those small pike, or they bite you off, or they steal your bait, you're trying to catch a bass, or you're trying to catch a walleye, and you end up, you know, catching a small pike that just, you know, maybe you cut up your hand trying to deal with it. Or I don't know how many hooks I pulled out of fingers. Ugh. That a small little hammer handle is shook a crankbait treble out of its mouth right into my hand. that I've had to deal with for hours. I had one that was right through the knuckle, the middle of the knuckle on my thumb up in Ontario. That first day of the trip, first fish I caught, I had a brand new 7-inch, we call them Big Blue, the Rapalas, and caught this little pike right next to the boat. I reached down to grab him, and he shook as I was reaching down there, and he put that treble right through, like right through the little valley of my thumb knuckle. And the next thing I know, 4 hours later, I'm still dealing with it back at the lodge trying to get it.
27: You wrecked my evening of fishing.
25: Well, mine too.
27: We had to go in.
25: Mine too. So I understand that. So it's all about creating those positive experiences. So trying to lower that population of the smaller ones. But when you do start catching anything in that mid-30s, I mean, obviously you hope for a 40, but anything over that mid-30-inch range for a northern pike, that's a big fish. And then if you do get into the mid 40s or even the upper 40s, like, my gosh, those are fish of a lifetime, and you don't forget those. And that, I think that's one of the reasons people get so excited about muskies and going after those 50 inch fish there. If you get a, you know, 44 45 inch pike, I mean, you're kind of starting to talk about some exclusive territory there. And anytime you can increase that opportunity to catch of a fish of a lifetime like that, it's just going to get more people excited about fishing.
1: You know, the last time I targeted pike on Red Lake, which was a number of years ago, we had 15 fish over 35 inches in one day.
25: Wow.
1: So the potential in the state is amazing.
25: We'll let you get back to family there. Good luck with everything. Stay cool. Looks like you got a window open. Hopefully you have some air conditioning out there in Montana too, because it sounds like it's just as warm there as it is here. Keep up the good work with everything that you're doing with Minfish, and of course with Lake Commandos. We'll look forward to seeing your contributions to that show as well. And thanks for being on our show right here.
1: Great to see you guys. Thanks for having us.
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0: pathway.
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2: All right, now we're going to head up to Lake of the Woods to check in with Joe Henry from Lake of the Woods Tourism. Joe, I don't remember palm trees in Bidet.
3: Well, you gotta look a little closer, Brett.
4: I actually have a picture of you on the shores of the Rainy River in a hula skirt, so you might remember palm trees.
2: Yeah, there might have been
4: palm trees. We were up there for the River Bend
2: Women's
4: fishing tournament. Yeah, and it was tropical themed that year. Yeah, Brett had a cowboy hat and a hula skirt on, so
2: it was a good look.
3: Was Brett trying to pass for a woman so he could fish the tournament? Was that it?
4: And he still zeroed. It was hilarious.
2: It was bad. Yeah. I did zero.
4: Yeah. On the rating scale and in the fishing scale.
2: It was a look. Hey, it was a good time. But Joe, you were actually in Orlando, Florida, and I want to talk about Lake of the Woods, of course, and what's going on up there. But let's talk about ICAST for a second, because I saw a picture of you with,
3: William Dance by chance.
2: William Dance. Dance.
5: Yeah, has anybody ever heard of him before?
4: I think he's William Two Tap.
2: Yeah, some YouTuber.
5: Yeah, so he's wearing the same hat.
2: Yeah, that was pretty neat, though.
3: But you know, what a nice guy. You know, I had a chance to. Yeah, it was really cool because I was talking to a group of we had a media reception here at ICAST that they put on for us. Media from all over the. Really all over the world. And we had a chance to rub elbows with other media, get to know other folks. And that's good for us because, you know, some of those media would love to come to Lake of the Woods and some actually end up there and write some good stories about us and stuff. And it's all good, right? I met some guys, they were younger guys. They were social media influencers. They happened to be African American. And I had met these guys and we were walking out of the reception. There's Bill Dance. And all these guys who are African American and they're half my age, they like saw Bill Dance and they're like, Bill Dance. And they went up to him and they were respectful and he loved. And it was so neat to see that once again, fishing has broken down any kind of perceived barriers. These were young people, they were different from a different part of the country. And they're just it was so cool to see. So I was talking to Bill Dance's aunt kind of in the background and she said, have you ever met Bill? I go, well, no, you know, no, I haven't. And he said, Uncle Bill, come up here. Let me introduce you to a new friend of mine, Joe Henry. Da, da, da. And you know, I'll tell you, what an approachable man, very down to earth. I asked him, of course, about Lake of the Woods. Yep, I have been to Lake of the Woods a couple of times. Actually, was there muskie fishing, caught muskies on both occasions. Going after a fish that we can't get down south, he laughed, you know. But what a nice, nice man, just genuinely. And I was very impressed. And it's one of the neat things about ICAST. You know, I walked by Kevin Van Dan today. I talked to Tom Boley today. I talked to, you know, the who's who in the fishing industry is here. And you know, I've already had enough good meetings just in the first day of ICAST to make my trip well worthwhile, and I got 3 days to go. So, you know, every time I come down here, I ask myself, is this worth my time and worth my effort? And every time I come away from ICAST, the answer is yes, and that's why I keep coming back.
2: And it's a lot of work, and it's a lot of travel, and it's hot down there, but I feel like it's one of those things that after you do it, you're like, yeah, this was worth coming down. It was fun, got to see some people, get to meet, you know, and Joe, I know Bill was probably very friendly, but were you the most surprised that he didn't like fall down at all while you were talking?
4: Not because he's old, but because he's
2: Bill Dance.
4: Yeah,
5: catches
3: no. He rock solid, very approachable by a lot of people. A lot of people, of course, were coming up to him, and the old saying: people don't care what you know until they know how much you care. And he was a very genuinely nice person. I was very impressed, and isn't that nice to see?
2: Surprisingly agile after, you know, watching him for years in a boat. But because like was it last year or a couple of years ago, Dina, who we know, got him to dance with the clogging. You remember that? The clogging guy?
4: I do. I didn't know Bill Dance danced with him.
2: That was kind of the whole bit because it was Bill Dance. So they did this dancing thing.
4: Yeah, I don't know if he got up and danced.
2: Well, I don't remember exactly.
4: I wasn't there. I don't know. I was in Minnesota. I was fishing.
3: So, Brian, was that the same

0: Story. Now, were you clogging with a hula skirt on? Is that what I'm, or am I going to mix up?
1: I'm pretty good clogger. I don't want to brag or anything.
2: This is getting weird. How many koikies have you seen, Joe?
0: How many what?
2: Koikies. That's the new thing down there. All the fuzzy dice.
0: Oh, yeah. You know what? They're all over the place. Yeah. And I kind of pass on those. Unless you can prove to me that the walleyes eat them, I kind of pass them by. But.
2: Oh, they do.
1: I bet they do.
0: Yeah. Oh, do they?
2: I know for a fact they do.
0: You tried them, huh?
2: I have some friends that have tried them. I have a hard time spending $20 on a bait when I can just grab a jig and a nightcrawler for about $2. But, oh yeah, a koiki will catch a walleye. I think a koiki will catch just about anything right now.
0: I was talking to Tom Bully about, I like that Uncle Josh Pork product, which is under their brand name. And Tom had talked about a new product they developed. It's almost like a spoon, like a small spoon with a single hook on it that you put a piece of crawler. And, they're using that. Trolling, casting, sharpshooting. You've probably seen that product out there. And
2: the Worm Walker. We talked
0: about that a little bit. What's it called?
2: The Worm Walker.
0: That's what it is. Okay.
2: Yep.
0: It was kind of fun. I saw the owners of Tom's Tackle down here. I saw the owners of Outdoors Again and the bait dealers down here. So I'm actually seeing people from Lake of the Woods down here at ICAST, which is really, really neat. We had a real nice conversation last night. And it's just, again, there's so many people in the fishing industry here at ICAST. It's good for Lake of the Woods to be here.
2: It's just fun when you get that many people who are so fishing oriented, so many smart fishing brains in the same room. The conversations you can have, the innovation you see, it's just, it's really fun as a fishing nerd to get to see it. And it's fun that we get to see it. And obviously people back home get to see it on social media, but it's just fun to nerd out on fishing stuff down there a little bit.
0: It is. And there's so many new products, so much to see. It's just great. The people you meet, most of them are very, very accomplished, very good at what they do in their own right. Certainly lots of different species of fish, different parts of the country, different nuances, and but it's fun. Whenever I come to ICAST, something always good happens at ICAST. And boy, I'll tell you, I've only been here one day, and so far it's been living up to its theme. And it's also cool to see how many people actually really know. I mean, a lot of people know of Lake of the Woods, and many of these pros have been there. Some haven't, but have a desire to get there. Certainly, we work with different companies who come up once in a while for their their pro trips and different photo shoots. So there's just a lot of opportunities for a destination to be down here.
1: I
3: see it.
1: Yeah, I left the chat for a moment to find this video because I knew it existed. There he is, Bill Dance with Jeb
4: from
1: the Creek Cloggers.
2: Yeah, you're right, I guess. That's what keeps you up at night, thinking about the video.
1: When I got done talking about it, you're like, oh, cool story. So I was like, all right, now it's a mission. I have to find this video because Dan doesn't think it exists.
2: You're right, I'm wrong, I'm sorry.
1: Mm-hmm. There you go. All right, so Joe, have you worked on your clogging down there at ICAST much?
0: No, I really haven't, and I have no real interest to.
2: What'd you expect him to say?
4: Nope, and I'm not going to. It's
1: just that's how professional transitions back to your main guest.
0: Danny, you think Brett's excited about clogging? He has a passion for it. Just do it, man.
2: Because he likes Mexican food so much.
0: You're getting old enough, Brett. Don't worry about people think about your Brett. Just go do it, dude.
2: Just really, go for it. He likes clogging, just not in the clogging you think of.
1: We got it.
0: I might be more of a blogger than a clogger. Brett, on the other hand,
2: clogs, yeah.
1: Let's get up to Lake of the Woods here before we let you get back to ICAST up there. How's the summer been up there?
0: Yeah, I tell you, it's been going good. And, we're in that summer pattern right now. So, there's always going to be fish on structure. But I'll tell you what, that basin, that big Traverse Bay, and up in the northwest angle, Little Traverse Bay, which is kind of the deep mud up there, which I say deep mud, 30, 35 feet. But man, there are so many fish that have set up in that summer pattern that are over that deep mud. And it's so much fun. If you've never done it, you get on that deep mud and just go driving around with your electronics, and those fish will show up. And there's big schools of walleyes and saugers. You can catch them a lot of ways, but really the two most prevalent ways, drifting or trolling a bottom bouncer and a spinner with a night crawler. That's really effective. The other way we're getting them is trolling crankbaits. You can cover so much water. Walleyes love an injured minnow, and it's been very, very very helpful.
1: Sorry, I got distracted. I've been looking at wildfire videos.
2: Oh, I thought you were watching more dancing.
1: No, no. I was looking up something to ask Joe about. I got distracted by a wildfire video. And
2: we're doing a podcast here today. You know,
1: that the Lake of the Woods area has been spared of wildfires up there, correct?
0: Yes, we have, yeah. You know, a lot of people like clogging amongst a wildfire. I don't know if that's distracting you at all or not.
2: Let me go into our AI video maker here.
3: There we go.
1: Gosh.
2: Things will get a little weird.
1: Well, I know.
3: That's how they hollow the clogs out, actually. They burn them out.
1: And I actually have a reason for why I'm bringing this up.
2: I thought that was funny.
1: Because they close the boundary waters.
0: Danny, you can always tell. You can always tell when Brett's searching something because he gets real quiet. He asks a question, kind of lets it go too long. Yeah. You can tell his eyes are moving.
2: We need David to be like, yeah, like a dog trying to take a picture. Like,
3: over here.
0: David, this is where you fill in with color commentary.
2: Here, boy.
1: This is the reason I brought this up is because some people have had to change their plans, but this is inside a Canadian railway train.
3: I saw that. That
1: this is insane. Terrifying. I'm sorry. I don't mean to change the subject on the show right now, but this is
2: they made it out.
1: Unreal. Man, I just hope everybody is safe where they are. And again, people might have had to change plans if they took time off for work and they had a fishing trip planned for somewhere where some of these areas are affected. And
2: I know people on their way home right now from up there. They left an island today. They're on their way home. Should tell them to run over to Lake of the Woods.
1: Well, that's where I was going with this. If people wanted to shift gears and go up to Lake of the Woods, Joe, they'd be able to get in somewhere, I bet.
0: Oh, yeah. You know, we have openings in the summer and, I would just say that, you know, Lake of the Woods in the summer, we're just different than other lakes. And our walleye bite is really, really consistent. Our charter boats and our guides are on fish every single day. You know, you go up there and whether you bring your own boat or whether you jump in with somebody, you're going to catch walleyes.
1: All right, Joe. Well, be safe down there at ICAST. Thanks for checking in. I know you got a busy day down there. I appreciate it. And if people want to get a trip planned to Lake of the Woods, what should they do?
0: You know what? Hey, check out our website, and that is lakeofthewoodsmn.com.
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7: The U.S. hits back. I'm Paul Stevens, Fox News. President Trump responding to the deaths Friday of U.S. service members.
8: President Trump is here in New Jersey this weekend at his Bedminster Golf Club. And following the news, this breaking news of these two U.S. service members who have been killed in action in Jordan. News Nation now reporting that President Trump has responded to them, giving them this statement, quote, "It is a very sad thing, and also we hate to see it happen. It is in service to our country." U.S. Central Command also says that one other service member is missing in action and that four other service members were evacuated to Jordanian hospitals after that Iranian missile and drone attack on Friday.
7: And that's Fox's Alex Hogan. Popular social media influencer brothers Andrew and Tristan Tate arrested in Miami following years of legal battles.
9: A pair of British social media influencers are behind bars after being arrested by U.S. Marshals the moment they stepped on American soil. Brothers Andrew and Tristan Tate were arrested in Miami Saturday. British authorities requested the help of the U.S. seeking their extradition on rape and human trafficking charges. The brothers have built their so-called empire on ideas of male dominance and misogyny. They are expected in federal court next week.
7: And that's Fox's Chanley Painter. The Tates have faced numerous controversies and legal troubles, but they continue to deny the allegations being levied against them. Senator Bernie Sanders rallying with Senate candidate Abdul El Said in Michigan, one of several progressive Democratic candidates Sanders has endorsed ahead of the November midterms. Sanders questions why El Said's opponent insists on outspending him.
10: This is an election between Abdul and the billionaire class.
7: Now, El Said is looking to snag the Democratic nomination from Congresswoman Haley Stevens. The primary is August 4th. 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
7: Will New York City's mayor slap the cuffs on Israel's prime minister? Zohran Mamdani suggesting to the New York Times he could charge Benjamin Netanyahu as a war criminal if he visits the UN General Assembly come this September.
15: Whatever the law allows me to do in New York City, that's what we will do, but we won't be writing our own laws to that end. That's an active conversation with our legal department in seeing what the prospects are we have here in our municipality.
7: U.S. Ambassador to the U.N. Mike Waltz slamming the remarks as, quote, pure political theater. The iceberg lettuce recall expands beyond Taco Bell. Thousands in the U.S. deal with a parasitic outbreak.
16: Taylor Farms de Mexico is removing all iceberg lettuce that made its way from central Mexico to the U.S. market. The company warns it has the potential to be contaminated with a parasite that can trigger horrible diarrhea, Cyclospora. Health officials had at first suspected the outbreak was connected to just Taco Bell products that use lettuce. But now Taylor Farms says the recall affects 25 different lettuce and salad mix products that were shipped to 27 states. The lettuce was distributed from June 29th through July 16th. Officials say if you bought the recalled lettuce, throw it out. Jill Nato, Fox News.
7: A 70-year-old woman is recovering after police say she was shoved onto the subway tracks at the 57th Street, 7th Avenue station in Midtown Manhattan, New York City on Saturday morning. Investigators say the suspect pushed the woman from behind just before 11:30, leaving her with a head injury. Witnesses, though, quickly jumped onto the tracks and pulled her to safety before the train arrived. The suspect fled but was arrested later on yesterday. England claiming the third place at the World Cup Saturday with a 6-4 win over France. Later today, it's Argentina and Spain in the World Cup final at the New York, New Jersey Stadium. I'm Paul Stevens. This is Fox News.
6: 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Now your local forecast from the Hanson Paving Weather Center.
17: 90 today under mainly sunny skies. Southwest winds 5 to 10 miles per hour. 68 tonight, storms likely. Chance of thunderstorms tomorrow. High temperatures reach up to 93. Lots of sunshine. This KNSI weather update has been brought to you by American Door Works. I'm meteorologist Paul Trombley. Currently, it's 63 degrees.
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3: July 19th, 2026. I'm Jessica Rosenthal. There's a push to build more ships in America, and not just for the military, but commercial vessels as well, in an effort to combat the threat of weapons hidden inside the shipping containers of our adversaries.
4: In light of the uncertainty of our intelligence and the ability to reliably address this threat vector, we need a broader solution, and that's why I've been working in Congress to offer that.
3: And Americans traditionally vote with their wallets, but will foreign wars matter more this election year?
22: President Trump's theory of the case has always been, this may not be popular, but it's necessary. I'm a second-term president. I'm a commander-in-chief. I've been here before, and this is me doing what I think is right for this country and the world, and there will be short-term sacrifices.
3: This is the Fox News Rundown from Washington. For years now, as we discuss the need to compete with China, we've heard about the need to build more ships. In the next fiscal year, a record $65 billion is being proposed to go toward Navy shipbuilding for the military. It was part of President Trump's focus at this past week's Pennsylvania Defense and Innovation Summit, where he said since he took office, defense investment in the state is up 25%.
23: Today we're adding $10 billion, and I think the number is going to end up being about $19 or $20 billion. And we'll be building two massive national security multi-mission vessels at the beautiful and historic Philadelphia shipyard. I met all the guys doing this, worth up to $1.5 billion. And it's a purchase of lots of vessels. We're going to have a lot of vessels being made there.
3: He said these investments could create up to 4,000 new jobs. But there's another competing concern, and that's commercial shipping. Our construction of new ships in that area is down, too. Washington Democratic Senator Maria Cantwell said at a hearing last November in support of the Ships Act.
24: Following decades of decline, the United States constructs just 0.2% of the world's commercial shipping tonnage, while China, South Korea, Japan build more than 90%. In fact, in 2022, China had 1,794 commercial ocean-going ships under construction. South Korea had 734, Japan had 587, Europe had 319. In the United States, we were just building five.
3: While we think of commercial shipping as ships used most often for trade by private companies, there is overlap in commercial shipping support of the military at times. The U.S. Maritime Administration, or MARAD, supports the merchant marines, maritime industry, and maintains the National Defense Reserve Fleet and the Ready Reserve Force, all of which lawmakers agree we need more of, especially due to a threat particularly from China.
4: The Chinese Communist Party has control over, ultimate control over, 5,000 merchant vessels that our government tells us their fleet currently has.
3: Indiana Republican Senator Todd Young is one of the authors of the Ships for America Act.
4: So what does that mean? That means, of course, they play an outsized role in international trade, which is necessary to run America's economy and the economy of the world. And oftentimes within these Chinese merchant vessels landing in the port of Houston or the port of Norfolk, Virginia, we see consumer goods, we see clothing and all kinds of other items that we benefit from. But also on these merchant vessels increasingly are weapons. It's hard for us to discern which vessels may be carrying, say, drones or missile systems inside of their shipping containers, but we know it's happening. Naval analysts tell us it's happening. And the countermeasures to this aren't clear other than making sure we begin building American ships again so that we can ensure that we have U.S.-built, U.S.-flagged, U.S.-crewed vessels. Our Coast Guard could conceivably get some intelligence that indicated there may be weapons on a particular merchant vessel, but in light of the uncertainty of our intelligence and the ability to reliably address this threat vector, we need a broader solution, and that's why I've been working in Congress to offer that.
3: An article from 2010 about Club K, a Russian company that was marketing a missile system you could conceal inside a shipping container. At that time, it was considered more of a hypothetical, it seems. But as long as this idea has been around, has it ever been actually used? You're saying there's evidence that it is going on. I mean, what can you talk to us more about that evidence?
4: Yeah, well, listen, I'm a Marine Corps officer was my early professional training, and I was an intelligence officer, and our job was to look at threats and prepare our troops for those threats. Now I'm in a position where I sit on the Select Committee on Intelligence in the United States Senate, and I approach this job oftentimes the same way. This is clearly a threat. This could conceivably lead China to either threaten military action against the United States in the future or actually to launch a strike. And that will, in turn, impact our behavior at some point in the future. It could be under absolute duress, under a military attack, or it could instead be a coercive sort of measure. That sort of uncertainty needs to be alleviated. Otherwise, China will try and get all kinds of concessions from the United States so that we can avoid these scary scenarios. And responsible policymakers, and I like to think I'm one, are charged with identifying these types of threats and making sure we address them well before there's any sort of really serious problems occurring for the American people. So That's my aim here. And I'll say, listen, there are analogs, in present day analogs to what China is accomplishing here. In fact, look at what Ukraine has remarkably done against Russia. Ukraine has been able to infiltrate the Russian economy. They've actually been able to put drones on, in these very same shipping containers, but on the back of flatbed trucks that, are delivering all kinds of commercial articles within Russia. But then the drones are deployed to go and take out strategic assets, whether it's oil refineries or other targets of the Ukrainian military within Russia. The Chinese could do the same against the United States, and we don't need to learn from the lessons of history so much as learn what's happening from what's happening right now. And shame on us if we don't protect ourselves.
3: Yeah, talk to me about the ability of detection, because this all kind of reminds some of us of, like, after 9/11, we would hear about the notion of hiding a bomb or an explosive inside a shipping container and the role at that time that CBP had to play in, like, stepped up inspection. It sounds like you're saying inspections, we can't necessarily rely on those, at least not out at sea. Like, maybe at the port we could, but not out in the open water.
4: That's right. Those inspections don't occur, as I understand it, until you actually get into port, right? And at that point, arguably, it is or could be too late. There are ways that our intelligence community is able to learn all sorts of things about threats to the American people and to our way of life. I have access to those sorts of things as a member of the Intelligence Committee. But the best thing we can do to advance our national security is not to rely on the ability to detect needles and hay fields, which is essentially what we're talking about. 5,000 merchant vessels, maybe one of them, which is carrying some sorts of commercial articles to the United States, and we have a whole lot of those, could be carrying weapons. We can't take the risk that we're able to find all of those needles and hay fields. Instead, let's build some of our own ships and ensure that these ships are staffed by Americans and flagged by the U.S. government, which used to be the model in the United States until we lost our shipbuilding industrial base, which myself, Senator Kelly, and President Trump and his administration aimed to reconstitute.
3: Tell us more about why us building more commercial ships helps combat a threat. Because you're not talking right about building I guess you are also talking about building more Navy ships, but are you talking about building both sets of ships?
4: Yeah, well, they are related, and it's not intuitive maybe at first glance to everyone, but we need more Navy ships. We need more modern Navy ships with all sorts of new capabilities, but we also need more vessels, because quantity has a quality of its own when it comes to ships. The Pacific Ocean in particular is a very large piece of water, and it's hard to cover all that surface area with the number of vessels we have. So, but in time of war, historically, it has been our commercial shipbuilding labor force and industrial capacity, which has served as a sort of, I call it flex capacity. It's the capacity we use to pivot and repair Navy vessels, and if necessary, build new Navy vessels. We need to reconstitute the commercial shipbuilding industry in part so that we have that flex capacity. But I would also argue we need more ball control over our ability to trade. This is what sea power is all about. We need to make sure that we have secure lines of trade on our vessels so that other countries, other powers aren't inserting things onto those vessels that might present a real threat to the American people at this time of asymmetric threats and efforts to detect all the various threats and address them. This is a responsible and obvious measure we can take to build more vessels here, train more mariners to serve on those vessels, and incentivize more U.S. shipping companies to come into business and move our food, our fiber, our goods to and fro around the world.
3: We are spending more money in this next fiscal year, right, on shipbuilding. You're saying that's not enough, though. We need a long-term bill that pledges ongoing shipbuilding?
4: Short and medium term measures to reconstitute our merchant shipbuilding industry in addition to our U.S. Navy shipbuilding efforts. And those U.S. Navy shipbuilding efforts in modern history have been comparatively easier to persuade the American people, members of Congress about. It's obvious. You need gray vessels staffed with sailors and Marines with guns on them to protect the American people. We all get that. What I think is less understood is the importance of having this flex capacity, this industrial capacity to repair Navy vessels if necessary, to build new ones in times of war, and more broadly, to ensure that during times of peace, we're not being coerced by adversaries who have control over our economy, because we rely on our primary adversaries to move goods into the country and out of the country during this time of globalization. So we also need to reclaim our power over that. So myself, Senator Mark Kelly of Arizona, and the President of the United States are proposing that we build a lot more merchant vessels. Senator Kelly and I think it's about 250 vessels over the next 10 years. That would be everything from cable-laying vessels to the bottom of the ocean, so that when it comes time to repair our underwater cables, the U.S. isn't relying on China to do that and spy on the American people. These could be container ships to move goods to and fro. And then there's all sorts of other types of ocean-going vessels that can create good-paying jobs across the coasts and the Great Lakes region, while also providing an important economic and national security function to the American people.
3: And these are ships you would want built here by Americans. They could comply with the Jones Act. They could go from domestic port to domestic port.
4: So the Jones Act is an important part of this overall problem set. The Jones Act was originally instituted to make sure that we kind of changed the incentives for American shipbuilders, gave American shippers and upstream of that, American shipbuilders, an incentive to invest in this industry. To ensure that the industry stays in the United States, because it's always been understood that when you have a vibrant commercial shipbuilding sector, there are spillover benefits to our national security as well. So we do propose keeping the Jones Act, although I'd be open to any changes that could be made without losing the broader coalition.
3: Yeah, this entire discussion reminds us that there is a sort of, it feels like a constant drumbeat of possible conflict with China. should China attack Taiwan? I understand the U.S. is under treaty obligation to sell defensive arms to Taiwan. There's no obligation beyond that, correct? Like, what are we realistically preparing for?
4: Well, we're either preparing for an amphibious invasion of Taiwan, which incidentally continues to be the world's leader in producing microchips, which are essential to run a modern economy. This is why I led the Chips and Science Act in Congress so that we could reshore that industry. Short of that, we could imagine the Chinese Communist Party surrounding with ships the entire island and never leaving. That is essentially creating an embargo, or as we did in the Cuban missile crisis, we called it a quarantine that would prevent other vessels from supplying and resupplying the island and strangle its economy and give the communist country of China control over Taiwan. Either of those scenarios would be absolutely disastrous, and we really needed several years ago to begin preparing for that contingency. It becomes more and more dangerous by the day. And then we see throughout the world, China is making efforts to undermine U.S. leadership, our way of life, our values, and presenting all sorts of security threats, seemingly preparing for not just a Taiwan invasion, although we can imagine that in the near term, but a larger war against the United States. None of us wants that. I don't think most of the Chinese want that. But the best way we can prevent that is what the president calls peace through strength, hardening ourselves against any threats that China might present. Among the things we need to do to harden ourselves is reconstitute our shipbuilding industry. As I like to say, it's time to make American ships again.
3: In those worst case scenarios you just laid out, what would you hope a U.S. response would be?
4: Well, we like to keep that strategically ambiguous. I do think that I think there's a real argument for the United States militarily presenting itself and locating itself and preparing itself to assist the Taiwanese in case of an invasion or any sort of embargo that the Chinese might be involved in. And the last thing we want to do is allow the Chinese to conclude that we're going to allow them to steal pieces of territory or swaths of ocean. The second we start doing that, they grab for more. And we no longer have a rules-based order across the world. Instead, it becomes a spheres of influence world in which, you know, it's basically the law of the jungle. Whoever's the most powerful in particular areas of the world prevails. It's their way or the highway. Our trading system will fall apart if that were to really take hold. And the American people who rely on a global capitalist economy based on freedom and individual rights will be no more. So that's not, of course, the world that I think is going to happen. I think we're going to be vigilant and step up and do what is necessary to harden ourselves against this horrible totalitarian regime that is the Chinese Communist Party.
3: Indiana Republican Senator Todd Young, thank you for joining us.
4: Thanks for having me.
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31: Jersey Stadium will feel a lot like a home game for Argentina.
3: President Trump and First Lady Melania will be there, and for the first time, the match will feature a halftime show. New U.S. attacks in Iran and what's being called punishment for killing two American service members. Fox's Chanley Painter.
32: CENTCOM says it hit multiple Iranian targets, including air defense facilities, weapons storage sites, and IRGC forces linked to the attack in Jordan that killed two U.S. service members Friday. Another U.S. soldier is still missing.
6: CENTCOM says more than 50,000 U.S. service members remain in operation. 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
7: Suspension of most traffic stops came after two deadly shootings in Maine and Texas. The reflecting pool in D.C. is again drained following accusations of vandalism. President Trump says it's to allow for repairs needed to fix what he calls scars and damage done by vandals. The reflecting pool was closed earlier this summer to undergo a more than $16 million renovation. Shortly thereafter, an algae bloom needed to be removed and blue sealant showed signs of peeling. The president blames both on acts of vandalism. A former Olympic canoe racer is charged with a felony charge of destruction of government property, accused of ripping a portion of the sealant. David Hearn pled not guilty and says he reached into the pool to touch material already floating. For the Fox News Rundown, I'm Jeff Manosso.

0: 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Now your local forecast from the Hanson Paving Weather Center.
1: 90 today under mainly sunny skies. Southwest winds 5 to 10 miles per hour. 68 tonight, storms likely. Chance of thunderstorms tomorrow. High temperatures reach up to 93. Lots of sunshine. This KNSI weather update has been brought to you by American Door Works. I'm meteorologist Paul Trombley. Currently, it's 63 degrees.
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10: This is the Ox headed across America for you all year. 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Ox Across America title sponsors are Mike Bryant with Bradshaw Bryant Law Office and Coyles Flags and Flagpoles, also by Bob Abel with RCA Real Estate and Eastgate Business Center, and Legacy Upfitters Protective Coatings and Truck Accessories throughout all of 2026 on KNSI.
11: Fox News, I'm Deborah Valentine. An eighth round of U.S. attacks on Iran after Tehran launched missile and drone attacks on a U.S. base in Jordan. Fox's Alex Hogan.
12: 13 service members have been wounded in recent days. Secretary of War Pete Hegseth posted the following on social media earlier, writing, "Godspeed, heroes, their sacrifice only stiffens our resolve."
11: The attack on the Jordan base killed two U.S. troops, injured four, with one soldier missing. The State Department issuing a cautionary warning to Americans, especially those in the Middle East. President Trump will be in attendance at today's World Cup final between Argentina and Spain. More from Fox's Jared Halpern.
13: Capping off a World Cup that has set attendance and viewership records, President Trump will have a seat at the tournament's final in New Jersey between Argentina and Spain.
11: The president will help present the winning trophy. 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

0: 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I'm Jessica Rosenthal. 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
0: The U.S. launches new attacks in Iran. I'm Ann Carrick, Fox News. The White House calling the new attacks punishment for killing two U.S. service members. Fox's Chanley Painter.
9: The U.S. launching an eighth straight night of strikes against Iran. CENTCOM says it hit multiple Iranian targets, including air defense facilities, weapons storage sites, and IRGC forces linked to the attack in Jordan that killed two U.S. service members Friday. Another U.S. soldier is still missing. These mark the first American military deaths since March. In total, 16 service members have been killed and over 430 wounded since the conflict began on February 28th. President Trump reacting to the latest deaths, saying in part, it's a very sad thing. He went on to add, we're never allowing Iran to have a nuclear weapon.
0: CENTCOM says more than 50,000 U.S. service members continue to operate across the Middle East. Two social media stars arrested Saturday in Miami as British authorities asked for their extradition on rape and sex trafficking charges.
10: Andrew Tate and Tristan Tate are two of the most polarizing characters on the internet as they promote male dominance and misogyny. But now they're in the custody of the U.S. Marshals Service, facing as many as 59 charges accused of rape and human trafficking. The two had lived for several years in Romania, where they were arrested in 2022 for sexual exploitation. But they denied the allegations and the charges didn't stick. Now British prosecutors are accusing them of abusing women in an area north of London where they grew up. But again, they're denying the allegations. Jill Nato, Fox News.
11: Andy Burnham officially becomes Britain's new prime minister tomorrow, inheriting a sluggish economy, high living costs, and growing global tensions. Burnham has pledged to raise living standards while tackling challenges at home and abroad. 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
11: A family of five is found dead near a Utah campground, apparently killed by flooding.
23: The victims were found at a Wayne County campground in Bicknell, Utah, about 200 miles from Salt Lake City. Police say they were called to the scene when one body was found. During an ensuing search, two more victims, both male, were found dead. Police later confirmed that they found two other family members who had been killed. No one has been identified yet. Southern Utah has been pummeled by heavy rain in recent days, and the National Weather Service has issued several flash flood watches for the region. Chris DeMeo, Fox News.
11: A Utah man is headed to prison after pleading guilty in a case tied to his girlfriend's suicide.
24: Prosecutors in Utah say a man contributed to his girlfriend's suicide. And now Caleb Reese will spend 20 years in prison after a judge handed down the sentence. Reese pleading guilty to manslaughter in the 2021 suicide of 20-year-old Arena Nguyen. Prosecutors say Reese was verbally abusive during the BYU pre-med student's mental health crisis and left a loaded handgun within her line of sight, adding his behavior led to the tragedy. The case is rare where someone has been prosecuted for conduct tied to another person's suicide. The judge called the case disturbing, saying the young woman's life was cut short by Reese's actions. Roxanne Evans, Fox News.
11: New York City Mayor Zohran Mamdani tells the New York Times he's toying with the idea of arresting Israeli Prime Minister Benjamin Netanyahu during the Prime Minister's expected visit to the United Nations in September, citing war crimes in Gaza.
25: We're not talking about a personal assessment of Benjamin Netanyahu. We're talking about the International Criminal Court and the fact that they have a warrant out for this Prime Minister's arrest.
11: U.S. Ambassador to the UN Mike Waltz says the mayor has no legal authority to arrest the Prime Minister, calling the statements political theater. I'm Ann Carrick, and this is Fox News.
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12: When you need to know, your weather is on KNSI. 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
27: 90 today under mainly sunny skies, southwest winds 5 to 10 miles per hour. 68 tonight, storms likely. Chance of thunderstorms tomorrow. High temperatures reach up to 93, lots of sunshine. This KNSI weather update has been brought to you by American Door Works. I'm meteorologist Paul Trombley. Right now, 64.
28: 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Can we get along?

0: on-air broadcasting. You guys, the break is over. Time to get to work, everybody. What a crowd. You guys are just ready to rock.
1: We draw a big audience.
0: Look at you. The Matt is here with us. Good to see you, sir.
1: Good to see you, too.
0: Yes, sir.
2: Community organizer.
0: We have Ray Harrington, proprietor
1: like
0: of the joint, with us. All right, let me get my... Why am I not hearing you, Ray Harrington?
2: Because I'm not very loud.
0: Why? No, something's wrong here. What is this? Hold it. Where did this go?
3: Making radio live.
0: Wait a minute. Hold it.
2: Hey.
0: Hold it. We got to get... Why? What is this?
4: Am I on, by the way?
0: Yeah, everybody else is on. Okay. Oh, there Ray is over here.
4: My headphones are...
0: All right, so we have... hold on for a second. There you go.
5: Gary?
0: I don't know what's going on. We got microphones plugged into different things.
2: That's on number two.
1: This is good radio.
0: I see. So who knows what we got?
1: Live radio.
0: Here we go.
1: For our next segment, we're going to plug the blue cord into the port two.
0: So with that said, one way or another, I'll just turn everything on, and we'll roll with it. What do you think?
1: Perfect. Exciting.
0: So,
1: goes to 11.
0: Ours go to 11. So the big story, obviously, that everybody is talking about, because everybody was glued to the TV last night for President Trump's speech. Raise your hand. Did you see Trump's speech last night?
1: Yep. Watched it live.
0: 4 out of 15 people
5: that's
0: here in the room.
5: Probably the national average.
0: I didn't raise my hand. That's 5. So 5 out of 15. 1/3.
1: So, I actually had my family sit down with me and watch it.
0: So what'd you think, the Matt?
1: I mean, it was... To me, my takeaway was it took what previously was conspiracy theory and brought evidence that, this is real stuff.
5: But was it evidence?
1: Well, they said the evidence is all on the website, so you can take a look at it.
5: Okay. I don't think that's going to work.
3: I actually have the absolute opposite of at least what Ox was saying and what Mr. Harrington is saying. Is Trump didn't claim anything. But he laid out, obviously, a lot of evidence online. I haven't looked at all of it. I've looked at some that I think gives a basis to do two things. One, all of the challenges that you've read on any kind of elections in this country from a federal are thrown out. You don't have basis. You don't have a complaint. There's no evidence, right? The other thing, so I think it's going to give a lot of ammo, if you will, to those claims. And I think there is significant things there, which I want to get to. Two, I think this continues to ramp up the pressure on the SAVE Act and explain to me the Republicans who aren't. Because if you think that our elections are secure in the United States, you're nuts. You look at 220 million Americans, the Chinese have our voter rolls. You don't have the voter, it's obviously not secure. It leads me to think the machines aren't secure. If the machines aren't secure and we don't have secure voter rolls because 17 states won't even give them to the federal government to look at, you can't verify anything.
1: Right.
3: Mr. Howe could contest an election, and you could audit it, and you could audit until you're blue in the face. You don't have voter rolls that are reliable, and now you can't really rely on the machines. Yeah. Apparently, they're hackable. You don't have an election, especially when you only have to, 3,000 to 4,000 votes in some situations. It's impossible to prove.
1: It seemed forward-looking to me. I mean, he didn't spend a lot of time talking about, and this is why the 2020 election was rigged.
0: He never once said that.
3: New leaf for him. And
0: he never once said, I won the election. President Biden didn't win.
1: Yeah,
0: he did say it 1,000 times before, but he didn't say it last night, which is fair. Yeah. But I think it's important to point that out. This was not a sour grape speech.
1: Yeah, I mean, what's the population of our country? 300 and something million?
0: Yeah.
3: And they got 220
1: million. And they have 220 million.
6: But if they don't go after the Secretaries of State and call them and get a win before November, it's all for naught.
5: Well, Steve Simon, you were not going to get anywhere unless he ends up
6: in unless
5: cuffs.
6: You drag his butt into court. Exactly. What are we waiting for?
1: From a political standpoint, I mean, throwing shade on those guys could be, I guess, useful. But to actually solve the problem, no, it's going to take a while to unravel all this ball of mess.
0: I think so. And so back to then my assertion, if it doesn't forward the Republican cause for the upcoming election.
1: Well, the SAVE Act, I think it.
0: Oh, if that was the whole mission behind this, right, was to get the SAVE Act passed. Did this forward that?
6: Did he mention the SAVE Act during the.
0: Yeah,
1: he totally did.
0: He did. Yep. Right. Yeah.
1: Mm-hmm.
3: I think it was one of the speeches in recent memory that it wasn't such a Trump-focused speech.
1: Yeah.
3: I really think he's challenging the rest of us to take, he declassifies it. Any person on X now can comb through this or wherever and say, hey, look at this.
0: Go look for yourself, he says. Here it is. Whitehouse.gov. There it is. Right.
3: And the other thing, too, is I think it's I was listening to a guy this morning, and he's like, well, the CIA needs to be at arm's length from the president. No, they don't. They're part of the executive wing. They are him. That is his, you know, they work for the president. And we saw yesterday, they knew, for in one document I saw this morning, that the Chinese were printing American IDs, getting them to the United States, like 20 to 30,000, the CIA knew about it and put it in burn bags and didn't tell the president? That is nuts.
0: Isn't that weird? That is nuts. Or they did, and whatever it is, they didn't burn the bags.
3: Right. Which is even, is that incompetence? Or is there
5: that's incompetence.
0: I don't know what to
5: totally
0: read
5: incompetent.
0: That.
1: The administration thinks it's incompetence. He
5: oh,
1: said
5: of course
1: that.
5: It is.
3: Yeah.
6: Well, it depends on who's in power down below, right? It's that the bureaucrats. And that's where our issue always has been, is not with so many of the elected officials. It's those bureaucrats they hire and get into the unions, and now you can't get rid of them. And that's the problem.
1: Do you guys remember when Tulsi Gabbard was still in her position? She actually, in one of her press conferences, she explained that there was a room in, DOJ? I'm trying to remember which department. They had walled off a section like the building was built, the interior walls
3: there
1: were built.
3: It was obvious there
1: and
3: was.
1: And they had built a wall
5: in between
1: outside of that so that there was like a secret space, and that's where they found these burn bags. Like they really
3: don't
1: went to
3: in
1: some
3: here.
1: Incredible lengths.
0: It's the CIA after all. I would hope there's all kinds of those rooms out there.
1: A secret
0: right?
1: room.
0: Right?
1: It's wild.
0: Interesting.
6: But how did they find it? There must be some loyalist in
1: that
6: there
1: I
6: someplace
1: don't
6: that must
3: that's
6: have turned that key.
0: Well, somebody saw a cockroach run underneath the wall, and they're like, we got to get an exterminator out here. Oh, look at that, a secret room.
5: And the whole fact that, like, especially local elections, anything after 10 o'clock, it's 100% Democrat.
0: Yeah, who called in? Somebody called in with that. That was really insightful, I thought.
5: And it's 100% true. I think it was G. It was 100% true.
1: Nothing good happens after 10 o'clock.
5: No, it's like Mom said. Just like Mom. She was right.
1: Oh, wow.
5: They got to call the election at 10 o'clock.
0: Yeah.
5: Whatever's counted is counted.
0: Yeah. Well, you know, and that's right. And we did hear, though, right here in our district, right, Suwak wins the election, declared the winner, 100% of precincts in, and they still were able to cheat that one.
5: Yeah. It was at 100%, and she was up.
0: Yep.
5: Like, oh, wait a minute. She was crying. She was so happy.
0: She was here, I think, right?
5: Yeah, we were here.
0: Pioneer Place, yeah.
5: She was very excited, and all of a sudden.
0: Unbelievable.
3: You had a call.
5: Oh, there's an update.
3: And I don't want to make this the Yaz show, but you had a call today that said that the number one thing for him in the election is securing it. Maybe it was G. And it occurred to me, that's probably what it is for me this year, too, because I don't trust him. I literally don't trust it. And I think that you're a few elections away from that happening on it just not being reversible.
5: Yeah.
0: Wow.
5: It's not going to get fixed.
0: And I'll take it back to my ultimate statement earlier, and that is, and this is my, I don't know if I'm a cynic or a political analyst or whatever it is, but then did this speech motivate people to go out and make this too big to rig like they did last time around? Or does it make people so doubting of the election that...
6: It doesn't make any difference. I'm staying home.
0: Right?
6: Yeah, my vote doesn't matter.
5: It's a horrible way to look at it.
0: I don't know that
1: coming from a guy who's already voted.
0: Yeah, that's true. Yeah, you have voted.
6: Yeah, I was one of the first ones in. So
3: early
6: and
3: often, right?
6: Yeah,
3: that's
5: right.
3: Early
5: and often.
0: I'm going in Friday, by the way. I do want to, and as dumb as it sounds, I want to put mine in the thing, I think.
6: Well, and I think that's important. Yeah. I mean, I know
0: machine,
6: a lot of people that did not want to put their stuff in an envelope and wanted to put it in the machine, and I think there's a case to be said for that.
0: So, Friday, I think. A week from today is when we can start doing that.
1: My thought on this is it going to cause some people, a certain percentage of people, to think it's not going to matter anyway?
5: Yes.
1: Perhaps, but I think that's our job, is to convince them otherwise, is to say, no, it's cheating is not going to add, 50% to the vote totals. It's going to swing it by a few percentage points.
0: Or
1: we
0: less.
1: We have to swamp it.
6: Right.
1: Well,
6: and I think Trump important used to talk for the about. Republicans.
0: No question.
6: Is that we got a lot more primaries this year than in other election years, and we got to realize that we're all, no matter how dissected we are here in the primaries, after the primaries in November, we got to coalesce behind whoever won that primary and vote. Yeah. I've seen texts out there and Facebook posting that says, if so-and-so gets the wins the primary, I'm done with the Republican Party. Yeah. You know, what are you going to do? Vote for the Democrat? Yeah. You're just going to crawl in a hole and not vote. Right. And you that's a problem.
5: Unbelievable.
1: I want to make an example of that. Jeff, you and I think we agree on 98% of stuff.
6: Yes.
1: Maybe 95. But there's, and not to get into the details, but there's one particular race that even before we went on the air, we're still debating this with one another. But I can guarantee you that both of us, if his guy wins the primary, I'm voting for him. If my guy wins the primary, Jeff's voting for him.
6: Absolutely.
1: I guarantee that.
0: 100%.
1: And I hope that serves as an example for everybody. Everybody needs to vote red all the way down the ticket.
5: And that's a huge problem because you clowns are going to make me vote for the pillow guy.
1: You know what? That's the thing. Is it better than the Democrat?
6: I hope that's not the case. I do like the pillows.
3: I love the pillows.
5: Yeah, like I'd vote for a rock, but a pillow is much softer.
1: By the way, he's like the least of the three for me.
5: Oh, easily.
1: Yeah. I'm a Damon guy, and then
3: Is anybody surprised though that Trump endorsed him?
6: No,
3: I'm not. He's loyal to Trump.
6: I mean, I don't think there's a big shock that that's the way that turned out. I think everybody expected it, so I don't think it moved the needle.
0: No. I'm shocked. I thought he would abstain from the primary.
1: I thought so too.
5: They're buddies.
0: I realize that, but I thought Kendall and Lisa both kind of were saying that, you know, they knew folks in the Trump administration. They were kind of working with them, and they were. But
5: that's too bad.
0: Apparently not. I'm surprised that he did that. I think he was waiting to see the polling. If Lindell would have been polling at 10%, well, I don't think Trump would have endorsed him.
1: Yeah, I agree.
0: But
3: what
0: he's
3: is
0: looking
3: he
0: at it.
3: At?
0: I haven't seen the latest, but it's pretty much even before
6: I think
0: the endorsement.
6: It's a three-way split.
0: Yeah. Yeah, and people don't like this, and this is another thing on this. People aren't fully aware of Minnesota's rule. Like, so many states have the, you know, you have a runoff, you got to get a majority. Yeah. Hey, man, I mean, if there's 20 people in this thing, all you have to get is, what, 8% of the vote?
6: Yeah,
0: and
6: you're
0: on the ballot.
6: Yeah, you don't need 50%.
0: You don't, right. So it's a whole other deal. Well, coming up, we'll segue off of this. A couple other things going on. I got into it a little bit. I miscited the source, and I apologize for that. But the Minnesota Business Partnership, they had a presentation yesterday about a poll that are you more proud to be a Minnesotan or less proud to be a Minnesotan than you were last year at this time? And the January surge is what played into that. It seems the prevailing thought is, oh, we're so proud now to be Minnesotans at how this repelling horde of protesters got mean, bad Trump ICE out of our city. Now we're proud to be Minnesotans. I think more of us feel the other way. That next on Ox and Friends at Pioneer Place Theater downtown, St. Cloud.
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0: With Friday comes Ox and Friends, broadcasting live, downtown St. Cloud, Pioneer Place Theater, Senator Jeff Howell, Chris the Yaz Yazgar, Matt Westland, the Matt, is here with us. We also have Ray Harrington, proprietor of the joint, and the Ox. And our topics today include, but might not be limited to, President Trump's speech last night, of course, but also other things going on. I know that you want to talk about the whole diarrhea lettuce thing and all that.
5: Do we?
1: Doesn't everybody?
0: Yeah.
3: Another reason to eat carnivore.
5: I'm going to Taco Bell right after this.
0: But other than that,
5: at least you get the poops anyway. So I don't know what difference you make.
0: So many things to get into.
6: Time to clean out.
1: I guess so.
0: What is top on your list today of things you're thinking about?
1: Honestly, I came in thinking about the Trump speech, and I figured that was going to dominate the conversation. So,
0: and I thought, you know, with this, when I read this Metro Surge, people feeling really strong about Minnesota now because of Metro Surge, I completely misread that. I thought it was people saying they're now happy about Minnesota because of the surge. No, they're happy about Minnesota because
1: it's over.
3: The resistance.
0: No, because the resistance.
1: Oh, I see.
0: Right? They support these crazed protesters that nobody in their right mind could support, and that tells you the divide in this state.
6: But where did they do that poll? Did they say outstate, in-state, you know?
0: Actually, a lot of it was a nationwide poll.
5: I think they did it.
0: Opinion about Minnesota.
5: In the NPR lobby.
6: So, yeah.
0: People have there's a lot of young people that have a more positive opinion now about Minnesota because of those angry hordes of people rebelling against the ICE agents.
3: I got the Trump weave on this. My wife and I just got back from Nashville, Tennessee. Fantastic, by the way. I've never been there. It was awesome. Music and bars and people from all over the world because of the soccer stuff. And they'd go around the bar and they'd say, where are you from? And we'd say, Minnesota. And I mean, like, it was a conservative crowd. We're there Sunday to Wednesday, right? It's, you know, and it's like, we started saying northern Minnesota because the perception, I'm not kidding, was like,
6: greater Minnesota. Not lesser Minnesota,
3: exactly.
6: Greater Minnesota.
3: And so I think that is reflective of your poll.
0: Yes.
3: Is the perception is you're just one of those nutcases in Minneapolis.
0: You're a nutcase.
1: Yeah.
0: I find it just fascinating that so many people think that now they're going to move here. Like, we got Mall of America. Do we have Mount Rushmore? That's somewhere else, right? Yeah, but we have other things, right? Super Bowl winning football teams. No, whatever it is, we have a lot of assets that you'd think that was
5: Spam
0: what would bring
5: Museum.
0: People to Minnesota, but no. They're so proud of how we fought back against Orange
6: Man. Minneapolis is kind of being that mixed bag.
5: Oh, yeah.
1: Well, as long as it's people moving from, like, Texas or, like, another red state, then fine. Come on in, because we need some help here. Not from California and New York.
6: No, I've seen the list of folks that the states that were gaining and the states that were losing. We weren't in the top 10. I was surprised at that because I think the nutcases are moving into Minneapolis, and that's problematic. But
1: they're down with the struggle.
6: Yeah. But, you know, Tennessee, Florida, Texas, they're all in that.
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29: 90 today under mainly sunny skies, southwest winds 5 to 10 miles per hour. 68 tonight, storms likely. Chance of thunderstorms tomorrow. High temperatures reach up to 93, lots of sunshine. This KNSI weather update has been brought to you by American Door Works. I'm meteorologist Paul Trombley. Right now, 64.
30: News. I'm Paul Stevens. The U.S. launching new attacks in Iran and what the White House is calling punishment for the killing of two U.S. service members on Friday.
31: The U.S. launching an eighth straight night of strikes against Iran. CENTCOM says it hit multiple Iranian targets, including air defense facilities, weapons storage sites, and IRGC forces linked to the attack in Jordan that killed two U.S. service members Friday. Another U.S. soldier is still missing.
30: Fox's Chandler Painter. World Cup final today at New York, New Jersey Stadium. President Trump will be on hand.
2: President Trump has forged a close relationship with FIFA President Gianni Infantino. The FIFA chief awarded the president a newly created FIFA Peace Prize at a World Cup event last year.
30: Fox's Jared Halpern. It's Argentina at Spain, and Spain rather, 3 p.m. Eastern. 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
0: 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Now your local forecast from the Hanson Paving Weather Center.
29: 90 today, under mainly sunny skies, southwest winds 5 to 10 miles per hour. 68 tonight, storms likely. Chance of thunderstorms tomorrow. High temperatures reach up to 93, lots of sunshine. 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I'm meteorologist Paul Trombley. Right now, 64.
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0: Good times are rolling. Guitars are playing tonight outside the Ray Harrington.
1: Outside. The smoke cleared up. We got, The Hero and the Villain, they're called. Duet that comes and plays. And then tomorrow night, Scott Keever. Both on the patio outside.
0: Outside music. Downtown St. Cloud.
1: Awesome.
0: Little on the veranda.
1: Little heartbeat on Fifth.
0: All right. Awesome. Well done, sir. Ray Harrington, of course, part of our Oxen Friends today. Senator Jeff Howe with us. Chris Yazgar, the Yaz. Are you filling in for me next week sometime or 2 weeks?
2: Two weeks. Gosh, you almost gave me a heart attack.
0: In fact, 2 weeks from today, I believe you're hosting the show. So yes. Oxen Friends will be not at the theater 2 weeks from today. FYI. You can do it in the studio. Comfort. The
1: air conditioning.
0: The easy comfort of the studio.
2: I couldn't put that octopus together that you got over there.
0: I appreciate that.
1: Neither can me.
3: neither can Ox.
0: We'll get it figured out. Matt, the Matt Westland, also filling in for the Ox in a couple weeks.
3: Yep, appreciate looking forward that. To it.
0: Thank you.
1: How much time are you taking on?
2: Yeah, it's
0: as much as I can.
2: Yeah, there's a lot of PTO.
1: You're on that state program now?
0: Right. Yeah, there you go, exactly. You have to take a cut in pay, but I still get something for the deal. If they approve my application.
4: Taking care of the dog, are you?
0: What am I doing?
4: Taking care of the dog, I hear.
0: Taking care of the dog, yeah, that's what we're doing. Exactly. Yeah.
3: So, okay.
0: That counts, doesn't it?
3: Off topic, but I got a question. Did anybody else get an image when Kevin was talking about leaping out of the dumpster?
1: Yes.
3: He pulled a Conor McGregor. I'm just imagining him doing this flying leap out of the thing and screwing up his ACL.
2: I was really depressed.
3: Sorry to hear you.
2: That was going to be a good fight.
3: I know. That was a downer. The next day, he said there was going to be a comeback. What do you think?
2: I don't know. He's fun to watch, nonetheless.
3: He does
2: the
3: strut.
2: MMA, Ox, you don't watch any
0: now
2: MMA?
0: We got to think about Kevin from the Boot Shack in those.
2: Yeah.
3: That's context. What I'm saying. I can't clear it out of my head. It's just a funny image.
4: That's a cartoon bubble for you.
2: He'd probably try to wear boots, too.
4: Well, cowboy boots. I think that was the problem.
2: Yeah.
0: Understanding that there are some people who are already openly behind various gubernatorial candidates in Minnesota, but just to kind of get further into this, pretty big national news and big state news with the Mike Lindell endorsement of the by Donald Trump, and so I think the question on a macro level is, what does that do for any of the Trump endorsed candidates around the country right now? Does this show that? I mean, is he taking a chance? Is he going out on a limb here by doing this? What do you think the impact of a Trump endorsement is on August 11th statewide and nationally?
1: I think for Lindell, it's a natural that Trump would back him.
2: Yeah,
1: no, I think it'd be more of a risk for Lisa to take a Trump endorsement. I think that would turn some people off. But you're not who are you going to turn off in the Mike Lindell camp? Because of a Trump endorsement. Nobody. Because that's all...
4: Yeah, they're all in already.
1: They're all in, yep.
4: And I don't think it moved anybody. I don't think anybody's going to shift from Qualls to Lindell because of that. I don't think anybody's going to shift from Damoth to them. I think they were already there.
1: Yeah.
4: And I don't think it... Yeah, I think it's a non-factor. I think there was a lot of people expecting it. I expected it. I didn't think he was going to go anywhere else. Or he might have stayed out. Yeah. But I don't think he moved anybody by that endorsement.
1: Correct. 100%. But he would have if he would have done it.
4: If he would have went the other way, I think he would have moved some people.
1: He would have moved some people.
4: But I do believe there's a lot of never-Trumpers out there that now have solidified that they're not going there and they're going elsewhere.
1: Yeah. Mm.
4: And it could hurt him in November.
1: Correct.
3: It goes to show, I mean, we've known for a long time that he values loyalty, right?
1: Yeah.
3: And Lindell has been in his camp.
1: Right,
3: like
1: no matter what.
3: 100% for a long time.
4: Well, yeah. he took it on the chin.
3: Yeah, he did.
1: He had to move to Texas.
2: Ruined his business. I don't think anybody's paying attention. The vast majority of my friends that aren't sitting at this table and are at the BPOUs or whatever, they don't even know. They're not paying attention to the governor race in Minnesota right now.
0: Really?
2: The average person I talk to that has a Trump flag in their garage. In fact, I was doing a anecdotal test myself. I asked a couple of my friends. They don't know. They know who a couple of them are, but they don't really have a strong opinion.
4: And that is why it's important for them to get out and look at the primary voter list and get to those folks, because the vast majority of people are probably not even going to play on August 11. That's why you need to look at that primary voter list and go out and they're going to get door knocked. They're going to get tons of mail until they vote and come off that list. So if you want to get off the mailing list and if you want to get off the phone call list, go vote.
3: Yeah.
1: Good point.
3: Yeah, because they don't know who you voted for if you voted early. They just know you voted, and then the candidates are no longer allowed to send you stuff.
4: Well, they can send you stuff, but it's a waste of money and it's a waste of time.
3: Oh, I thought that they were obligated to stop. I see. That makes sense.
0: But we eagerly and wholeheartedly expect and advocate for people to listen to all of the radio ads for the various candidates, even if you've already voted, the outside chance that you might need to change your vote at some point.
2: Yes, of course.
1: Only I get a lot of those ads.
0: Just in case my boss is listening.
3: In other words, listen to KNSI.
1: Well, they're popping up on my phone, too. Like in the middle of something.
2: Oh.
1: I get a ton of Lisas on my phone.
2: Oh, you
1: and I get Bernie's. I get Bernie's on my phone.
4: You watch any YouTube, it's all coming. It's amazing.
0: Yeah. And, I love some of the cutesy ways that they get you to look at the text messages and look at the emails and everything. It's like, oh, my gosh, I got to check this. Like, oh, I see. It's another campaign ad. Which, for whatever.
2: Pretty inventive.
1: How does it work for advertising? Maybe you know. Like, when I watch TV, they put the Flanagan ads and the Angie Craig ads back to back.
0: Oh, yeah.
1: Which is absolutely hilarious. Because then you get 2.5 minutes of all lies.
3: It's not.
1: They're lying about each other. They're lying about each other's record. They lie about everything. They're just hilarious.
3: That's a coincidence. That's an algorithm that chooses where they get slotted in. It's not a person consciously deciding.
1: I've seen them back
3: Flanagan
1: to back.
3: And then Angie.
2: That's because of all the T-Swift stuff you watch, Ray. I think that's probably
1: on TV. I don't think the network is changing
3: somehow you're
1: because of my
2: dialed into your YouTube.
4: It's all based on you, Ray. You're affecting the whole network.
2: He's a Swifty. I mean, look at him. He's got somehow all the hallmarks of it.
3: Somehow your cookies are indicating that you're politically minded. I don't know how they got that idea.
4: Are those edible cookies? I'm all in.
2: Hey, we talked a lot about the gubernatorial, but I think, Tafoya and the Senate. To me, the Senate is more winnable in the state of Minnesota this year than it ever has been. I mean, you look at what they're doing to each other on the other side.
0: It's an open seat.
2: Yes, and they're beating the heck out of each other.
4: I think that and CD2, both of those are pickups that we could do.
2: CD2?
4: CD2 is Angie Craig's old district. I think that's in play Southwest. Because of the three people that are running there are not well known at all. And, they can't fight. I don't think they can win between the three of them. And I think we got one candidate running, Pratt, and I think he's well known. I think he's going to do a good job, and we'll see how it plays out.
0: I tell you, you meet Eric Pratt, and that's a congressman. And he's just one of those guys that has always struck me as he's a real statesman.
4: Kind of cut from the Kennedy cloth, in my opinion, that type of...
0: Kennedy? Which Kennedy?
4: Didn't we have a Kennedy?
0: The Mark Kennedy cloth?
4: Yes.
0: Or the JFK?
2: JFK was a Democrat, but he had a lot of swagger.
3: I was going to say, the hair on the back of my neck stood up when you compared a Republican to a Kennedy.
0: No, I got you.
2: Jeff, I knew what you meant.
4: Who was here in Minnesota? Didn't we have?
0: Yeah, that was Mark.
2: Yeah
0: that's who you're talking about.
2: Exactly. Yep.
0: Taken out by Amy Klobuchar when he went for the statewide office, unfortunately.
4: Exactly.
0: Oh, boy. Well, what a history. I know that there are other things to get to. One of the things, not to be Joe Biden, but that I was fascinated by for some reason was ice cream. Flavors of ice cream, and we have a ice cream expert among us, so maybe we want to get into that a little bit. Taco Bell, unfairly, in my opinion, they're making news by taking lettuce or something in some places out of their tacos. Why would you do that? But maybe there's something else on your mind. Maybe there's one more thing that we're missing, because there's a lot of topics right now. The smoke... Whose fault is it? Are you praying for snow in the Boundary Waters like I am? Like they're saying that's what it's going to take to put the fires out? All that as we wrap up. Hey. 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
9: 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Hey, everybody in the audience, we'll buy you a free drink at 7 West Tap House next door if you want to come join us, whatever you want.
10: Ow!
9: Looking forward to that.
11: So who was saying they were the capital of ice cream in the United States?
9: It's Lamar's. Lamar's, Iowa is.
11: That's the
9: They
11: claim.
9: Dubbed themselves, is it the world or the national, whatever it is. They have the ice cream capital of the world,
11: I think. You know, when
9: I was you ever been through there? You got to get through there.
11: When I was in France, I had to go to the birthplace of gelato because to me that was the predecessor of ice cream.
9: Oh, that's in France.
12: I thought that was Italian.
9: That's okay. Good. Who knew?
11: Oh, you're right. It was Italy. It is Italy. It is Italy.
12: That's what I thought. I don't know.
11: Come on. It's the walled city. Which one is it?
9: So you were in Italy.
12: The Vatican?
9: The Vatican? Yeah. The other one.
12: They got the wall.
9: I don't know what it is. Anyway, but so you were
11: But
9: there.
11: Anyway, and so I would like to see the competition between that. When they claim it's a...
9: Is it Sicily?
11: Is it the challenge? No. United States or the world?
9: I believe it's the world ice cream capital, but they've so dubbed themselves. And if you've seen it, you can see it from space. You can see their freezer.
11: So then you claim then they served you soft serve?
9: Yes. Just because the one place I decided to go to, I thought, I'll just go into any place. It had a sculpture, you know, the size of a garbage can, basically, of a hard serve scooped ice cream cone. So I walked in there.
11: Oh, they bait and switch.
9: And they're like, oh, we have a soft serve. I'm like, well,
12: yeah.
9: I must have been in a hurry because it was one of those things. I didn't have time to go downtown and go searching out an ice cream parlor. But Blue Bunny Ice Cream apparently is there.
13: Yes, it
9: is. But they've got one giganto freezer.
13: It was Florence.
9: It was Florence. Florence, Italy. Okay. Yeah, Italy. Welcome to Italy.
13: I'm pretty pro any ice cream. I don't really.
9: Okay, listen, agree. But
11: hard ice cream is the key.
13: Yes.
9: Yeah. That was the question. So 19 pounds of ice cream, 4 gallons. According to the survey, is what the average American consumes of ice cream.
13: In a year.
9: Wow. 19 pounds.
13: That seems a lot higher.
11: I am finally above average in something.
9: Do you have an estimate, Senator
11: Hyde? I have no clue, but I tell you what, I bought a gallon and a half just the other day, and I'm halfway through that. So.
9: I mean, you eat it at home, you eat it out.
11: I eat it every day.
13: Well, you know, if you're...
11: I think that's the cause of my cholesterol being a little elevated.
12: What, do you think?
13: If you're going to eat a treat, ice cream's good. It's got a lot of good fats in it.
9: Sure it does.
11: Absolutely.

0: you can just, it's like Bill Cosby and cake for breakfast, right? You
1: go
0: do that, all what's in there.
2: Chocolate, eggs, milk.
1: Absolutely. Right.
2: Healthy.
1: I've wondered about that, too. Try it, though. It doesn't make you feel that good, but I've tried it. But no, so yeah, so I thought of you when we had that story, and I just thought, wow. But then the story in Axios was about how much more expensive it is now, and it's, you know, $6 a scoop or whatever, and I don't know what it is. But
0: you know, when I was growing up, we got it from the creamery in those 3-pound containers that you see at the ice cream shops these days.
3: Yeah. Yeah.
0: So we had at least 2-3 of those in the freezer all the time.
1: Oh my goodness!
3: Next to the ice block, right?
0: I'm telling you what.
4: So down in the root cellar.
5: Recently, the Schwann's guy would come and bring ice cream.
3: It was high fat content,
5: mm-hmm. creamy.
0: When the creamery closed, that's who we went to.
3: The
0: Schwann's guy pulled in, so
1: I'll be darned. Yeah, and then the Schwann's was a different size, right? It wasn't like a quart or a gallon. It was
5: an odd size.
0: What was it, 2 pounds?
1: I never had one.
5: Yeah, we used to get them.
1: I don't think we had the Schwann's man growing up.
5: I did.
1: Yeah.
5: I look a lot like him.
1: Well, very good. Anyway. But it's interesting. And then I got to talking about the various flavors and stuff. And I mean, you know, do you need the, like I had the bourbon infused espresso ice cream, which was great, but really I'm more of a purist. I'm a chocolate vanilla guy.
4: Bourbon espresso?
1: Ice cream.
0: That seems unlikely. Have you stopped into the place in Freeport, the whatever it is, the place?
3: We go every time.
0: I'm telling you.
3: Every time we go through town.
0: No, I'm telling you that. That's, yeah.
3: We're there probably once or twice a month.
0: Yeah.
3: Wow. We stop by. Yeah. Right off the freeway. Yeah. They have all kinds of crazy flavors.
0: Crazy flavors and all really hard good. Ice cream.
3: It's all hard ice cream.
0: Yeah.
1: In Freeport.
3: And there's a line all the time.
4: I was in Freeport the other day for the first time ever.
3: What?
4: It felt like it was a time warp to 1981.
1: Yeah. It's different.
4: Everything about the buildings, the cars.
0: I actually inspect Freeport. I like that little
4: I'm not town. Saying that's a bad thing. No, I'm just saying it like reminds me of my childhood.
0: You haven't been to Charlie's Cafe, for crying out loud?
4: No.
1: Get there early for the caramel rolls.
4: Yeah, well, now I want to go to Charlie's and this whatever this ice cream place is.
1: Yeah, me
4: What's
1: too.
4: The ice cream place called?
0: It's right on the corner.
3: It's like Red Barn.
5: It's a Red Barn right on the top of the exit.
4: Freeport has a corner, you're saying?
1: Doesn't even matter.
0: Right off the interstate. As soon as you get off to the right, it's right the left
1: there.
0: Side.
1: There you go.
0: Right there.
3: And the locals don't say Freeport.
1: What do they say?
3: Freeport.
1: No, they don't.
3: Freeport. Yeah, if they talk fast, Freeport. They say Freeport.
1: That's like Perm.
3: Perm.
1: It's not Perm.
3: Perm.
1: Perm. Perm. If you live in Perm.
3: Well, Gray Eagle is not.
0: Oh yeah,
3: Gray Eagle.
1: I did not know any of this.
3: Gray Eagle.
1: All right, who knew?
0: Commissioner Steve Notch is from Freeport.
1: Oh.
0: He's on the Freeport Fire Department.
1: Oh yeah.
3: If he says he's from Freeport, he's not from Freeport.
0: I didn't say he was from Freeport.
1: Do you have one other thing too?
3: I got one quick one. Exciting.
1: Yes, Gar.
3: Where I mentioned we were in Nashville. We met people from all over the world, which was unique, but. My favorite was a German gal about the same age as me, so maybe, you know, late 30s, early 40s. She was telling us how much she loved America, and she'd say, everybody's so nice. She goes, they say, but your hat's nice. They might not mean it, but they say it. She would say, yeah, at the end of everything. So I just got a hoot out of her, and she was fantastic. Learned to speak English by gaming, and she was just, she's like, America's so great. You know, she thought it was so awesome.
1: How refreshing.
3: Everybody's in Germany's mad, and I said, of course they are. They lost 2 world wars.
1: One more thing.
4: I'm excited about my one more thing.
1: That You're was excited?
4: A Minnesota All right. I have a fan.
1: All right, the map.
4: I have a fan. I just met him the other day. And he was mowing his lawn, and I was handing out, because of my work, I was handing out invitations to a neighborhood ice cream social that we were planning. His name is Mark. I'll just leave it there because I don't want to out him. But he said, it's good to meet you, and I like listening to you when you sub for Ox.
1: Oh,
4: I was like, get out of here. I was told there was one.
1: Yes.
4: I wanted to say hi to Mark, and I'll be subbing on the 28th and 29th.
1: Awesome. Wednesday, Thursday. Absolutely. Right. No, Tuesday, Wednesday? Wednesday, Thursday?
4: I think it's Tuesday, Wednesday.
1: I can't remember.
4: I'll look it up later.
1: All right.
4: I'll be here.
1: Yeah. Oh, yeah, it's Tuesday, Wednesday. Of course it is. Yes. All right. Very nice. Well, one more thing. Excuse me, I don't mean to cheat anybody out of it. Did you have one more thing?
5: I don't know.
1: Thing?
5: Just anybody? The smoke thing is just, I don't know. It's cleared up now, but, yeah, I don't know. Those Canadians.
0: I think that's from the environmental folks. It won't let anybody go in there and clean up some of the problems that we have up there.
5: The down trees from years ago when that huge storm came through, that's kind
0: of hurt. And then they turn around and say, well, this is nature's way of taking care of it. Well, so that we should have learned this lesson from the Hinckley fire.
5: Yeah, exactly right.
0: Ago, you know, centuries ago, yeah. Right?
4: The environmentalists are saying this is nature's way of taking care of it.
0: Yeah.
4: Aren't they the ones who are so worried about particulates in the air? Like, what the hell?
3: Yeah, choose your poison. And put your mask on.
5: These are natural.
4: There you go.
0: Yeah, there you
4: That's
0: go.
4: What it is.
5: These are natural particulates.
1: You are so right. Exactly. Just a final thought, if I may. We were going to talk about it, but maybe we'll just blow it off. The Congress passed the time change law that they're going to stick with daylight saving time if the Senate goes along with it and states can opt out and all that sort of thing. I now officially, after talking to other Hot Talk with the Ox listeners, do not know which time I prefer.
4: Yeah, I don't care.
3: Just stop changing it. I don't like the 9:20 sunrise.
0: Just stop changing it.
4: Life will go on.
1: Okay. So would you like the summer hours all the time or the winter?
3: I can't. I'm in between.
1: All right. Well, meantime, we don't have to worry about that right now. Enjoy the sunshine. Have a great
3: weekend.
1: I'm
3: a moderate.
1: Thanks for coming out to Ox and Friends. On the Fence.

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2: Getting back, I'm Paul Stevens, Fox News. The U.S. striking Iran hard last night following the deaths of two service members in Jordan. Madeline Rivera in D.C.
3: CENTCOM says the latest round of strikes yesterday weren't only meant to degrade Iran's ability to hit ships in the Strait of Hormuz. They also targeted IRGC forces that they say launch attacks against U.S. service members in Jordan on Friday. We have yet to learn the identities of the two fallen service members. The U.S. says they were killed as they and partner forces defended themselves from Iranian ballistic missile and drone attacks. One service member is currently missing in action. Four American service members were evacuated to Jordanian hospitals. They have since been released.
2: And that's Fox's Madeline Rivera again in D.C. Popular social media influencer brothers Andrew and Tristan Tate arrested in Miami following years of legal battles.
4: A pair of British social media influencers are behind bars after being arrested by U.S. Marshals the moment they stepped on American soil. Brothers Andrew and Tristan Tate were arrested in Miami Saturday. British authorities requested the help of the U.S. seeking their extradition on rape and human trafficking charges. The brothers have built their so-called empire on ideas of male dominance and misogyny. They are expected in federal court next week.
2: Fox Chanley Painter in New York. Now, the Tates have faced numerous controversies and legal troubles in the past, but they continue to deny all of the serious allegations against them. The Akron Zoo in Ohio forced to shut down Saturday early due to a bomb threat. Zoo officials saying it's consistent with threats received at other major zoos, including those in Phoenix, Seattle, Miami, and Cleveland. The string of bomb threats, as well as some swatting incidents, have been impacting zoos in the U.S. for about 3 months now. No explosives or other hazardous materials have been found. 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
0: 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Now your local forecast from the Hanson Paving Weather Center.
5: Daytime highs approaching 90 today. Under mainly clear skies, winds out of the southwest, 5 to 10 miles per hour. Mainly clear skies again tonight. Thunderstorms likely. Lows dip down to about 68. Mainly sunny skies tomorrow. Chance of thunderstorms. Daytime highs approaching 93. I'm staff meteorologist Paul Trombley on KNSI. Right now, 72.
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6: The Home Show with Bob and Kat and one of our favorite guests, Christy Hawker, the home loan talker. Good morning.
7: Good morning.
6: All right, gotta ask you, how in the world did you come up with the home loan talker?
7: You know, I got a pretty good team that came up with some good jingle-lings, and it just was very fitting. Christy Hawker, the home loan talker, yeah, has a good jive to it.
6: It really does. And I got to say, you know, knowing you, having chatted with you 3, 4, 5 times, it really fits your personality. Good job.
7: Hey, thanks. It's my passion.
6: Communication's important.
7: It is. And, you know, it kind of sets you aside and lets them know, hey, we like to talk about home loans.
6: Absolutely. Well, let's talk about that. Home loans. What is the company that you work with?
7: Prime Lending.
6: All right. And how long have you guys been doing this?
7: I personally have been doing it 22 years.
6: Oh, my.
7: I have been with Prime Lending for 13. It's coming up on 14 in October.
6: Nice.
7: I would never change. Yeah. Love it there.
6: What is the situation out there right now? Mortgage rates hovering between what, 6.5%, 7.5%?
7: Yeah, it's like a roller coaster. Every day, you never know what you're going to walk into.
6: How can we make that work for us if rates are so volatile right now? Because there wasn't too many months ago that we were down at a 5.9, right? And I'm waiting for my phone to ring, my guy to call me and tell me, and my phone never rang.
7: Yeah, it was a very short-lived
6: period. 3 hours or something.
7: It was like a day or two. Our job is to look at the rates every day and price out your files that are active,
6: sure,
7: and make sure that we are giving those people, you know, the best rate that we can.
6: You bet.
7: Some days you never know what the rates are going to do. Sometimes they could change 3 times a day for the better or for the worse. So in our world, again, we just have to kind of acclimate ourselves as the market changes.
6: You bet. Tell me this. when we are in this situation right now, what is the best way for us to talk with you? Can you have an instant, can you have us all on speed dial when you know you've got a bunch of refis that people would like to make happen?
7: I mean, first off, I have a list. I know who in the past, we'll say 2 to 4 years has purchased,
6: yeah,
7: and potentially may gain or, you know, have a benefit to being a refinance,
6: yeah,
7: at this time. But everybody's situation's a little different. True. Everybody's rate's going to be a little different. Loan to values are going to be a little different.
6: Right.
7: So everybody's going to get solicited because that's a lot what some people's jobs are to
6: Correct.
7: Do.
6: Correct.
7: But, you know, you have to trust who you work with. Reach out to your lender that you worked with.
6: Yep.
7: If it's not myself, there's a lot of great ones around town. They're going to tell you, they're going to direct you in the right spot.
6: Yeah.
7: If you have questions, call me, because if it's not the right time and you're not going to get a benefit, then I'm going to tell you, hold out and wait.
6: Well, let's talk about that benefit. How there are a lot of factors, like you just said, I get all of that, but is there some kind of a formula that you should look at, first of all, before you even think about refinancing? And then what about afterwards when the payback comes?
7: Well, there's two ways of looking at it. A, what kind of gain are you going to get? You want to make sure you're having a savings. At least 1 point, save yourself in a rate. So if you're at 7.5,
6: yeah,
7: at least get below 6.5 to or below.
6: Oh, sure.
7: Or let's look at cutting your amortization. You could take it from a 30 to a 25 to a 20 to a 15. It's going to be whatever that person's affordability is at the time. But let me tell you, you know, if you close at a 7.5 a couple years ago, potentially a 15-year rate is not far off of what you're paying right now. So you could cut your amortization in half, cut that interest in half that you're paying, and still be making that same payment and still having that comfort. If you're used to making a $2,000 payment and that's what you're going to continue to get,
6: yeah,
7: but you're going to be on a half the interest,
6: yeah,
7: you're benefiting, you're winning.
6: Who wouldn't want to shave 15 years of interest off their loan, right?
7: Right. And honestly, that's what I have been doing for a lot of people that closed at those higher rates.
6: But we need to also take into consideration, okay, I've only been in my house for 2 years or maybe 3 years or 10 years or whatever. There's a kind of a timeline there too, right?
7: There is. It depends on where your house is located, kind of what the market's doing value-wise. Potentially, you could drop maybe your mortgage insurance, maybe lower it a little bit. You're not necessarily always going to drop your mortgage insurance, but you're going to shave off a little bit.
6: You know, Christy, in 22 years, you have seen a thing or two, have you not?
7: Yeah, we've seen the recession. I mean, we've seen a pandemic.
6: Right.
7: You got to think back in 04, 05, 06, we dealt with subprime loans, and
6: right,
7: some of those interest rates got to 12, 13, 14%.
6: I had a 13% mortgage, thanks to Mr. Carter, that administration, that many years ago. I was totally freaked out. I paid $57,900 for that house. 25 years later, we bought another house. Rates were much lower, more value to the house. My house payment was the same, which is so weird to think about. But that's real estate.
7: Yeah, it is. It's, you never know what you're going to get.
6: Right.
7: Again, it's like a roller coaster. You just have to go with the flow and kind of see where it brings you. Every day is going to be a little different. Right now, it could be 7%. Next month, it could be 6.375. Everybody's winning then. But a month later, it could go back right up
6: exactly
7: to 7. So.
6: Exactly. Now, there are opportunities. Like, let's say if you happen to be a veteran, right? There are programs out there for veterans.
7: Yep. There's IRLs where it's interest rate reduction that they can get with no credit pull, no appraisal. You know, they have certain programs that you can make available to people where it is not as costly as you think.
6: Right.
7: When you do a refi, yes, you're going to have fees. And let's go back to talking how long it takes to maybe reboot those fees that you
6: gotcha
7: end up paying for a refi.
6: Okay.
7: So, you know, we can look at the numbers and we can figure out, okay, if it cost you $7,000 to refinance, mm-hmm, a good portion of that's not just your closing costs, it's your escrow account.
6: Mm-hmm.
7: It's resetting up your taxes and insurance. That's a big chunk of ching that you end up having to almost exchange. You get what you have back in your current mortgage, but it's after you close on your refinance. So some people like to apply it towards their principal. Some people might want to go buy a new bike with it.
6: Yeah,
7: I mean, it's your money. We also can go through and figure out, okay, well, you spent $7,000. Let's see over the course of 2 years or 3 years, how long does it take to pay yourself back almost that? So when we're talking refinances, you want to have that benefit. You don't just want to refi just for the giggles of it.
6: Yeah, exactly. So when people come in and sit down with you at your office, do you have a legal pad and figure everything out on a legal pad like that? You like to use spreadsheets or how do you work?
7: I go back in and we look at what their current rate is, their current mortgage. We kind of figure out a plan. Does this make sense at this time? If it doesn't, I'm going to say, come back. Don't waste your money now. Again, you're going to get solicitations every day telling you it's the great time to refinance, but maybe for some people it is, but others it may not be.
6: Yeah.
7: So you just have to really exercise your options and make sure that you make that right decision and not just jump right into it.
6: Sure. Now, I mentioned some programs for veterans, right? There are also other programs that are out there for, say, maybe some of the outlying areas. HRA offers some financing, if I'm not mistaken, in some of the outlying areas.
7: HRA typically is within St. Cloud.
6: Okay.
7: If they have
6: I'm thinking of the
7: USDA.
6: USDA, yes. Exactly right. Thank you.
7: Yes.
6: See,
7: Rural Development.
6: She's the expert. I'm just asking the questions.
7: So USDA is 100% financing program. You have to qualify. You have to be eligible for it.
6: Right.
7: You have to meet the guidelines and the criteria.
6: Yeah.
7: As far as, you know, refinancing, you have to look at each scenario to make sure that it makes sense. You might want to take a USDA and put it back into a conventional.
6: You know what, Christy? You have mentioned a couple of different programs, or we have. Let's go through all of those, can we?
7: Sure. So we've got VA. You have to be a veteran to be eligible for it. Couple things we're going to ask for. DD-214. We're going to order a certificate of eligibility to know funding fee, kind of what you qualify for, if you've used it, if you haven't. USDA, that is a government loan. It's 100% financing. You have to qualify, meet the eligibility guidelines as far as income goes. It has to be in a designated area, eligible area.
6: Okay.
7: So it's address-driven, not city-driven. You actually have to put the address in and make sure it's in an eligible area for that program. FHA is Federal Housing Administration.
6: Yeah.
7: This is another government program. Typically, FHA and USDA, they will have mortgage insurance for the life of the loan or until you refinance. So that helps people get into homes down the road. We're going to refinance them. We're going to do a rate and term refi. Hopefully we can drop that mortgage insurance, get them into a conventional loan.
6: Sure.
7: And lower that payment.
6: Do you ever work with contracts for deed, or is that between the owner and the buyer?
7: A contract for deed is between the owner and the buyer.
6: Okay.
7: They set the terms. They record it down at the county. It's like they're the mortgage company.
6: Sure, gotcha.
7: In our world, we can refinance the contract for deed.
6: Okay.
7: And put it into that buyer's name down the road.
6: Now, what has worked for me in the past, this was a long time ago, we started off, just like you said, we started off with a C for D, contract for deed with the owner.
7: Yep.
6: After about 2 months, after the dust had settled and our finances were, in fact, in order, after all the docs were in order, boom, we just went in and refi.
7: So typically on a contract for deed, we want to see 12 months of payments.
6: Sure.
7: So, and then we're going to reach out to that current owner of the contract for deed, get a payoff, and we're going to do a regular refinance transaction, hopefully put them into a conventional loan. Maybe they won't have mortgage insurance. But let me say, on a contract for deed, you know, they set the terms. So if it's a family member or a friend, sometimes you can get a lower interest rate.
6: Right.
7: And you're going to benefit from that. So if it's a 3 year or a 5 year, that main goal is to have that contract for deed paid off before that end of that last date of the term.
6: Yeah. Christy, there must be like a checklist that you have for your clients on how to make this whole thing work. Is there? Do you?
7: Yeah. There, you know, the first step is to get pre-approved.
6: Yeah.
7: And the first question that everybody asks is, what am I going to need? Last two pay stubs, last 2 years W-2s, where's your down payment coming from? Where do you have your assets? Is it in a money market account? Is it in your savings, checking, 401k, IRA?
6: Right.
7: So there's a list of items that I go through with my customers to get an idea and a feel of what their situation is, where what's coming from, so then I know how to structure it properly for them.
6: Yep.
7: Another question is, I always ask, where's your comfort level for your mortgage payment? Because you may want to buy a $500,000 mortgage or a house, but that payment is going to not be at that $2,000.
6: You know, my mother used to call it a champagne taste with a beer pocketbook, right? Just the way that works. And I think that applies to an awful lot of people. You mentioned down payments. You know, when I was coming up, 20% down, that was the rule. It's not that anymore.
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6: Prime Lending. 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
6: Sure.
7: 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I'm right across from Menards. 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
7: Thanks, Bob. Have a great day.
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17: 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It is the Home Show with Bob and Kat, and it's amazing how the Lord puts people together, right? David Jensen is back in studio with us. Atlas Abstract and Title. David, good morning.
18: Good morning, Bob. Good to be here.
17: I preface our conversation with that comment because it just is really astounding to me how when people meet and connections are established, right? Would you please tell us the story about Atlas Abstract and Title and how that whole company came to be? Because this is awesome.
18: Yeah, sure. Well, thanks for asking about that. And it's one of those where my parents actually are the ones that founded the company. And I know last time I told the story, I kind of kept that little bit till the end. But my parents are the founders of it. And back in 1994, they were trying to start a title company because my dad was working for a different one. And he got to the point where he was pretty much doing all the different components of that and kind of bearing the stress of a business owner, but not actually owning the business. And so he had this great plan on how he was going to start Atlas and get things to go and turn this into a wonderful family business. But he kept getting denied at bank after bank, and nobody would give him a loan for, I think it was just $10,000 is all he was trying to acquire, but kept getting denied. And so finally him and mom, through prayer, they decided, all right, let's go talk to this sweet old couple. Their names are Joe and Gloria Copley. They both have since passed, but they were a sweet old couple in the church that we were going to at the time, Temple Baptist. And dad goes up to Joe or asks to meet with Joe one evening, and they say, sure, come on over. So they go to Joe and Gloria's house, and dad says, Joe, the reason I wanted to get together is because I need a loan. Mm-hmm. I've been turned down at this bank and this bank and this bank, but really I'm just trying to get a little bit of money here for to start Atlas Abstract. And so Joe just kind of starts laughing, and he pulls Gloria into the room right away and says, Gloria, this is exactly what's going on. And my dad didn't really know for sure why the reaction was such. I mean, it's just yes or no, or yeah, we need to talk about it, or terms or whatnot.
17: Sure.
18: He's like, well, we read the wrong devotional this morning. It was specifically about giving to those that are asking and that are needy. And so it was one of those where he's like, there's no way I can say no to you right now.
17: Yeah.
18: And so gave dad the loan for $10,000 or whatever it was at that time. And it was just one of those where the Lord obviously was working, because they read the wrong devotional the day that my parents decided right. That they wanted to ask. And it was just one of those things where my parents had waited and waited and waited to get to that point. I guess they had gotten turned down however many times. So the stars aligning, or the Lord doing his work, I guess is more so accurate with what it really was. But it was just awesome how that's the foundation of where Atlas started.
17: Well, I couldn't wait until the end of our conversation to have that story be told again. It's just so cool the way things work out. How has that carried through all of these years at the company?
18: Sure. Well, and that's one thing that's been really interesting for myself taking it over now as like the second generation there, where when dad was there, a lot of his first connections or a lot of his first employees even were actually people through the church.
17: Oh, sure.
18: I mean, to be totally honest. And so it's just one of those where you can see that those relationships are just close all the time. And I guess I've tried to figure out exactly what I'm going to do with the business, because when I was going to college, I wanted to do business as missions.
17: Yeah.
18: And so I always pictured myself going overseas and had an opportunity to go on a couple overseas trips, and eventually realized that that wasn't exactly how I wanted to see my future, or what I saw for my future. And I didn't feel the calling there after I had gotten to experience it a little bit. And so I decided, all right, there's still definitely a mission field here at home.
17: Mm-hmm.
18: Let's figure out how to do this. And so it's one of those where I decided I was going to take over the business then and witness through that, I guess, and just be a good example through the daily work.
17: You know, I often ask myself, well, not so much anymore, but what kind of warrior does the Lord want me to be, mm-hmm. right? So I'll tell you the rest of that story when we get off the air here, because we're here today to talk about Atlas Abstract and Title, right? Tell me about when there are various entities that you folks work with, lenders and realtors and us consumers. consumers, right?
18: Right.
17: First of all, what is the need for an abstract and title company? What does that entail? What do you do?
18: Yeah, right. So I tell people that I'm a professional snoop. I mean, that's the reality of it. So we look through the public record. I mean, every county has their records on file someplace. And I mean, when I'm talking records, I mean deeds, mortgages, liens, anything, easements that are out there. And so I snoop through the public record and try to make sense of what's out there, what's been recorded, because that's really what dictates who owns property and all of that. And so I look through all those, try to make sense of it. And then when you are getting ready to buy or sell a house, I create the paperwork that then goes and gets filed with the county and put back on the record for the current transaction. So that's the gist of what I do, but how it impacts the different parties, if you want me to go specifically through those, I mean, I'm more than happy to.
17: Well, perhaps more importantly, can you talk about why that snooping is so important?
18: Yeah.
17: Because you are really stopping problems before they occur, aren't you?
18: Right. Well, you don't want to buy a lemon. I mean, so if you buy a lemon of a car, that's one thing. But if you buy a lemon of a house that you don't, like the seller didn't actually own, that's a whole other issue.
17: Right.
18: And that's what I'm there to prevent. So I like to look through the whole public record on the front end of things, which is obviously how this takes place. And before the closing is when we're looking through the public record. So we search just to see who actually owns it. Are there any outstanding interests that need to be cleared? So that way, when you buy it, you have peace of mind knowing,
17: sure,
18: yep, this is truly my home and nobody's going to come tell me otherwise.
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19: When you need to know, your weather is on KNSI. Now your local forecast from the Hanson Paving Weather Center.
3: Daytime highs approaching 90 today. Under mainly clear skies, winds out of the southwest, 5 to 10 miles per hour. Mainly clear skies again tonight. Thunderstorms likely. Lows dip down to about 68. Mainly sunny skies tomorrow. Chance of thunderstorms. Daytime highs approaching 93. I'm staff meteorologist Paul Trombley on KNSI. Right now, 72.
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6: Brandon Johnson is back in studio with us. Good morning, sir.
5: Hi, how are you?
6: Great, because it's one of my favorite things to do. Letters
5: yes.
6: from home. May I?
5: Absolutely.
6: All righty. We are looking to purchase our second home prior to selling our current home. We would like to use our current equity as our down payment. Is that possible to do in today's market, Brandon Johnson?
5: Yeah, so that's a regular occurrence is kind of that conversation and debate on, do we need to go contingent? Are we comfortable going non-contingent? And then what's kind of the risk-reward balance of going non-contingent and then listing your home afterwards?
6: Okay.
5: And then once you, if you make that decision, we feel comfortable, what are the logistics mm-hmm. at actually doing that? And that's what this question kind of leads into.
6: Sure.
5: So there's a lot of options, and let me just backtrack a little bit. I'm not a lender or a loan officer.
6: Yes.
5: The first thing I would advise this person or anyone in this situation is to sit down with your lender. And right. I always recommend someone here in town, local, just because it's nice to be able to walk into their office, sit down face to face and plan this out. There's a few options. We talk about a bridge loan. There's a lot of products that most lenders would have access to for these people if they have their down payment.
6: Mm-hmm.
5: And so a lot of, I'm just reading into where they're going is
6: sure.
5: they still want to maybe put 20% down or not be subject to the mortgage insurance, but they might have a chunk of change in their equity, 75, 80 grand, 100, right. whatever that amount is that would reduce their payment significantly that they want to lower their monthly payment by paying it down. So you can just make that a prepayment, but your amortization schedule is not going to be necessarily readjusted automatically.
6: Okay.
5: And so what I would recommend to these people is there's a number of local lenders that will offer a one-time what they call recasting.
6: Okay.
5: Meaning if you put your down payment down, if you have 20%, 10% down, and then you sell your home 3 months, 4 months later, they will do, and you take that equity out, let's just say yep. it's 75,000 for lack of a better, for example purposes, and then they will re-amortize that rather than just make it as a early payment and pay down the principal.
6: Yeah.
5: They can re-amortize that. They do a one-time recasting, which then adjusts your payment accordingly for the foreseeable future, 20 years, 30 years, whatever that is.
6: Oh.
5: So that's a great tool to be able to do when you are going non-contingent and you are able to put that 10%, 20% down.
6: Initially. Sure. Now, there's something that's very important. You already stated this, but I'm going to reiterate. Yeah. Brandon is not a lender.
5: Correct.
6: Okay. He is a realtor, but you work with lenders all the time.
5: Yeah. And so the big thing that I just want to point out here is there are a lot of options when it comes to financing. Whether that's home equity line of credit is another option on your existing home. But there's caveats to that. There's restrictions on can you list your property sure. while you're doing that. So there's a lot of restrictions, but there are a lot of options. And the important thing is we can kind of make suggestions And then you go and sit down with your lender and plot out the best path that makes sense for you.
6: Okay. Does it work better? And that's a bad way to put it, but I'm just wondering, like, for example, I'm 23 years old. I'm walking in and I'm going to buy my second home.
5: Yeah,
6: and
5: yeah.
6: I don't have great credit and I don't have a lot of experience and all that, as opposed to somebody who happens to be 50 or 60 years of age. It's our fourth home. I've been dealing with the same bank, the same lender for all three of the first ones, that kind of thing. So you have that relationship already established with the lender. Super important.
5: Absolutely. And I think what the scenario you described, as you do this your third, fourth time, there just becomes a more of a comfort level understanding right. the process. So it's really more of just the financials that the lender will give them. From my experience, if it's your second home, the first time you do anything, there's a learning curve.
6: Yeah,
5: right?
6: For sure.
5: So there's the first time you buy your house. But then I would say just as big of a learning curve is the first time you sell a house and then buy a house in conjunction, because there's a lot more moving pieces in that. So I don't want to say you're a first time home buyer, but the first time you're selling your home and buying, it's different than the first time you buy your house.
6: Yeah.
5: So that's more of an education process with us at Voight Johnson, as well as the lender, to say, okay, the lender will give you the financials, but here's the risks involved with doing each of these. Do you feel comfortable? And so it's not as simple as yes, you can, but do you feel comfortable doing it? And that's our role, is to say, give you all your options. What's your comfort level for each of these? Again, I say this in a lot of different contexts, but any real estate transaction, there are risks involved.
6: For sure.
5: Our job is to minimize those risks. We can't eliminate them.
6: Right.
5: But here's what we can do in your situation to minimize the risks as best as possible. And then what's your comfort level? And when I say that, here's what the ultimate question is. How bad do you want this new house?
6: Absolutely.
5: That's what it comes down to.
6: And you know what? I have, the good fortune to have bought and sold. I think we're on number 6 or 7 for me personally. And every time you always learn something new. But I have been on every scenario that you have talked about, like the bridge loan, you know, the HELOC, all that kind of stuff to make it work.
5: Yep.
6: Whatever it. And again, you are spot on. How badly do you want this house?
5: Yeah. And so it can be very possible to have 2 or 3 months double payment. And for some people, that's manageable. Other people, it's not. It really comes down to, is this home or your building, is that worth it for you to do for this particular house? And sometimes yes, sometimes no. And our job is just to give you the options and try and give you the risks with the current market.
6: And I think you framed it perfectly, you know, because everything that you do, there's risk involved, right? And the more that you can minimize those risks, the happier everybody's going to be. How do we minimize our risks? How do we work with you at Voight Johnson Real
5: Estate?
6: Check
5: us out on our website. 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
6: Letters from Home with Brandon Johnson, my favorite part of taking you home.
5: Thank you,
6: Brandon.
5: Bob.
6: You bet.
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0: 1450 FM 99.3 KNSI. It is the home show with Bob and Kat. Nick Erkins with Erkins Water, kind enough to join us this morning. Nick, thank you so much for popping in.
1: Absolutely, Bob.
0: Okay, I want to talk to you about the latest technology, right? Because you are freshly back from a big, what would you call it, a seminar, a professional get-together down in Miami, Florida, right?
1: Yeah.
0: I would imagine that the latest and greatest technology was on display there.
1: Yeah, it's pretty neat. I really enjoy going to it. It's the Water Quality Association, the national convention.
0: Okay.
1: Yeah, they just have a lot of information. They have speeches every single day and seminars and then all the different manufacturers. So it's something to really keep myself up to date as to what the technologies and the emerging contaminants are that are out there.
0: Okay, so you guys at Erkins Water have been around for quite a while.
1: Yeah, 50 years is a long time.
0: It is, and technology certainly has come a long way.
1: Sure has.
0: Now, I think back 50 years ago, right, because I was around, and what did we do at our house to try to take care of any water quality issues? How about nothing?
1: Exactly.
0: Right?
1: Yep.
0: We had the well on the farm. It was up on the top of the hill. The feedlots were on the bottom of the hill.
1: Did something right.
0: Kind of what we just figured out,
1: yep,
0: right?
1: Yep, it goes downhill.
0: Yeah, and things, let's talk about technology and how things have changed perhaps in the last 50 years for you guys.
1: True. You know, technology has changed just in the sense of water testing.
0: Yeah.
1: You know, there wasn't all these fancy testings that are now cost effective that my grandfather could do 50 years ago.
0: Right.
1: It was what he could test on site. And now we have easy access to lab testing to see different contaminants, whether it's nitrates or arsenic or bacteria, forever chemicals.
0: Yeah.
1: List goes on and on.
0: So there has to be different parts of the country that have to deal with different types of contaminants, right?
1: Certainly.
0: Different water hardness, all that kind of stuff.
1: Certainly.
0: Typically speaking, here in central Minnesota, what do we have to watch out for?
1: Our main, especially Minnesota in general, our main like health concern contaminants would be arsenic and nitrates.
0: Okay.
1: Further south you go, the higher the nitrates are with all the cornfields. And central Minnesota has a fair amount of arsenic as well,
0: okay,
1: which all had to do with the movement of ground and dirt.
0: Glaciers and all that
1: stuff, right?
0: Glaciers
1: moving through the state. Exactly.
0: Okay, so in southeastern Minnesota, that's called a karst region, right? And I always thought that, you know, it's got all of that limestone to filter out all the stuff before it gets down to the groundwater, but it doesn't always work that way.
1: It in a sense, filters, but also limestone is very easy to dissolve into water. So
0: yep,
1: that's what creates really high hardness water as well.
0: Okay, so let's jump back to what I said 50 years ago. I'm still living on the farm, right? And it was very common for us to, oh, I overfilled the gas tank on the lawnmower, splash on the ground, right? Oh, I've got all this old oil, time to change the oil in the lawnmower, just tip it over, drain it right into the ground,
1: yeah, it's
0: right?
1: It's good sandy soil.
0: Yeah. So how much damage did I do?
1: You know, it's always, you can use always the concept of a drop in a bucket, you
0: yeah
1: know, but if there's
0: a lot of drops,
1: if there's a lot of buckets being dropped into,
0: yeah,
1: you know, that's the way I look at a lot of things, whether it's efficiency of water softeners and our salt and chloride discharge into the environment.
0: Yeah.
1: One house isn't going to make a change, but
0: sure,
1: if I have 1,000 houses that all are trying to reduce their salt usage.
0: You know, you've really brought something up that I think is really, really important. We'll get to that here in just a sec. But when you look at that was the common practice, right? Taking waste oil, putting it on the roads, on the gravel roads to keep the dust down, on the driveway down.
1: Sure.
0: Think of all of that. And we just didn't know any better, did we?
1: It doesn't evaporate. It
0: right
1: just goes down.
0: Well, a couple of weeks ago, we were celebrating Earth Day.
1: Mm-hmm.
0: And I know that we're going to talk about plastic bottles and all that stuff. But let's get back to that whole environmental issue, some of the things that you have to deal with. You were telling me off the air, Nick, that you had an arsenic situation pop up just the other day.
1: Yeah, it was unique, really in the sense that nobody had a clue. I had a plumber that came to me with a water sample of a new house he was building, and I tested it for hardness, iron, pH, and we found some total dissolved solids were high, so I sent in a lab analysis, and it happened to come back with 35 parts per billion of arsenic, which is 3 times the EPA recommended drinking water limit.
0: Okay.
1: And that sparked the conversation of, did anyone know about this? No. And then I brought up the treatment options to treat for that arsenic for the whole house.
0: Okay, so that was brand new construction?
1: Brand new construction.
0: Development going on?
1: Yep. The unique part of that one was it was an old well.
0: Okay.
1: And then they built a new house on top of it.
0: Gotcha.
1: So it didn't have the strict current testing like a newly drilled well would have,
0: right,
1: which made it kind of unique. But it just kind of got misplaced in the construction.
0: Well, Nick, let's say you do that and there's another house a half a mile away or 100 yards away or whatever.
1: Exactly.
0: Do you go knock on those doors and say, hey, here's the result of this test?
1: It's after this one, it's in an addition, and okay, they're all the same depth wells. They're all, and there's about 10 houses.
0: Yeah.
1: So I've thought about that and trying to figure out a way that doesn't seem invasive.
0: You don't
1: invasive.
0: Want to scare the bejeepers
1: yeah,
0: out
1: exactly.
0: of them. You don't want to be the salesman knocking on the door.
1: Exactly.
0: But this is a legitimate health concern, Nick.
1: Exactly.
0: I would think they would welcome you.
1: I think
0: welcome
1: so
0: that
1: too.
0: Information.
1: Or at least some sort of flyer just to say,
0: sure,
1: hey, you know, we've noticed this in your area. Here's ways to test the water.
0: Okay, well, let's talk about water testing. If it hasn't been done for how many years, we should probably redo it.
1: And it's easy. You know, we have a simple test that does about 40 different analytes. It costs $100 to do.
0: Okay.
1: You can take the test yourself. We can come out and take it. And then there's also a plethora of ones online.
0: Yeah.
1: I really just push, test your water. If you haven't done it for a while, get an adequate lab analysis.
0: So how long is for a while? 5 years, 10 years?
1: Yeah.
0: At least
1: five years. If you've moved into a house and you've never tested the water,
0: okay,
1: absolutely.
0: Well, Nick, what about city water? How often should we test our water?
1: City water isn't as much of a concern because the city is spending those thousands of dollars a month,
0: right,
1: to test that water. There's always city water test kits you can do that go above and beyond EPA limits that they set for municipalities or cities.
0: Okay.
1: I don't think it's as important because you can also get a lot of information from the city,
0: mm-hmm,
1: that they test for as well each week or month or day.
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11: When you need to know, your weather is on KNSI. Now your local forecast from the Hanson Paving Weather Center.
12: Daytime highs approaching 90 today. Under mainly clear skies, winds out of the southwest, 5 to 10 miles per hour. Mainly clear skies again tonight. Thunderstorms likely. Lows dip down to about 68. Mainly sunny skies tomorrow. Chance of thunderstorms. Daytime highs approaching 93. I'm staff meteorologist Paul Trombley on KNSI. Right now, 72.
13: AM 1450, FM 99.3 KNSI. We are field tripping, of course. It's the home show with Bob and Kat. And we're at Woods Farmer's Seed and Nursery, standing right next to the ice melt. Did you bring me back here on purpose?
14: No, we're trying to get it out of the greenhouse.
13: Okay, very good. So Morgan is with me, and boy, I wish you folks were here because the smell, the aroma of all of the plants that are, it just makes me think of springtime.
14: Oh, yeah, it's absolutely coming.
13: Never soon enough, right?
14: For sure, yes.
13: Okay, so I know that you got a bunch of plants here in the greenhouse because we put them outside, you know, like earlier this week, it was in the 20s. We don't want to be doing that stuff.
14: Correct. Yeah, we really got to watch the overnight temps, especially getting things out during the day, especially this week with the decent weather that's coming. So, anytime you can get it outside and use to that sun, absolutely. It's going to enjoy it just as much as we do.
13: You know, Morgan, we should talk about that as far as hardening things off, getting them ready for the sun, right? If you start in the shade, like morning sun, afternoon sun, keep them out of the midday sun. How long does it take to get acclimated?
14: Correct. Usually it takes a good week to get fully acclimated, especially if it's been like in the greenhouse for us.
13: Okay.
14: Or else, especially if it's been inside. If that's the case, then it really has to get acclimated. So about it can take up to a week, but more of that morning sun to start with, then kind of getting used to that afternoon sun per se.
13: Come on out to the greenhouse, folks. Morgan has her sunglasses. You're going to need them when you get in here because, boy, it's honest to goodness, it is so much like summer. Okay, I'm seeing some perennials here. For those who don't know, perennials are the ones that come back year after year, good Lord willing. And of course, the annuals just add that instant splash of color.
14: Yes, absolutely. And we do have our nursery stock sale going on right now. It's everything that we wintered over from last year.
13: Oh, really?
14: So we'll have that in sections of the store ready for everyone if you want to get a jump start on things. As we're in the greenhouse right now, we do have some of our perennials, some sedums popping up, corybels popping up. So it's just cool to kind of see that stuff coming back.
13: Well, this autumn joy season sedum is one of my favorite things.
14: Yes, absolutely.
13: It kind of looks like lavender purple cauliflower.
14: Yes.
13: Or wait, no, broccoli. I'm sorry.
14: One of the two.

0: Yeah, but you know, you've got so many other things that are out here. This looks almost like vegetables over here.
1: Yeah, we did get our first shipment of vegetables coming in. So we do have our cold crops with broccoli, cauliflower, actual cauliflower broccoli.
0: Yeah.
1: But lettuce, kale, kohlrabi, all of that cold crop we do have in stock now, along with just a little bit of our flowers, too,
0: sure.
1: Like our pansies, violas. Getting
0: it's
1: those
0: early.
1: Outside, it is early. They can take a little bit of that cold, just not that freezing temps. Really make sure you start covering that cold crops, too, even if we get into that 30s.
0: You know, I love the pansies. They are very hardy, right?
1: Yes.
0: And the colors that they have come up with are so vibrant.
1: Oh, absolutely. And especially this time of year, you need that pop
0: Isn't
1: of color.
0: Isn't that the truth? This time of the year, you got your dead grass, you got your green grass almost. Everything else is kind of brown, and along comes
1: yes.
0: this beautiful, bright purple pansy or orange or yellow
1: yes.
0: or whatever. They're just gorgeous.
1: Absolutely.
0: Had a piece on the air earlier this week. One of the biggest mistakes that people make when they plant their tomatoes is they don't wait long enough for the ground to get warmer.
1: Correct. Oh, yeah, absolutely. Especially tomatoes, peppers, even some of your viney stuff, too. The ground has to be pretty warm. They don't really care for anything under 50-ish degrees for even just ground temps. And that's just kind of getting that up there. And then still a lot of people think like, oh yeah, well, we're reaching 60s and 70s during the day. I'm going to get everything planted. Well, then we get into
0: right.
1: the 40s at night and
0: right.
1: it just gets too cold for them. And especially if we don't get the sun and we're getting the rain,
0: for sure.
1: That's where a lot of things just rot off or die off.
0: All right, folks, Woods Farmer Seed and Nursery. Right now we're here talking with Morgan. What are these gorgeous things?
1: These are magnolia shrubs.
0: Oh, they're beautiful.
1: Yeah. So we have a couple of them that are just starting to pop with blooms on. They bloom really early spring. And then they'll just good, even hedges too. They get so full.
0: So full, so they
1: greens.
0: Almost turn like into trees, don't they?
1: They can't. Well,
0: you
1: yeah,
0: know,
1: they'll
0: I
1: be
0: think...
1: a shrub form. They won't
0: okay.
1: be a tree stock.
0: No, no,
1: or anything,
0: no, but I mean,
1: yeah, they just
0: thick,
1: get tall.
0: Right. Okay.
1: Yes.
0: Gotcha.
1: Yep, super tall.
0: And the stalks get thin or thicker rather.
1: Yes.
0: And they must blossom all year round.
1: No. They'll bloom in the spring, and that's about
0: and
1: it.
0: And that's it, huh?
1: Yeah.
0: Okay.
1: Yep.
0: All right.
1: Yep.
0: So. We should wander around here just a little bit more. I'm seeing some ornamental grasses over there. So the stuff that is in here that is on sale right now, that was this winter stock that was here, right?
1: Correct. Yep, okay. And that's all 50% off right now.
0: Okay. What else have we got over here?
1: Roses up front here. We have some boxwoods.
0: Oh.
1: I mean, there's a bunch of different varieties of shrubs outside, too. These are kind of the ones things that we brought in because they were blooming.
0: Okay.
1: Like magnolias were blooming, so we didn't want those to freeze outside. And then same thing with the roses. They're a little bit more sensitive. So just that new growth that was starting to come out, we just put them in the greenhouse. But we'll eventually soon here start harding them off outside.
0: Look at all of this color over here. Let's walk over and see some of these annuals. We have, let's see, the Shasta Daisy.
1: Yeah. And this is all of our perennials, too. So just our first shipment of perennials that came in.
0: This is, like, super popular.
1: Yes.
0: Shasta daisies. I mean,
1: oh,
0: I see
1: so
0: them
1: gorgeous.
0: Everywhere, right? Now, do they just come in this particular color variety, or are there other colors?
1: There's other colors of daisies, per
0: yeah.
1: se, but the Shasta daisies are going to be white.
0: Okay.
1: Yep.
0: I'm looking at these. These are so gorgeous. Foxglove. You know, everybody seems to kind of get in a groove, almost a rut, and they plant the same stuff. Stuff year after year after year.
1: Correct.
0: I like coming out here and going, ooh, I've never had that.
1: Yeah.
0: That's unique and individual.
1: Yes. No,
0: right?
1: Absolutely. And that's kind of just the fun thing, too. And it can get a little bit trickier to try and find new stuff just because we try and get stuff here from, like, the states and not
0: yeah.
1: from out of states and things like that because you want to make sure that it grows here and it's hardy
0: sure.
1: for this area. So, but even so, there's so many different varieties of
0: right.
1: perennials that you can always add something new.

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1: KNSI.
0: When you need to know.
2: New attacks in Iran from the U.S. I'm Ann Carrick, Fox News. The White House calling it punishment after two U.S. service members are killed. Fox's Chanley Painter.
3: The U.S. launching an eighth straight night of strikes against Iran. CENTCOM says it hit multiple Iranian targets, including air defense facilities, weapon storage sites, and IRGC forces linked to the attack in Jordan that killed two U.S. service members Friday. Another U.S. soldier is still missing. These mark the first American military deaths since March. In total, 16 service members have been killed and over 430 wounded since the conflict began on February 28th. President Trump reacting to the latest deaths, saying in part, it's a very sad thing. He went on to add, we're never allowing Iran to have a nuclear weapon.
2: CENTCOM reports more than 50,000 U.S. service members still operating across the Middle East. UK Labour Party head Andy Burnham is set to become his country's prime minister Monday. He's already offering an idea of what he's hoping to accomplish. Fox's Stephanie Bennett reports from London.
4: Nicknamed the King of the North, Andy Burnham, the former mayor of Greater Manchester, promising greater public control of essential services and new powers for regional governments, signaling a shift to the left from outgoing Prime Minister Keir Starmer. Burnham's office said he also wants to scrap plans for a government-issued digital ID that would have tackled illegal immigration, but also eventually allow people to manage childcare or tax returns. And there's also suggestions for new oil and gas drilling in the North Sea, which could be a sticking point as his party's 2024 manifesto pledged to honor existing exploration licenses but not issue new ones. But he's facing pressure for new licenses from conservatives, the Reform UK party, and even abroad.
2: President Trump repeatedly has urged the UK to expand oil and gas drilling in the North Sea while criticizing its renewable energy policies. Outgoing Prime Minister Keir Starmer resigned last month after serving less than 2 years in office. 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
0: You never know who might be taking the quiz.
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2: Tens of millions of Americans along the East Coast still are under severe weather threats today after torrential rains already drenched much of the region. Fox Weather's Adam Klotz has details.
17: It was a soggy afternoon yesterday across much of the East Coast, the Northeast, the Mid-Atlantic. That is a little bit of good news, though, because the air quality a whole lot better. All of that heavy smoke had really kind of pooled up here from the Mid-Atlantic up to the Northeast. Things are looking pretty good. That doesn't mean the wildfires are out, right? Those are back in Canada. And that wildfire smoke has again settled closer to its original source. And that is back across the Midwest, just north of Minnesota, north of Wisconsin. That's going to be the area that has to deal with this the longest. For the rest of us, it's all about those winds blowing it in. Now, for the weather that's coming up, portions of more like the deep south, the southeastern United States, you could see a couple of storms again this afternoon.
2: Some places could see up to 3 inches of rain. More than 200,000 customers lost power because of yesterday's storms. Argentina and Spain are facing off for the 2026 FIFA World Cup final at Newark, New Jersey this afternoon. Fox's Brian Yenes in New Jersey with the latest.
18: What's being called the greatest World Cup ever is ending with a heavyweight matchup, Argentina versus Spain. And for the first time ever in a World Cup final, it's the European reigning champions against South America's reigning champions. The excitement ahead of the final today is incredible. Fans, mostly from Argentina, packed Times Square yesterday, shooting off fireworks, cheering. By the looks of it, New York, New Jersey Stadium will feel a lot like a home game for Argentina. For the first time ever, the World Cup champions will receive exclusive, custom-made championship rings alongside the trophy. Exactly 2,026 rings will be made, 30 for the champions. The rest will be available for fans to purchase.
2: Also, for the first time, today's final match will feature a halftime show with big-name artists like Shakira, Justin Bieber, and Madonna, among other performers. I'm Ann Carrick, and this is Fox News.
1: 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Now your local forecast from the Hanson Paving Weather Center.
7: Daytime highs approaching 90 today. Under mainly clear skies, winds out of the southwest, 5 to 10 miles per hour. Mainly clear skies again tonight. Thunderstorms likely. Lows dip down to about 68. Mainly sunny skies tomorrow. Chance of thunderstorms. Daytime highs approaching 93. I'm staff meteorologist Paul Trombley on KNSI. Right now, it's 77 degrees.
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9: Oh, good morning. It is time for us to welcome Kevin Bright in for Niles Gens this morning. Great to see you, sir.
11: Good to see you.
9: You know, Niles always shows me pictures of deer and his dogs and that kind of stuff. And here you are showing me a picture of this daughter of yours who is just 9 months.
11: Yeah, 9 months, and she's wanting to stand up any chance she gets, which is crazy.
9: Pulling out the drawers, man. You're going to have to kid-proof your house pretty quick.
11: Yeah, we were working on it, and it rushed into it so quick. It wasn't crawling to now wanting to stand, so it's... Oh, you're just trying to keep up.
9: That is exactly right. Just trying to keep up. Kevin Bright in for Niles Gens. You guys are done with workshops for a while, right?
11: Little pause right now. Summer months as usual. Everybody wants to get up to their cabin and all that good stuff. So we'll get rolling again, I believe, right away in September with them. There's all sorts of stuff going on with the website.
9: Sure.
11: Of course, here on radio, you know, we're doing it every week, and then also we'll have a bunch of workshops rolling here later half of the year and closer to fall.
9: Even though you guys are not doing workshops, the office is still open, business as per usual.
11: Business as usual. You know, we're playing a lot of catch up. We were really busy here the first half of the year, and so we're trying to get our feet set and ready for a strong second half.
9: Folks, you do not have to go to a workshop in order to establish an appointment. I mean, give them a call at Gens Financial Services, 258-3688. 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Kevin mentioned this website. My gosh, there is so much information on there. You guys just added all those calculators. Really cool stuff.
11: Yeah, I mean, it's interactive. You can get out and use a Social Security calculator. You can look at the different guides. There's our best one right now is the 59 and a half and important birth dates. Just different milestones that you hit. And it's like, all right, I turn another year, but what's all available now? What can I be doing to better serve myself going into retirement?
9: I got to think that those calculators that you put up there are going to be the most visited sites because people want to know. And when you can plug in your numbers right there and have it all figured out, yay.
11: I hope so. We're excited about them. I hope they get lots of use, and I think it just helps be able to use them and put numbers in front of you instead of, you know, guessing what that's going to look like.
9: All right. America is turning 250 years old, but we didn't get serious about saving for retirement until about 50 years ago. I'm kind of surprised about that. Yeah.
11: I was looking at that yesterday. It's like, wow, that's crazy. That's not that long ago, 50 years ago.
9: And it just seems it is so ingrained now.
11: Yeah, I mean, now you hear about it all the time because, you know, we need that. And, you know, and people are living longer, people are healthier, all that good stuff. So retirement is longer. I mean, we're talking about retirement going from 10, 15 years to 20 to 30 years, and then sometimes even longer than 30.
9: You know, companies had a great idea of how to take care of their employees, not only giving them a gold watch after, you know, 25, 35 years of service, 50 years of service. They used to have this thing called pensions. I know there are still some companies who offer that, but man, for the most part, they're done.
11: Yeah. I mean, we mentioned our workshops. It's like pensions are a source of income, just like Social Security is. But, you know, if you're lucky enough to still have one, that's fantastic. You know, good for you. A lot of people, a lot of employers have gone away from them. They just couldn't afford them, basically, is what it comes down to. And that's why you saw the shift to the 401k model.
9: Yeah.
11: I'm still actively seeing a lot of pensions come through our doors where people are like, I was counting on this. Now I'm not so sure.
9: Right.
11: Now I'm seeing some stuff with the liability versus the assets in the pension, and it's eye opening. So what we do is go, is this thing reliable? Is it going to work? Otherwise we need to look for other options and kind of privatize it.
9: Could you imagine having and planning on that pension and all of a sudden, it's gone?
11: Yeah, and that's we're seeing a lot of it still. I had three, I think it was last week, different pensions I was helping move because it's like, well, if they're in critical condition or sure. they sent the letter that they're no longer offering the service for lifetime income, then we got to, as planners, shift gears and figure this out. And it's just the reality of it right now.
9: Can I do this little 60s through the 70s thing?
11: Absolutely.
9: About pensions? And this is so fun for me to look back because I just remember seeing this on television, on shows and things like that. During the 60s, many workers stayed with one company for their entire career. It was just what people did, right? They would build one house or buy one house and live there for 35, 40, 50 years. Things have changed. In return, they would receive a paycheck for life once they retired, called pensions. They were common throughout the 60s and early 70s, particularly in public sector jobs and heavily unionized industries like manufacturing, automotive, and steel. They served as the primary way that Americans supported themselves in retirement. Then they were supplemented by Social Security payments and personal savings, of course. People typically put into the bank, savings accounts, U.S. savings bonds used to be a really big deal. Life expectancy was also about 70 in the 60s, which meant individuals needed to save less, and the cost of goods and health care was a lot lower, Kevin Bright, than it is today. You know a little bit about that, don't you?
11: Oh, absolutely. I mean, it's crazy how much it shifts in a matter of 50 years. And there's, like I said, there's still pensions around. You know, you have more of the federal, sometimes with the schools, military pensions. But yeah, they've dwindled, and more companies have shifted models to IRAs, 401ks, possibly 403bs. So there's been a big shift, and what that does is it takes the pressure off the employer to say, hey, we're going to give you retirement benefits, but once you leave here, it's on you to figure it out.
9: Exactly.
11: And then that's where we come in as planners to say, all right, well, how much do you draw from this 401k? When do you pull it? What's going to make sure it doesn't run out of money? And that's the first thing we usually sit down with people and talk about.
9: I like the Employee Retirement Income Security Act, 1974. I was alive then. You weren't even thought of. 1975, January 1975, the first IRA was introduced. Kind of interesting to look back at all this stuff.
11: Yeah, tax deferred savings was born, meaning when somebody says tax deferred, it's just you're putting money in and holding off on taxes until a later date, which is great for saving money now when you're doing your taxes at the end of the year. But eventually, when you pull that money out, you got to pay Uncle Sam. It's got to run through the grid.
9: Right, but the idea is as you get older, when you retire, your income is not going to be needed to be as high. So your taxes, you're going to be in a lower tax bracket, right?
11: That's the thought.
9: That's the thought.
11: And I agree with that. I mean, but we're seeing a lot of people that are either maintaining a similar tax bracket or it just doesn't go down because they're working part-time, they have other incomes, you name it. But it's still a good tool. Like when we're talking with people about how do I construct my portfolio to save some taxes right now, well, the IRA and possibly 401k are the first two that we look
9: right.
11: at.
9: Right. It's just like a no-brainer.
11: Yeah. It's right? just a slam dunk. And then we'll talk about it in a few minutes, but just Roths, when those came out, and be able to do Roth conversion. So you have that option in an IRA to convert it over to Roth. You just got to pay the taxes.
9: Okay. The 59 and a half thing has always been kind of an important birthday, hasn't it?
11: Yeah. I mean, it's still the, like I said, number one guide that we send out and we've been getting feedback on because when you hit 59 and a half, whether you're working with your employer or have moved on, you're able to then roll over into an IRA, which we're talking about right now. And what that does is just opens up the floodgates to you're no longer playing in just one sandbox. You can go wherever you'd like to make sure it makes sense for you and your family.
9: So also some required minimum distributions kind of kick in right around there, don't they?
11: Not 59 and a half, but we're getting up to 73 now.
9: Okay.
11: And that went into play. I believe, well, the 73 was recent. Too.
9: Yeah. But I think about after the IRA was introduced, they also had the 401k that was introduced, part of the Revenue Act of 1978. It appears to me that they are kind of in this period of history. They're kind of starting to look down the road. I wonder if that's when they started realizing the importance of of trying to keep inflation under control and all of that?
11: It possibly. I mean, the biggest thing is getting money tucked away to where you could hold off on saving some taxes. You could invest.
9: Yeah.
11: You look at the early 90s coming up here, then it's target date funds.
9: Right.
11: You know, what's a target date fund? Well, they're professional managed groups of stocks usually.
9: Okay.
11: That, you know, they have a certain end date. So if you set it for 2030 and you're going to retire then, well, they're going to keep it aggressive until we get closer to that date and start winding it down.
9: Gotcha.
11: To more conservative side, because they understand, hey, you're getting older, you're going to retire, you don't want to be taking as much risk. And so as you get to that 2030, then it's pretty conservative, more moderate, mm-hmm. and you're kind of getting there, but it helps knowing you could set it and forget it. This is the theme. So you don't have to go in and pick one or two stocks and hope that it works. You can basically sign up and say, you guys handle it. I'm going to deal with work in front of me. And in a few years, I'm going to look back on this and this should have grown. That's the goal.
9: You know, my folks would always put their money in CDs, right? And then they would roll them over whenever they came due or whatever. And I just think times then were so different than they are now. Not as volatile, right? And everybody was just kind of cruising right along. Everybody had their ducks in a row, and then all of a sudden it just seems like the bottom kind of fell out of a lot of things, you know? You don't get nearly as much money from the banks anymore on your savings account or your checking account, interest like you used to. I remember when $1 million was the deal because interest was 8%. Well, 8% of $1 million is $80,000, and can you live on $80,000 a year? Heck yeah, you can.
11: Absolutely.
9: Back then, anyway, these days it may be a little tougher. But it's interesting, Kevin, to look back on all these things and how not only have the plans changed, right, with the introduction of all of these savings opportunities, but also the mindset of people.
11: Yeah, I mean, shifted big time. And, you know, you hear more and more. And then, of course, with internet and social media, like, there's more and more people talking about, you know, compound interest, getting into the market, using your money so it's working for you. There's a lot of information out there on it. But, yeah, it's definitely changed a lot. I mean, we're just talking about the pension, right?
9: Yeah.
11: You worked your 40 years. You knew this was in your back pocket. Basically, you retired at some point, flipped that on, flipped Social Security on. Your income was kind of set. And, you know, a little cherry on top with savings, and you used that for vacation, and you were good. And that was, you know, really the American dream at that point. And now there's a lot more planning involved. It's still there, but there's a little more, you know, work to do to get to that point.
9: Target date funds, what we're talking about now, introduced by Wells Fargo and Barclays Global Investors in March of 94, okay? So by the end of 2025, those target date funds had surged to $4.8 trillion. That's not a lot of time. That is a lot of money.
11: That's a lot of money.
9: Wow.
11: I would say another stat I saw, I don't think it's in this, but 90, I think it was 90 to 95% of 401ks are in target date funds now.
9: Yeah.
11: So when I see a 401k now, I kind of just automatically assume almost that they're in some sort of target date funds. Like Vanguard's a very popular one.
9: Okay.
11: Great company for that. I think they do a nice job and they're low cost. That's the other thing, that as you look at target date funds, there's going to be a number of them on a list. Well, you don't want to pick the ones that are the highest fee to get into.
9: Right.
11: You want to go with ones that are good to lower fee, but also, you know, you have some growth opportunity. And usually we see that through like a Vanguard out there. It's a popular one.
9: So I was just going to ask you about popularity of these target date funds. They must be all the rage, right?
11: Yeah.
9: Okay.
11: Yeah, they're what I would recommend using, because again, people don't want to go in and individually pick out stocks.
9: Sure.
11: A lot of people don't feel comfortable with that, or they do it and then they never go look at it again for,
9: yeah,
11: you know, 10, 15 years and hope that it's working. That's where these target date funds are like, hey, these guys will deal with it. I'm going to pay a small fee to do it. And when I come back to this and I want to use this money, I know it's had some growth or opportunity.
9: Set it and forget it.
11: Mm-hmm.
9: Those target date funds. I mean, stop to think about how people are raising their kids. They've got a million things going on, jobs and all that kind of stuff. It's nice to know that those plans are out there.
11: Yeah. I mean, it's highly recommended if you're in a 401k and you're not wanting to pick everything out. It's the go-to for sure. I think they do a nice job, but just, again, you got to check out what the fee exposure is in there.
9: All right, folks, talk to your guy or your gal about target date funds if you have not ever done so. All right. Kevin Bright is in studio, for Niles Genz, Genz Financial Services. 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And, of course, the phone number, 258-3688. How about the Roth IRA? That kind of took the country by storm, too, didn't it?
11: Yeah, and that was not that long ago, 89 to 2001 it debuted. So you had Senators Bob Packwood and William Roth first proposed the IRA Plus plan in 1989, allowed for after-tax contributions to an IRA. So what's we mentioned pre-tax, after-tax is saying, hey, I just want to clear the taxes out now. And the beauty of this thing is that it grows tax-free, and eventually when we take distributions, they come out tax-free. So if you're concerned about what's coming up with taxes, and we're locked in for a few years, I think about 5 years right now with the current brackets, Roths are great vehicles to invest in. And then right now I'm seeing a lot of it where people are hitting their 401k matches and possibly close to maxing. And then they're looking at doing a Roth IRA on the side for this reason. Let that thing grow. It's a different animal. Then eventually down the road, you have two sides of the fence. You have some that's taxable yet,
9: right?
11: Some that's not taxable. So if you're looking at whatever, whoever administration is in the office and working on tax code, if taxes are at a good spot like they are now, well, I'm probably going to pull from that 401k money.
9: Right.
11: If taxes are very high, I'm going to go after that Roth and save myself some money. So you have some control back in your plate, but if you push everything into the pre-tax stuff like pre-tax 401ks and traditional IRAs, well, then you have to pay taxes. You don't have any wiggle room. So you do want to give yourself some flexibility. Roths are the great way to do that.
9: Planning and options, right?
11: Mm-hmm.
9: Very good. Very good. The Taxpayer Relief Act of 1997, right?
11: Yeah.
9: Economic Growth and Tax Relief Reconciliation Act of 2001. That allows people to catch up. Does that allow us to catch up without changing, you know, tax brackets, anything else that it might be detrimental at all?
11: Not at all. It's actually a really positive thing. So what they do is once you hit age 50, again, this is another important age, you can actually add an extra $1,000 to either your Roth IRA or your traditional IRA to help catch up for retirement. And I think it's a good thing for people to get to that point because some people start a little bit later in life, which is fine. This rule just allows them to get more tucked away into things like the Roth for investing and getting themselves to a point where they're ready to retire.
9: What do you tell people who are just getting started, maybe a little bit too late, and they just haven't felt comfortable because I don't know about money, Kevin. I just don't get how this whole thing works. So I haven't done anything. That was me up until I met Niles Genz, right?
11: And how are things going now?
9: So far, much better.
11: Good.
9: Okay. You try in your life not to have any regrets, right? You try not to make mistakes. You try not to always try to do the right thing. The one regret that I have in my life is that I did not start earlier. Okay. And I got to think, there's a lot of people in my boat.
11: Yeah. I mean, hindsight's always 20/20,
9: you
11: right?
9: Bet.
11: You go look back, it's like, man, if I would have started tucking away $100 or $1,000 a year or whatever it is into this stuff, I'd been in a different place. Well, we can't go back and change that. But what we can do is go, here's where I'm at, and sit down and figure out some steps. And we help people with that every day. It's you're not going to do everything at once. You're not going to sit down and solve the puzzle in an hour. It's going to take like, hey, this is the number one thing on my list that I'm going to attack. Maybe it's getting a Roth IRA going or signed up for the 401k.
9: Yeah.
11: And then it's like, what's the next thing? Maybe it's tucking some money, more money in savings. Maybe it's then, working on, you know, estate planning, stuff like that. That's extra. But, how to do the best we can to get you to a point where you're comfortable going into retirement.
9: If I'm correct on this, Genz Financial Services is not necessarily, you don't necessarily focus on the wealth accumulation stage, right? You pretty much focus on the decumulation phase, making sure that investments are good so that you're going to have income for life.
11: Yeah. I mean,
9: right.
11: Income planning. I was just talking about it last week with a workshop, and we have people all the time come in and say, I want 8% returns. I want this going on. I want this certain stock. And it's almost like the peeling back an onion.
9: Yeah.
11: It's like, okay, you come in with this, what's driving this?
9: Yeah.
11: And you start getting down to the core of it, and it's like, I want to make sure I'm not going to outlive my money.
9: Right.
11: That's the number one concern it has been forever.
9: Yeah.
11: And you go back to where we start with pensions, that solved that riddle.
9: Yeah.
11: Pensions have gone away for the most part. So how do we best solve that? And once we get down to it, it goes, all right, well, we need to figure out a good way to produce income from what you have going on in your portfolio. How can we best do that? And then we go back and build this other stuff.
9: And think back to all of the planning, right? Initially, when Social Security was rolled out, people were living to about 65, 68, something like that. Well, they were paying into the Social Security Administration and not able to collect on the benefits because they passed away before all of it happened, right? So now people are living longer. We do have Social Security. They're able to use those benefits. But as we live longer, we may outlive our investments.
11: Yeah, and it's number one thing we see in the office, in workshops, wherever. I mean, that's what it comes back to. Like I said, it may take a little bit for some people to get to that point and understand it, that we're not just talking about market returns. It's how do we make sure that you and your family are going to be okay and that you're not sitting there in retirement wondering when is that date that I'm going to be at zero.
9: Sure. How about the year 2006, the Pension Protection Act? Can you get into that a little bit?
11: Yeah, so this came out as far as 401ks and allowing employers to automatically enroll eligible employees into the 401k.
9: Okay.
11: So when I first started working, I was with a corporation out of Minneapolis, and the first thing I did, I was like, I got to get 401k going. I just got to do it right away when I'm doing my benefits, because otherwise, it's like, I'll do it next week, do it next month, whatever, and you just never get to it. Why? Because your paycheck's higher, and you're seeing more income coming to your pocket. And you think, well, I'll get after that 401k later. And what happens is people just don't do it. And then a couple of years go by and it's like, I never started it. I haven't really gotten retirement rolling at all. So this rule came out and it's like, well, we're just going to automatically put people in. When they do their benefits sign up, 401k stuff's right there.
9: Yeah.
11: And I tell people all the time, whatever your 401k matches, you at least got to hit that.
9: Absolutely.
11: Anything above that, we'll have a discussion. We'll figure that out. But if they're offering 3%, you hit 3% because that's free money.
9: Yep.
11: So you're getting a total of 6 there.
9: I had a chance to talk with my grandson and listen to my son-in-law tell his son about if you just put X amount of dollars away out of every paycheck, by the time it's time for you to retire, when you want to retire, you'll have $1 million, okay? I don't care who you are. $1 million is still a lot of money.
11: Absolutely.
9: Right? And when you start talking to those kids, they're not going to want to listen because I certainly did you when you were young?
11: No.
9: Heck no.
11: I mean, I was worried about, you know, hanging out with your friends or whatever you had going on with sports in school and at some points working and, you know, just having fun. So like, yeah, you didn't think about that stuff. But if you can get people to understand, like, it doesn't take a lot. It's just a little nudge. Then you start noticing how it's working for, and then you want to put more into it.
9: Yeah.
11: And then all of a sudden, yeah, this thing's taken off and you see some good years. And all of a sudden you look back and it's like, wow, I've come a long ways with it. And now I'm in a much more comfortable spot.
9: You know, you are spot on, Kevin. Your attitude changes when you see it start happening. You go, oh, my God, it works.
11: Yeah, I mean, it takes a little bit for people to kind of wrap their head around that compound interest. But once they do, man, it's a powerful tool.
9: I don't know why we get dragged kicking and screaming into being a smarter person, but we always do. Kevin Bright, thank you, sir.
11: Yeah, thank you, and happy 4th to everybody out there.
9: Happy 4th, and you get home and hug that little girl, okay?
11: I will.
9: Oh, and then start child-proofing.
11: I'm on it.
9: You bet. 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
19: News. I'm Paul Stevens. The U.S. launching new attacks in Iran and what the White House is calling punishment for the killing of 2 U.S. service members this past Friday.
20: The casualties were at the Mowafiq Salti Air Base in Jordan, and they're a result of Iran's repeated shots at U.S. bases in neighboring countries. At least one strike got through the defenses.
19: And that's Fox's Mike Tobin in Tel Aviv, Israel. The White House taking a bit of a victory lap already regarding soccer's World Cup that wraps up this afternoon.
21: There was going to be no better example of American exceptionalism during our first 250 years and the hope and promise during our next 250 years. This was President Trump's vision, and we've executed incredibly well.
19: White House World Cup Task Force Executive Director Andrew Giuliani on Fox and Friends Weekend. Today, Spain and Argentina, 3 p.m. in New Jersey for the World Cup title. 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
3: This is America This Week, the weekly feature magazine from Westwood One. I'm Jeff McKay, and here are the top stories that made news this week.
4: In a primetime speech covered by only some of the major networks, President Trump says American elections are vulnerable to outside meddling. I'm John Stolness in Washington.
5: What's it like downwind from Canada's wildfires?
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5: I'm Richard Johnson.
10: The U.S. attacks on Iran are on, and things could get worse.
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10: I'm Joan Jones.
15: Darlene Graham has been sworn in to temporarily fill her brother Lindsey's Senate seat. Sagar Magani, Washington.
28: Chuck Schumer helped block the $1 trillion defense bill known as the National Defense Authorization Act. I'm Lisa Dwyer.
29: Demonstrators on the streets in Biddeford, Maine, after an ICE agent shot and killed a motorist. I'm Mike Hempen.
3: And whose face will be on the new $1 coin?
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3: You're listening to America This Week. I'm Jeff McKay. President Trump took to the airways Thursday night to announce the release of hundreds of pages of the declassified material that he says proves U.S. elections aren't safe and stressed the need for Congress to pass his sweeping election reform bill. John Stolness has the details from Washington.
4: The president claims the documents show China attempted to influence the 2020 presidential election that he lost to Joe Biden.
14: Over a period of years, starting during the 2020 election cycle, the People's Republic of China carried out what is believed to be the largest compromise of election data in history.
4: And pointed to reports that the former Venezuelan government rigged voting machines in their country in order to secure election victories.
14: This intelligence underscores why we must take urgent action to ensure that our own system can never, ever be hacked or compromised like it was in the past.
4: However, critics argue the information China acquired was publicly available and could not be used to manipulate vote results. And numerous audits and investigations have been conducted on the 2020 election, none of which support the president's longstanding claim of fraud. Nevertheless, Trump warned Americans changes are needed.
14: Put together, these disclosures reveal an election system so broken and so vulnerable that no one can possibly defend it.
4: The president once again pushed for his landmark election security measure to become law.
14: Congress must pass the Save America Act. How easy is that to do unless you want to cheat?
4: Democratic Congressman Jim Himes on MS Now says Trump is simply trying to set up a constitutional crisis on election night this November.
30: He was setting the basis for him to turn around at midnight on election day and say, I warned you. I warned you back in July that the Chinese were doing XYZ and the Venezuelans were doing XYZ and all this terrible stuff. It happened tonight. I am deploying federal officers from the Department of Homeland Security to seven states. They will be seizing ballot boxes.
4: Multiple networks chose not to take the president's remarks live, including ABC and NBC. CNN did not air the full speech, while MS Now and CBS aired some of it live. Fox News carried all of it.
14: Fraud like this should mean a revocation of their licenses. They use our public multi-billion dollar in value airways for absolutely no money. They pay nothing.
4: After the speech, Fox News stated they were, quote, not in a position to evaluate the accuracy of the president's statements or claims at this time. John Stolness, Washington.
3: From the upper Midwest to the East Coast, visibility is horrible and trying to breathe even worse. It's all thanks to smoke from hundreds of wildfires burning in Canada. Correspondent Rich Johnson reports air quality in Chicago and New York City has become a serious health concern.
5: The wildfire smoke is something for all the senses to experience.
31: It was smoggy. It smelled like burnt gasoline and burnt plastic.
5: Brooklyn resident Zimri Glanzer was not able to spend much time on her balcony.
31: With my asthma, it was actually so hard to breathe. The air felt really thick.
5: It was the same story all the way west to Chicago, which took tourist Samuel Etienne by surprise.
32: I live down in Miami, so we don't really get that much wildfires happening, and it's a bit overwhelming. I had to run to the store and buy myself a mask and a Mercy inhaler, and I was not expecting this.
5: But the first to feel it were the people of Canada, especially Toronto, where it's like
6: the earth smoking a cigarette, and we're getting the secondhand smoke.
5: Toronto public health official Howard Shapiro tells CTV that smoke is carrying a lot of really bad stuff.
6: Those particles are going to contain a whole sort of soup of different chemicals and compounds.
5: Material that can get into your bloodstream, making existing health problems even worse.
1: We always worry about those people that have respiratory or cardiovascular illnesses, so things like asthma, chronic obstructive pulmonary disease.
5: Dr. Daryl Thornton is a critical care and pulmonary physician at the Metro Health System in Cleveland. His comment courtesy of WKYC. With most Canadian fires nowhere near being contained, much less put out, the U.S. National Weather Service says we should get used to the smoky air. Forecasters say it could be around until snow begins to fall in Canada. That's too much for some U.S. lawmakers to bear. Four members of the House have written to Canadian Prime Minister Mark Carney demanding that Canada do more to prevent wildfires. And Ohio Senator Bernie Moreno says he's going to introduce a bill to sanction Canada. And while the Northeast got it first, the Mid-Atlantic from D.C. to North Carolina will feel the effects today as all that smoke moves south. I'm Richard Johnson.
3: President Trump walked back his announced plan Tuesday to have the U.S. toll ships in the Strait of Hormuz, but said unless Iran comes back to the bargaining table, the bombing campaign launched over the weekend will only get worse. Joan Jones reports that the U.S. military reimposed a naval blockade on all Iranian ports as a part of the pressure campaign to get Iran back to the peace talks.
10: The U.S. has restored a naval blockade on Iranian ports, with some estimates saying it's costing Iran more than $400 million per day in lost oil sales. Meantime, a sixth wave of U.S. attacks on Iranian military targets has been underway. Strike aircraft deploying from the USS George H.W. Bush and the USS Abraham Lincoln, which has been at sea for over 200 days without a port of call. Iran claims it has hit targets in Bahrain and Kuwait, also saying it struck an enemy ship and destroyed a number of drones. President Trump telling Fox News that the U.S. is hitting Iran hard tonight and in the next week, and then the strategy takes another turn.
14: And then next week it gets really bad for them, because next week comes the power plants, next week comes the bridges. We're going to knock out all their power plants, we're going to knock out all their bridges, unless they get to the table and negotiate.
10: Meantime, the president telling reporters at the White House, rather than charging a fee to transit the Strait of Hormuz, some other world leaders have come up with a different plan.
14: And they said, we'd love to do it a different way. We'd love to invest in the United States with billions and billions of dollars, as opposed to charging a fee. And I like that, actually, because I don't think anybody should be able to charge a fee for the Strait. But we were doing it as a reimbursement. The Gulf states are going to invest a tremendous amount of money into the United States, and that was very satisfactory to me.
10: Now, back to that blockade. President Trump says it will only apply to ships coming to and from Iranian ports or those carrying anything having to do with Iranian cargo. The blockade was announced on Monday morning. It was set to go into effect Tuesday afternoon, according to CENTCOM. For America in the Morning, I'm Joan Jones.
3: A sister takes over for a brother in the Senate, and for Senate Democrats, the NDAA is not okay when America This Week returns after these messages.
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3: Welcome back to America This Week. I'm Jeff McKay. South Carolina Governor Henry McMaster on Monday appointed Darlene Graham Nordone, the younger sister of Senator Lindsey Graham, who died suddenly over the weekend, to serve the remainder of his term, which ends in January. Washington correspondent Sagar Magani reports the decision came after President Trump floated the idea, one that was solidly supported by the late senator's colleagues in Congress.
16: He loved his family and loved serving this state and our country. He dedicated his life to our country. It is such a privilege to get to finish some of his important work, and I promise to work hard over the next several months to support the president and carry forward the efforts of my brother on behalf of the citizens of South Carolina and the United States.
15: Lindsey Graham's little sister will temporarily fill his Senate seat after his unexpected weekend death.
16: I think this is what Lindsey would have wanted, and I plan to honor him in this way.
15: South Carolina Governor Henry McMaster says he's obligated to pick someone to replace Graham.
17: Today, under the law, it's my duty to, and honor, to name someone to serve in the place of this irresistible man, this irreplaceable man.
15: And he's named Darlene Graham Nordone.
16: Lindsey has always been there for me.
15: After their parents died at a young age, Lindsey Graham raised his little sister and became her legal guardian. A special election will be held next month to pick a new GOP nominee for the general election, a rare open seat that's ignited a scramble among South Carolina's most ambitious conservatives.
16: Now to Lindsey, I miss you more than I can even put into words, but I'm going to do this. I got it.
15: Sagar Magani, Washington.
3: Senate Democrats followed the lead of Chuck Schumer and defeated a motion to proceed to the $1.15 trillion annual defense authorization bill, legislation that usually enjoys strong bipartisan support, but this year has become snarled in a partisan fight over defense spending levels in protest of the Iran war. Correspondent Lisa Dwyer reports an angry Republican Senator Dan Sullivan of Alaska blasted the Democrats' vote.
18: Historic because this has never happened in American history. This is a very bipartisan bill. I'm on the committee that writes this bill. The Democrats just voted against it, all of them. This bill funds our military at a pay raise for our troops for Alaska, probably the best NDAA we've ever had, which was $2.6 billion in military construction just for our state, 4,000 jobs to build out that military construction.
19: Senate Democratic leader Chuck Schumer helped block the $1 trillion defense bill known as the National Defense Authorization Act.
20: The NDAA cannot become a permission slip for that recklessness that we see occurring in Iran.
19: Along with other key Democrats who say they cannot support the annual bill as the war with Iran drags into a fifth month.
20: Donald Trump does not get to drag the American people deeper into a war he cannot explain and does not know how to end, and then demand Congress look the other way. Donald Trump and the administration have no authorization, no strategy, no peace, no blank check. Therefore, a day after the president told Congress that his war is back on, I am a no, a strong no. On NDAA.
19: Senate Majority Leader John Thune called the defense package a good bill and implored his colleagues to pass the bill.
21: And we have an obligation here in Congress.

0: Merrill received $5.62 million. That includes interest. A notice on the docket in Carroll's case against Trump in U.S. District Court of Manhattan indicates that the money was distributed to pay the law firm of Carroll's attorney. Trump had been found liable for sexually abusing Carroll in the Manhattan department store Bergdorf Goodman in the 1990s, then defaming her in 2019 after she went public with her claim about the encounter. President Trump has vehemently denied Carroll's claims and filed numerous appeals in both cases. There were two deadly shootings of immigrants this week by ICE agents, one of those in Maine. Correspondent Mike Hempen reports it happened under questionable circumstances.
1: Did this young man actually try to run over an ICE agent, or was he in danger of running over other people in the street?
2: Demonstrators on the streets in Biddeford, Maine Monday after an ICE agent shot and killed a motorist. Immigrants' rights groups say the man was a 26-year-old native of Colombia. The Department of Homeland Security, which includes ICE, says in a post on X that agents were surveilling an address for a person with an order of removal from the U.S. The department says when ICE tried to stop a vehicle coming from that address, the vehicle attempted to flee the scene and, fearing for public safety, an officer discharged his weapon.
3: I clearly heard the victim say, "I tried to stop." Clearly heard him say that.
2: The Maine Attorney General's office says the ICE agent has been placed on leave. I'm Mike Hempen.
0: The House passed legislation Tuesday to end the nation's biannual practice for changing the clocks. But despite passing by a wide margin, its fate in the Senate is far from certain. Arkansas Republican Senator Tom Cotton is opposed to the Sunshine Protection Act, and Senate Majority Whip John Barrasso called the topic complicated. While winter sunsets for many would happen after 5 p.m., sunrises for large swaths of the nation would happen after 8 a.m. and in some cases after 9 o'clock, meaning millions of children would be going to school in the dark. While President Trump is supporting the change to make daylight savings time permanent, it may not have the votes needed to clear the U.S. Senate. First-hand accounts of a dangerous bison attack, and whose face is going to appear on that new $1 coin when America This Week returns after these messages.
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0: Welcome back to America This Week. I'm Jeff McKay. Both the man who was attacked by a bison at Yellowstone National Park and the person who managed to videotape the grandfather being tossed into the air are speaking out about that scary encounter. Sue Aller has details.
10: A grandfather is recovering after being hurled about 8 feet into the air by a charging bison at Yellowstone National Park. Carl McDaniel, a retiree from Kendall, Washington, was attacked at Bridge Bay Campground while walking with his grandson. Witnesses say the bull had already charged a group of

0: teenagers earlier that evening before McDaniel and his grandson unknowingly crossed its path. Wildlife specialist and filmmaker Casey Anderson told Fox News Digital that McDaniel was actually a good distance away.
1: Yellowstone Park recommends 25 yards to stay away from bison.
0: So what set the bison off? It's mating season, known as the rut, when bulls become especially aggressive and territorial.
1: And those bull bison are hopped up on testosterone. They're 2,000 pounds. They're angry. And if you get close to them, they're going to take it out on you. And that's what happened here.
0: The whole thing was caught on camera by photographer Mike McLeod and has since gone viral. McDaniel suffered multiple broken bones and has since undergone surgery. He's recovering, and according to McLeod, he is very proud of his grandson and thankful the boy wasn't hurt. I'm Sue Aller.
2: A coin featuring President Trump will be available starting this fall. Ed Donahue reports on the new currency being minted to celebrate America's 250th birthday.
3: The Treasury Department says the U.S. Mint has started producing a new $1 coin bearing President Trump's face. The president's face is on one side of the coin, surrounded by the word Liberty and 1776-2026. Over the president's left shoulder are the words, In God We Trust. On X, Treasury Secretary Scott Bessent said the coin is intended to honor the enduring legacy of liberty and a lasting symbol of patriotism. The dollar coin is not made of gold, but has a gold finish. Federal law prohibits the depiction of a living president on U.S. currency, but the Treasury Secretary has the ability to authorize the minting and issuance of coins in some circumstances. Ed Donahue, Washington.
2: 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I'm Jeff McKay on the Westwood One Radio Network.
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14: Trading attacks. I'm Paul Stevens, Fox News. The U.S. hitting Iran hard again last night following the deaths on Friday of two service members in Jordan, Madeline Rivera in D.C.
15: CENTCOM says the latest round of strikes yesterday weren't only meant to degrade Iran's ability to hit ships in the Strait of Hormuz. They also targeted IRGC forces that they say launch attacks against U.S. service members in Jordan on Friday. We have yet to learn the identities of the two fallen service members. The U.S. says they were killed as they and partner forces defended themselves from Iranian ballistic missile and drone attacks. One service member is currently missing in action. Four American service members were evacuated to Jordanian hospitals. They have since been released.
14: And the president says the U.S. response following the deaths of two American service members in Jordan is unfortunate, but says the actions are necessary to protect the nation. Zohran Mamdani, the mayor of New York, says he's talking with city lawyers to figure out whether or not New York has the legal authority to arrest the Prime Minister of Israel, Benjamin Netanyahu, if he attends the U.N. General Assembly in September.
16: Far-left New York City Mayor Zohran Mamdani, in an interview with the New York Times, says the city is exploring whether it has the legal authority to arrest Netanyahu.
17: Whatever the law allows me to do in New York City, that's what we will do, but we won't be writing our own laws to that end. That's an active conversation with our legal department.
16: The mayor has called Netanyahu a war criminal who belongs in The Hague. The International Criminal Court issued arrest warrants for Netanyahu and former Defense Minister Yoav Gallant in November 2024 over alleged war crimes in Gaza. Israel has rejected those allegations. Deborah Valentine, Fox News.
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14: Things getting a bit better along the U.S. East Coast after Saturday's heavy rain triggered flash flooding, but tens of millions of Americans are still at risk for severe weather. Fox Weather's Adam Klotz.
20: There is a silver lining with all of that heavy rain we saw, and it really changed the pattern of some of that smoke as you're looking at some of the air quality, and it has gone back to much more normal, reasonable levels across the east and into the northeast where it was horrible yesterday. Now, there still is wildfire smoke. Those fires are still burning up across Canada, and it's back settled into where it initially began, just to the south of that. Right. So you're talking about Wisconsin, Minnesota. That's where the air quality is at its worst again this morning. Along the East Coast, things are looking pretty good for today. The risk of severe weather has settled a little farther towards the south. Yes, still the mid-Atlantic there as you're talking about the Carolinas and Virginia, and then stretching back over down towards the south. So Atlanta could see at least some risk of severe weather as we get going in the afternoon.
14: And some spots could see up to 3 inches of rain. More than 200,000 customers lost power yesterday because of these severe storms. The champion of this year's World Cup is going to be crowned later today, Sunday. Fox's Brian Yenis previews all this from outside New York, New Jersey Stadium.
21: The big question is, will Argentina be able to be repeat World Cup champions for the first time that's ever been done in 64 years, or will Spain win its 38th consecutive game going undefeated, which would break a record? The world's greatest soccer player, 39-year-old Lionel Messi, will face off against Spain's 19-year-old prodigy Lamine Yamal. The king versus the heir apparent. Both Messi and Yamal started their careers with FC Barcelona. The two have been connected since this unbelievable 2007 UNICEF photo in which Messi just happened to be bathing Yamal as an infant. 19 years later, they face off in the World Cup final.
14: And Messi will likely need at least two goals in the World Cup final to keep his golden boot hopes alive after France's Kylian Mbappe scored twice against England to finish with 10 goals. I'm Paul Stevens. This is Fox News.
13: 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Now your local forecast from the Hanson Paving Weather Center.
1: Daytime highs approaching 90 today. Under mainly clear skies, winds out of the southwest, 5 to 10 miles per hour. Mainly clear skies again tonight. Thunderstorms likely. Lows dip down to about 68. Mainly sunny skies tomorrow. Chance of thunderstorms. Daytime highs approaching 93. I'm staff meteorologist Paul Trombley on KNSI. Right now, it's 81 degrees.
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22: Welcome to the Jason in the House podcast. I happen to be Jason Chaffetz. Thanks so much for joining us. We're going to have some fun today. We're going to get to chat and get to know and understand, talk a little bit about somebody I've been admiring from afar, Andrea Linares, who's over at Fox Noticias. We're going to talk to somebody, Andrea Linares, who's like, she's really good. She's an anchor over there. She's been on the feet on the street. We're going to talk about a lot of things that are happening in Central South America. There's a lot of news coming out. People, these are our neighbors. It's the Western Hemisphere, folks. So she's been a real talent and really getting looking forward to having a discussion with her about her personally, but also about what's going on in Central and South America. Certainly with all the news and all the effort that the Trump administration has put into this, clearly it's something that's on the top of the president's mind and something that I know Marco Rubio has really dealt with and is true to his heart. You can't be the senator from Florida, be the secretary of state without paying very close attention to that. What's going on in Cuba, Venezuela. There's a lot to be talking about. Let's talk about some stupid, because you know what? There's always somebody doing something stupid somewhere, and there's no doubt there's a lot of that happening. All right, let's go to this stupid story first. This comes from WBTW.com. Former Myrtle Beach detective pulled a gun on a coworker. For what? I mean, think about this. This is a police detective, at least a former one. Well, he pulled a gun on a coworker for doing what? Heating fish in the department microwave. Now, no doubt, you can all smell it right now. As I mentioned, somebody taking a fine bass or whatever it might be and deciding to throw it in the microwave and just heat it up. Can you imagine how stinky that was? Woo! But don't pull a gun on somebody. That's kind of stupid. I bet that place still stinks. That's it. At that point, you just take that microwave and you just throw it away, because there is no recovering from a fish being heated up in the microwave. Don't be doing that, folks. But don't be pulling a gun on somebody. Oh, my goodness. All right. This next one. This is the world we're going to be living in with driverless cars. Specifically, I'm talking about a Waymo here. Well, here's the headline. Comes in out of the NewYorkPost.com. You can always find good stuff at NewYorkPost.com. A yoga pants stealing thief. So the allegation is this guy went out and, or this person, I should say. I don't know if it's man or woman. The allegation is that this person stole some yoga pants and is still on the loose in San Francisco because they were able to escape the scene of the crime. And what do? They jump in a Waymo. Now, on the one hand, I thought, oh, well, it doesn't have, you know, they can't attach the license plate with somebody. But there should be a digital trail on this one in a big, big way, right? You don't just jump in a Waymo and off you go. You got to actually type something into your app, and Waymo should have a detail of this. We'll see how aggressive they are, but, you know, remember, you commit a crime in California, like stealing, like, you know, shoplifting, they don't even care. That's why so many people do it in California. It's why prices are so high in California, because they got to pay for all that breakage, all the expenses of having stuff that's stolen. But nothing like using the Waymo as a getaway vehicle. All right. And finally, we go to AP News, the Associated Press. Here's what it says. A heat wave forces yodelers to sing in fountains while rehearsing for this annual Swiss festival. So, got a big Swiss festival out there, folks. I don't think of Switzerland. When I think of Switzerland, I should say, I don't think of it as a super hot, sweaty place. But these yodelers, ay, ay, ay. Do you have to get in the town fountain to practice? I don't know. Maybe it was that hot, but I doubt it. It's Switzerland, for goodness sake. That's the stupid, folks. No doubt there's somebody doing something stupid right now.
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0: It's Jason in the house.
1: Andrea Linares is going to be joining me here in studio. I'm excited for that. So here we go. Andrea, thank you so much for joining us on the Jason in the House podcast. Truly appreciate it.
2: Thank you so much for having me. I'm very excited.
1: Well, good. You excite easily then, because, you know, you and I have not met, but no. I watched from afar, and I don't speak Spanish. I don't like, I love the culture. I love people, but I just don't. I wish I spoke Spanish, but I don't speak Spanish.
2: I mean, Hispanics are so much fun. We're quite a mix, though, right? I think we're all very different. We may be common with our language. However, the cultures, what you eat, it's very different. And I say I'm excited because we're going to talk a little bit about several different countries and what's going on and what's making headlines.
1: That's right. We're going to talk then about the news. We're going to talk a little bit about you because we want to learn more about you and you personally. And so that's a good thing. But there's a lot going on in the world, and I would love to kind of go down the list of hotspots and things, and then of what's going on in the world, and then you know, let's dive into, you know, a little bit more about your background and that sort of thing. That would be ideal. So let's talk first of all about Cuba and what's happening. It's so close to our shores. It's actually a country I've been to. I went to Guantanamo Bay. I did that side of the military component. But then I was also able to go into the capital city and be able to be there for a few days with my wife on a religious visa and be able to talk and meet and interact with people. I think we were being followed the whole time, but the history... Yeah, the history was such, they were so bad at the spying. It was just like absurd. It was just kind of almost, it was almost comical. You know, we'd walk into this restaurant they were being guided into. There was nobody else in the restaurant. And then one couple would sit right next to us and they wouldn't speak. They'd put their hand over their ear like, they didn't speak to each other at all. I don't even think they got a meal. They literally were just making sure the microphones were picking up what we were talking about.
2: Beyond obvious. My goodness.
1: But it was fun. So I want to get your hot take on where we are right now with Cuba, because Raul Castro's grandson, you know, recently gave this new interview. But tell us about Cuba. Where have we been? But where do we expect this is going?
2: Right. So just quickly, a little background about me, because it does link to Cuba. I'm a mutt. First and foremost, America. I was, you know, born here, born and raised in South Florida. So I'm, first of all, an American.
1: Right.
2: But my dad, he is Cuban, German, actually born in Mexico because his parents were like doing business there at the time. And then he went back. He went to Cuba. He was there until he was like 15 years old and then went back to Mexico. But my dad is 93. So he was fortunate enough to not live and go through the whole revolution and the way, you know, the downfall of Cuba with communism. So that's where I have a little bit of like my quarter roots of Cuban, right, heritage. And then my mom, born in Barcelona, Spain, and then raised in Costa Rica. So I'm from all over the place and I'm proud of it. I'm like the United Nations. And now what's going on with Cuba? I mean, 69 years of communism. Can you believe this? It's just wild. Just this week we were talking about, the third nationwide blackout in just 6 months. It's technically the eighth one since late 2024. But I say it's really nothing new because of communism. The country has been going through this for quite some time, right? All these power outages, approximately 100,000 patients, if not more, waiting for surgeries. Life in Cuba is just agony. And it just really bugs me when we see these small protests that pop up in the United States. We saw one recently in New York from these left-wing groups, United National Nurses United, I think was the name of the group. They went out there with their, you know, small group, also had left-wing representatives, Delia Ramirez, Pramila Jayapal, Jonathan Jackson, which, by the way, they also traveled to Cuba recently, but they were there complaining about the sanctions and the oil blockade. And they were saying, U.S., hands off Cuba. But it's so important to remind people that Cuba is not going through this because of the sanctions and the oil blockade. Yes, it's clear that the situation has worsened, but it goes back to 69 years of communism, right?
1: Yeah.
2: And what the U.S. has done with its pressure campaign, maximum pressure campaign, this is not against the Cuban people. We're not against the Cuban people. This is against the regime. And the country is in shambles. So let's just put it in perspective, right? They struggle to keep their lights on, and they have tried to invest in solar panels. That just makes up about 10% of the energy mix. Their electricity generation system is composed of aging Soviet-era plants. So what can you expect? Right. Obviously, nothing functions. Meanwhile, the elite, those that are part of the regime, they do live well. They can have access to food and medicines. They can travel. Meanwhile, your average Cuban, if they happen to work, may potentially make about $16 a month.
1: Wow.
2: And we have seen more and more protests from time to time. Some of them take place in the overnight hours, sometimes during the day in the extreme heat. Can you just imagine, like, 90 something degrees Fahrenheit, humidity from the Caribbean, no power in that heat? They're protesting, and they're not saying U.S. hands off Cuba. That's not what they're chanting. I've seen the feeds. I've seen the videos. I have acquaintances that are Cubans, and they have relatives in Cuba. And you know what they're chanting? They're calling for freedom. That's what they're calling for. They're saying down with communism. That's what they want. And they see this as really that window of opportunity to hopefully just have this and make this all go away. That's what people really, really want. They're desperate.
1: Well, they are. And look, I was there a number of years ago, but we got to see up close and personal what these food ration cards are. And so you get this card and basically you can use that at the grocery store. Well, when you go to that local place, there's like nothing on the shelf. And so you can maybe get a bag of rice, maybe get what we would, you know, the equivalent of like a bag of Top Ramen. But it was so pathetic and it was so bad. You know, they were obviously escorting us around. We got some super nice treatment, had some amazing meals. But when you actually look at what's going on in the streets, it is like out of a movie theater, a movie scene, because, you know, the cars that they had from the 1950s, they're still in operation. They're pristine because they've had to keep them pristine. But you don't see, you know, on the streets of Havana, you know, any of the modern things that the rest of the world has moved on with. And so there's obviously a black market that's going on there. But the suppression of the people, particularly as we got out away from the city, away from Havana, you quickly go from a freeway into dirt roads. I mean, it's just really, it's sad, and it doesn't need to be that way. But your point is well taken, Andrea. This is a consequence of communism. This is where it was always going to go. And yet, when I look at the U.S. and Mamdani and some of these other left-wing liberals, they just, you know, this is where they think is good. They want more government control, and yet where they have ultimate government control, look how bad it is.
2: And that's why so many people say, well, if you think it's so great, then go check it out and just stay there for quite some time and live it up close and personal. My spouse lived in Cuba, actually, up until he was 10 years old. So that little notebook that you're talking about, he's told me about it. It's called La Libreta in Spanish, which means like notebook. And he's shown me pictures of it. And it's just so crazy. Like you said, they'll tell you how much you can receive within a certain amount of time. Like, you know, you're entitled to this 1 gallon of milk. And once you purchase that and it's gone, if you go back before you are eligible again, then they'll tell you, well, you can't have milk. You're not eligible yet for your next gallon of milk, which is just so wild, right?
1: That they're living, you know, 90 miles off the coast of Florida, and there are still people that are having to deal with this. It's because of
2: communism. They're like stuck in the dark ages.
1: Let's move on. Let's talk about Venezuela. I'm really fascinated by this, and I know you've done some coverage here. They had a horrific earthquake, and I don't know what the latest stats are, but I know when these reports came out that it was going to be devastating. Explain why is it so devastating, and what, I don't know what the numbers are today. Maybe we don't have a fresh count because they don't do those types of things.
2: Yeah, they change continuously.
1: Yeah, mm-hmm. but my understanding is that, well, explain to us about the housing situation and how people were, even though it was newer types of places, were living in places that almost instantly collapsed.
2: Correct. So La Guaira, which was the hardest hit area of Venezuela with these two quakes, it was actually the site of another natural disaster back in 1999. There were torrential downpours. There were mudslides that basically wiped out this entire coastal community, because La Guaira is located between the sea and mountains. It's practically just trapped right there in the middle. And according to experts I've spoken to, I interviewed on Fox Noticias, they were explaining to me that the soil there is extremely soft. It does not mean you cannot build there, but you need to have very strict standards, coding, inspections, the right materials. You need to take your time to build a community there. And when these mudslides wiped out this whole area back in 1999, reports suggest that between 10,000 to 30,000 people were killed. That's the same year, 1999, when Hugo Chavez came into power, right? So Hugo Chavez came out there and said, well, we're going to rebuild. But remember, like, let's talk about socialism. It's so great, right? I'm just being sarcastic. So we're going to have public housing here. They had a state program. It was known as Misión Vivienda, cheap housing, bad materials. They changed the code after this natural disaster. However, there was a lack of enforcement over time. Then Venezuela had an economic collapse because of socialism and their policies. They lost a lot of engineers. And basically, they were warned that earthquakes could occur in this area. And this was not the best way to build. People had warned about cracks in buildings, experts as well, and nothing was done. So, of course, we cannot control Mother Nature. We cannot control a natural disaster, when it can take place. That's out of our hands, right? That's in God's hands. However, it is our responsibility, right, and government as well, to be responsible and build the right way and enforce coding and have the right materials, because this tragedy, like, reached this magnitude, like thousands dead, thousands more injured, because of the fact that these buildings, right, were not built the proper way in this location.
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4: I'm Ann Carrick. Argentina and Spain face off today to determine this year's World Cup champion. Executive Director of the White House Task Force on the FIFA World Cup 2026, Andrew Giuliani, on Fox and Friends Weekend.
5: There was going to be no better example of American exceptionalism during our first 250 years and the hope and promise during our next 250 years. This was President Trump's vision, and we've executed incredibly well.
4: The game is at 3 p.m. Eastern on Fox. The U.S. has bombarded Iran for the eighth night in a row after two U.S. service members were killed. Fox's Mike Tobin.
6: The casualties were at the Mowafiq Salti Air Base in Jordan, to the eastern side of Jordan. They're a result of Iran's repeated shots at U.S. bases in neighboring countries. At least one strike got through the defenses.
4: Iran's attacks triggering air raids in Israel. 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
8: Daytime highs approaching 90 today. Under mainly clear skies, winds out of the southwest, 5 to 10 miles per hour. Mainly clear skies again tonight. Thunderstorms likely. Lows dip down to about 68. Mainly sunny skies tomorrow. Chance of thunderstorms. Daytime highs approaching 93. I'm staff meteorologist Paul Trombley on KNSI. Right now, it's 81 degrees.
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5: The warnings were there. And it's so, so sad to see the clips and watch these buildings come tumbling down as if they were just like toy houses. And even the government response after the tragedy, the people trapped there. I mean, we're journalists and unfortunately, you know, we have to cover these stories. And when you're a parent and you have kids and you identify with that and you just put yourself somehow in their shoes and you can't even fathom what they're going through. You can't even process what they're going through because it's just insane. And I spoke to two women. They now reside in South Florida, but they have deep ties to La Guaira. One of them actually had a business in La Guaira. She would travel back and forth. And she told me that she was here in South Florida when the earthquakes struck. Her ex-husband was there in La Guaira. He had remarried, had two small children, and her ex-husband lost everyone. He was able to recover the bodies of his children, as well as the ex-wife, and I think an uncle as well. Mm. He went to the morgue to drop them off and then head to another area to pay for like a site, right? To bury them. And when he paid and returned to the morgue and went to claim the bodies, they said, well, we don't know where they are. We can't find them. We don't know if they were turned, like handed into someone else. We have no idea what happened. You're more than free to walk through this entire site, which was beyond traumatizing. He searched and searched and never found them, left empty-handed, lost the money, and just opted to leave La Guaira. And then this happens when their hospitals had already collapsed, right? They don't have the resources. They don't have the personnel, the medicines to deal with the earthquake victims. And obviously, the United States and many other countries are providing help. They've sent rescue teams to the area. But I was speaking to a former colleague of mine and also a friend that was there out on the ground covering this. And he says, you know how the news cycle works, right? We have to cover it initially. And you know, as the days pass, well, that coverage kind of like just slows down. And for the people of Venezuela there in La Guaira, initially it's the shock, it's the, you know, it's grieving, it's just trying to process this. And after a few days, what starts to hit them is like anger, it's frustration, like how could this happen? Are we going to be forgotten? Who's going to come and help us when they don't trust the leaders that are there now, right? Delcy Rodriguez, Diosdado Cabello, Jorge Rodriguez, which is Delcy Rodriguez's brother. Because at the end of the day, they're still part of the whole Nicolas Maduro, like I call it, like the squad, right? The little, right, the group. And they don't trust them. So there's a lot of concern. There's a lot of frustration with what comes next.
6: So what that's what I wanted to get as get, you know, so the United States military under the direction of President Trump came in and made some changes in Venezuela. Mm-hmm. Is there optimism, like the control? Is it, did it just change out people and it really hasn't changed? Is it just a longer term program? I know this is, you know, top of mind for Secretary of State Marco Rubio. Yeah. What's the mindset, if you will, of the country and where does it go from here?
5: The vast majority of Venezuelans are very thankful with the Trump administration for capturing Nicolas Maduro back on January 3rd this year. For them, it was just like, wow, this finally happened. What needed to happen,
6: right.
5: And they are very hopeful. They understand that it's a process. Even Secretary of State Marco Rubio has noted, right? It's like a 3-step process to get to that democratic transition and call free and fair elections. But now with these earthquakes, a lot of them just feel like this is going to push back that timeline, and there is concern. There's still about 400 political prisoners that remain behind bars. Inflation is still extremely high. I think the last report indicated about 500% in May. And there's something important that I want to share. When I was doing some research just in general on what's taking place, and it's that under the 1999 Constitution of Venezuela, and I find this to be notable, the interim period ends at 180 days. Delcy Rodriguez was named the interim president following Nicolas Maduro's capture. Now, once that 180-day window expires, the absence is legally considered permanent.
6: Hmm.
5: And basically, Delcy Rodriguez reached the 180 days in early July. I think the exact date was July 3rd or July 4th. And that constitution then calls for presidential elections within 30 days. So many of the Venezuelans are now left wondering what's going to happen. Like, they don't consider her to even be an interim leader as per the constitution, right?
6: Hmm.
5: You have this lingering question as to when are the elections going to take place? And then at the same time, you have opposition leader Maria Corina Machado, who has attempted to return to Venezuela. She tried after the earthquake struck. However, she was not allowed to go back in. And the Trump administration has said, you know, first and foremost, we have to focus on this crisis right now in having humanitarian aid arrive and hopefully into the right hands, right? We want this to reach the right hands in Venezuela.
6: Right.
5: And the focus are the rescue efforts. Maria Corina Machado feels like her presence in Venezuela at this time would mean stability. It would mean hope.
6: Well, of course, she says that about herself. Yes,
5: right,
6: of course.
5: Right,
6: yeah, yeah.
5: Right. And at the same time, there are those that say, and now I'm just speaking as a journalist to just be like in the middle, then there are those that say this could trigger instability. It's not the right moment. We still need to wait and trust in this process. But, you know, it's easier said than done. I understand for people that are going through this terrible situation in their country, right? It's all about like optics,
6: yeah,
5: and how they feel this time. But
6: yeah.
5: It's a process. It's a process.
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6: You know, part of the excitement of having you on this podcast is we care about the world. We care about Central and South America. We got a lot of listeners, a lot of people with ties there. We should be talking also about Colombia, a change of a president there. That always has consequences. But in the essence of time, I want to talk a little bit more about you. Because people see you, they admire you, you're the eyes and ears and then the voice of what you're seeing. But let's go back to growing up and what life was like when you were a little girl. So tell us more about growing up. How many kids? Where did you grow up? I'm fascinated by people who are so good at articulating things on television. But, where'd they get that skill set? A lot of people want to do what you do, but they don't necessarily have the experience or the it's just not as innate with them. So tell us more about growing up. What was life like?
5: Well, I would say I grew up in I had a very simple childhood. I didn't have things handed, you know, on a silver platter. I had to work for everything. And I actually thank my parents for that because it taught me discipline. It taught me to set goals, to work hard. And that's the beauty of America, right? Where you can work hard. Well, like, and
6: what's an example?
5: Your dreams.
6: Like setting goals, like, you know, a lot of our people.
5: I'll give you an example.
6: Yeah.
5: Like with school, just something as simple as school. So I practically grew up like an only child. My parents had me much later on in life. My dad currently is 93 years old, believe it or not. And I feel very blessed that he's still around, and my mom as well. We moved around a lot in South Florida. I lived in South Florida, but we moved around a lot. They just didn't have like enough means at the time to actually buy a home, so we typically rented, and they always considered my education to be the most important thing. So they had me in private school, and
6: were you speaking English, Spanish, well, or both?
5: When I was up until the age of five, they always spoke to me in Spanish. I was always speaking in Spanish at home, and then, you know, once I started school in kindergarten, then I picked up the English language, and you know how that is. Sometimes you reach an age where you don't want to speak Spanish anymore, but they always told me, like, you know, those are your roots, and it's important, and you can use it on, you know, later on in life. And despite the struggle, I continued speaking Spanish, and now I thank them for it.

0: private university. It was extremely expensive. And I'm like, okay, my parents are not going to afford this in like any way. Like, this is not going to happen. But then I realized, like, there's scholarships and you have to put in the work and apply. And there's a gazillion, ways of making it happen. So I studied and I worked my butt off. I did dual enrollment. I had extra credits here and there. I eventually graduated as valedictorian of my class. I
1: Nice.
0: obtained an academic scholarship to UM. They gave me about, I think it was like 75%. So then I had another 25% to cover on my own, but then I had other scholarships that I had applied for. And once I put everything together, well, I reached the 100% to cover my tuition, and then they renew it, with time. So I was very like focused on what I wanted to do in life. So I studied broadcast journalism, double majored in political science, and I knew that interning was beyond important. So I like after my first year at UM, I then did internships at the local TV stations like every single year. And that's how I, by the age of 21, I had graduated from UM and I had started working. So,
1: Oh, good for you. I mean,
0: I
1: you've
0: think it's
1: moved.
0: just an example of the American dream in the sense that, now I have two kids and I've been able to achieve goals like little by little. It always takes work and you always put another goal in front. And another one was joining like the Fox family,
1: Awesome.
0: but it requires work, right? And I just feel very blessed. And I think that when you work hard for it, once you achieve that, it feels great. It just feels great.
1: Good. Good. Well, I mean, it's obviously working for you. So, let me we have a portion of the show. It's kind of rapid fire. So, I got to
0: Okay.
1: ask you some rapid fire questions about you, and you're probably not properly prepared for this, but you're just spontaneous answers. Okay? Are you ready?
0: It's not on entertainment because that's not my forte.
1: No,
0: I
1: no.
0: admit.
1: It's all stuff in you and your life. Like, for instance, all right, here we go. What was your high school mascot?
0: Warrior.
1: The Warriors. Well, that's legit. That sounds tough. All right. What was the first concert you went to?
0: NSYNC.
1: NSYNC. Could you sing? I'm not going to make you do it, but could you sing like how many NSYNC?
0: The boy band group. Remember NSYNC? Bye,
1: Oh,
0: bye,
1: I
0: bye.
1: know. I know. Bye, bye, bye. I get it. Like how many NSYNC songs could you sing right now?
0: Oh, no,
1: I'm not
0: I
1: going to have you
0: can't.
1: do one. I'm not going to have you. Could you sing them all? Is that the point?
0: No. What's crazy, I don't know if it happens to you, but like once you play the song, then it just like comes to you. The lyrics just come to you.
1: Well,
0: From the top of my head, I don't remember.
1: I'm
0: But if I
1: not
0: hear the song, I will remember. I
1: in
0: promise.
1: my family, I'm not allowed to sing. So this is a, I don't care if it's in the
0: Why?
1: shower, in the car,
0: Why?
1: certainly not in public, because I'm so bad.
0: You're gonna embarrass them? I would too. I would embarrass my family too.
1: Okay. Well, it doesn't mean I don't enjoy it, but yeah, my wife's just like, please, let's not ever do that again. And I believe her. All right. So let's pretend you and your husband, you got two kids, and you called up the family and said, hey, family, real treat. You're allowed to invite anybody you want, anybody dead or alive, anybody who's ever, who would you invite over to break bread and have, share a meal with with your family?
0: Ooh, that's a tough one. Based on their likes, like my husband is huge on music and he has a lot more knowledge on a lot of musicians. He's just into music. And my kids are too. Like they got this from him.
1: Right.
0: And I think they would like vote me out. I think they would say like some fun group. Like if you ask my daughters right away, they would say Taylor Swift. They're Swifties.
1: Of
0: They would like to
1: course.
0: have Taylor Swift.
1: Real important question. Pineapple on pizza, yes or no?
0: I say yes. I've had it.
1: Why? Andrew, you are on a roll. The
0: Sweet
1: judges do
0: and
1: look at I'm looking
0: salty.
1: at him right now, and the judges do not like this answer. You are on a roll, Andrew. You're like our most favorite person ever, but now we're gonna have to reconsider.
0: I've had it like a pineapple on pizza. I've had it before.
1: Okay, I've
0: Not a
1: had it too,
0: problem.
1: but
0: Is
1: doesn't
0: it
1: mean I
0: my
1: like
0: favorite?
1: it.
0: That's a different thing. That's a different thing. Is it my favorite? No,
1: Would you
0: it's
1: order
0: not.
1: it? What is your favorite thing on a pizza?
0: No. I like those fancy pizzas that have like, the basil and burrata cheese, and I think that's yummy with some balsamic glaze or

0: You know?
1: Oh my gosh, basalt.
0: What?
1: You're digging this hole deeper and deeper. So, balsamic glaze? Just throw some pepperoni on there and burn it, and then they'll be good.
0: I like those fancy ones they've come up with now. They're yummy. No,
1: give me a Red Baron pizza and throw it in the oven.
0: Just plain old traditional cheese. That's
1: it. All right. Last question. Last question. Best advice you ever got?
0: To just be you, be the best version of yourself.
1: Good for you. That's a great advice.
0: Yeah.
1: Andrea, we wish you nothing.
0: A lot of people are trying to be someone they're not, and that's no fun.
1: Yeah. Well, you're full of energy. You're quite knowledgeable. This is why you're such a great success on the network. I'm glad. I hope to be able to meet you in person someday. And, you know, we can talk Taylor Swift with your kids at some point. But, yeah, really, truly appreciate you joining us on the Jason in the House podcast. Wish you nothing but the best in everything you do. But thanks for taking the time and thanks for joining us today.
0: Thank you so much. It was a pleasure, and God bless. Thank you. And I look forward to meeting you as well.
1: See, I just love Andrea's. She's left the studio now. I love her enthusiasm, her excitement, her love of everything. It's good. So I really, truly appreciate her joining us today on the Jason in the House podcast. If you could rate the podcast, subscribe to the podcast, I'd love it. 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We got a library of stuff that we'd love for you to look at. Jason in the House, just check out. I've got nearly, I don't know, we got hundreds of them now. Good quality interviews, amazing people who do amazing things. And I just love hearing people's story. So join us on that. Go over to foxnewspodcast.com, and then you can find like some of my colleagues at Fox. They got some good podcasts as well. And subscribe. And then we'll be able to get to you every week. We issue these on Mondays. So thanks again for joining us on Jason in the House. I'm Jason Chaffetz. We'll talk to you next week.
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8: Air raid sirens are sounding in Israel as U.S. strikes continue in Iran after two U.S. service members are killed. I'm Ann Carrick, Fox News. Iran launching missiles at the city of Aqaba in Jordan. Fox's Mike Tobin with more from Tel Aviv.
9: It's at the tip of the Red Sea, right where Israel and Jordan come together. So anything that threatens Aqaba threatens Israel as well. To this point, the Iranians have not fired on Israel in this round of fighting. And an eighth round of airstrikes has now concluded in Iran, U.S. strikes in Iran. The military operation now amplified by the two U.S. servicemen killed, a third missing, and four wounded. These are the first U.S. troops killed since that memorandum of understanding was signed. The casualties were at the Mawafiq Salti Air Base in Jordan, and they're a result of Iran's repeated shots at U.S. bases in neighboring countries. At least one strike got through the defenses.
8: 16 U.S. service members have been killed since the U.S. began striking Iran. Iran says at least 50 people were killed in the latest round of strikes. UK Labour Party head Andy Burnham is touting his goals for his term once he becomes Prime Minister, British Prime Minister, that is, Monday. Fox's Stephanie Bennett has details from London.
10: The former mayor of Greater Manchester aims for greater public control of essential services and new powers for regional governments, signaling a shift to the left from outgoing Prime Minister Keir Starmer. Burnham's office also says he wants to relocate part of No. 10 Downing Street up to Manchester, scrap plans for a government-issued digital ID that would have tackled illegal immigration, but also eventually allow people to manage childcare or tax returns. And there's also suggestions for new oil and gas drilling in the North Sea. Well, during his speech Friday, the 56-year-old condemned the economic model established in the 1980s by Margaret Thatcher, saying Britain surrendered control of the essentials.
8: Starmer resigning last month after serving less than 2 years in office. 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
8: Millions of Americans continue to face air quality concerns, and a potential tropical storm is brewing in the Gulf, and it is hurricane season. Fox Weather's Adam Klotz has more details.
23: Canadian wildfire smoke continues to be one of the big stories across the country. Really a big change since yesterday. A lot of storms moving across the East Coast knocked a lot of that smoke out of the air, so it's settled back over parts of where it's originating, closer to Ontario. So it's spilling down into Wisconsin, down towards Chicago. That's going to be the trouble area as we continue through this Sunday. Now, the next weather story as we look into this upcoming week, we've got an area in the Gulf of America where you see an 80% chance of developing a storm. This would be named Bertha. We're not expecting it to become a hurricane, but it could become a tropical storm. It'd mean a whole lot of rain falling in the Gulf. And then maybe along some of those Gulf Coast states, we could see fairly significant rain as we go into the middle of the week.
8: Severe storms also are expected to threaten parts of the Mid-Atlantic and Southeast today. Argentina and Spain are facing off today to determine who will be this year's World Cup champion. Fox's Brian Yanez has a preview from outside the New York, New Jersey stadium where the final will be played.
24: Argentina looks to become the first team in 64 years to win back-to-back World Cups. And in just a few hours, the world's greatest soccer player, 39-year-old Lionel Messi, will face off against Spain's 19-year-old prodigy, Lamine Yamal. And for the first time ever, the World Cup champions will receive exclusive custom-made championship rings alongside that trophy. They are reportedly handcrafted 18-karat gold rings featuring 89 diamonds and 36 sapphires. There are exactly 2,026 rings made, 30 for the champions, and the rest will be available for fans to purchase.
8: Today marks the first World Cup final between the reigning champions of Europe and South America. Spain won Euro 2024 while Argentina captured the 2024 Copa America. The World Cup match is at 3 p.m. Eastern on Fox. Pre-game coverage already underway. I'm Ann Carrick, and this is Fox News.
11: 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Now your local forecast from the Hanson Paving Weather Center.
25: Daytime highs approaching 90 today. Under mainly clear skies, winds out of the southwest, 5 to 10 miles per hour.
14: Mainly clear skies again tonight. Thunderstorms likely. Lows dip down to about 68. Mainly sunny skies tomorrow. Chance of thunderstorms. Daytime highs approaching 93. I'm staff meteorologist Paul Trombley on KNSI. Currently 82.
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19: President Trump says U.S. strikes will continue in Iran, with each day getting worse than the last. He says he's saving energy targets for last and did reiterate that Iran has no choice but to make a deal. Chief Foreign Correspondent Trey Yanks is at the White House, where he spoke exclusively with President Trump about his plans for the Middle East. Good evening, Trey.
20: Yeah, Brett, good evening. President Trump told Fox News that strikes against Iran will continue and expand next week if the Iranians are unwilling to make a deal. Here's more of our exclusive interview from the White House.
25: Mr. President, thank you for speaking with Fox News.
26: Thank you. Thank you very much.
25: We have seen extensive U.S. strikes against Iran for 3 consecutive nights now. This comes after the Iranians attacked vessels in the Strait of Hormuz. How would you describe what is happening at this moment? Has the war resumed?
26: Well, I guess you could define it any way you want, but certainly we're beating them up really badly. They have to be beat up. We're hitting them very, very hard. We're hitting every single thing that they have along the shore, along the waterfront. You know, if you look at the Strait of Hormuz, it's now, we're finding it hard to find where they have anything. We have to stop it. We have to keep it open. I was going to charge a fee, but instead they'd rather spend a lot of money in the United States, which frankly is better because I don't like the idea of a fee. It's got to remain free because otherwise others will do the same thing. But I think we've made tremendous progress.
25: So your objectives are to ensure that Iran never has a nuclear weapon, to keep the strait open, and to degrade the Iranian military. Can those objectives be completed in an air campaign alone? Or does this require a ground component?
26: Well, I think they're completed now, honestly. If we left right now, it would take them 20 years to rebuild what they have. The only way you can negotiate with these people is through strength. And the only strength is military strength. And that's what we've done. And I mean, literally, 2 days ago, we had a deal, and then they broke it at the last moment. They broke it.
25: Will these strikes continue?
26: They'll continue until I say it's enough. I mean, they'll continue. They've been, the word the military likes to use is degrade. They've been degraded to a very low level. And they have fight. You know, it's like a great boxer. You think you have him beat, and then all of a sudden he comes back and he gives you a shot. They have some fight left, but they don't have much. And their weapon degrading has been incredible at a level. Nobody thought it was possible to do it this quickly.
25: You posted on True Social comments that you made back in 1988 about Karg Island. And at the time you said, one bullet shot at one of our men or ships, and I'd do a number on Karg Island, I'd go in and take it.
26: No.
25: Do you still intend to take Karg Island?
26: I can't say that to you because if I did, it would be foolish, right? But it would be nice to make a little headlines, but it would be foolish. But I'll tell you about Karg Island. So we've already...
25: Are you ruling out a ground campaign in a limited capacity?
26: I don't want to say that either, but I would say no if I thought it was appropriate. I'd say sometimes you need a ground campaign, but we have other people that will do the ground campaign for us. But we already hit Karg Island, as you know, twice. Even 3 times, I said, hit everything but the oil. Just leave that little area from 25 yards out. Leave that little area. Don't touch the oil, because I don't want that in terms of the world economy. It's a chunk of the world economy. So we haven't hit that. At some point we could, but I think it's unlikely. As far as taking it is concerned, if we degrade them far enough and deep enough back, I would do that.
25: Do you anticipate that the strikes were seen this week against Iran will expand? Are you considering hitting energy targets or other locations inside of Iran?
26: I'll save the energy targets for last, but ultimately we'll hit energy targets, yeah. But we're going to hit them very hard tonight. We're going to hit them very hard tomorrow night. We're going to hit them very hard the night after. And then next week it gets really bad for them because next week comes the power plants. Next week comes the bridges. We're going to knock out all their power plants. We're going to knock out all their bridges unless they get to the table and negotiate.
25: Do you believe the Iranians are serious about making a deal?
26: I think they have no choice.
25: Why haven't they yet?
26: I think if I didn't do the way I'm doing, they would never make a deal. They would have never made a deal with Obama. That deal was the worst deal. What they did sign was a worthless piece of paper. What they signed with Obama was a worthless piece of paper that was a road to a nuclear weapon. And what I have is a wall. There will be no nuclear weapon. I'll never sign. And when you listed the three things, by far the most important is they will not have a nuclear weapon.
25: Take me back to the moment before February 28th, when you made the decision to launch Operation Epic Fury. Was there a specific piece of intelligence that made you decide to launch this operation?
26: Well, it was specific in the sense that it just never stops, and they're going to go forward, and they wanted a nuclear weapon. We knew they wanted a nuclear weapon. If they have a nuclear weapon, Israel wouldn't be here. Look,
25: They said they didn't want a nuclear weapon.
26: Well, they say that. Everything they say is a lie. They lie. I've never seen anything like it. They also come out and they'll tell you, we never discuss nuclear, and we're in a room for 5 hours. That's all we discuss. And they'll walk out and say, nuclear was not discussed. Everything was discussed ad nauseum. They were going to have a nuclear weapon within 2 weeks. Had we not done the B-2 bombers, had we not bombed their nuclear sites, their three nuclear sites, and there's another one we're looking at right now, as you know. We're looking at Pickaxe because somebody said there's a little activity. You know, we have cameras, Space Force, we have cameras that are, they can read the badge, they can read your name, probably Mohammed. They can read your name on a badge from space. And every area of Pickaxe, but the other three are covered.
25: But specifically on Pickaxe,
26: if they make any move, we immediately go and do whatever we have to do. But they haven't. They were so decimated.
25: Some weapons experts say that the United States doesn't have the ability to strike deep enough with these bunker buster bombs at Pickaxe Mountain.
26: They can go deep. We have good stuff. Nobody knows about Pickaxe. By the way, nobody knows if they even are doing anything in Pickaxe. It's just something that comes up. We have cameras on it. There's very little activity there. But if there's even just a small amount, we'll hit it, and we'll hit it hard.
25: I want to ask you about the Telegon facility. It's outside of Tehran, and it was hit in U.S. strikes previously. These are satellite images from June and July.
26: Okay.
25: And on June 22nd, you can see activity at this site. Yeah. And then on July 7th, there is movement. There are trucks and cranes and, in that image, freshly poured concrete.
26: Right.
25: What do these images say to you?
26: What I'm hearing is that they put, and what they've watched it, that they poured concrete to close up the entrances so we couldn't get into it. So that's what they're saying. But we can hit that one very easily. You know, it only takes a matter of minutes for us to do it and do major damage. Major damage. And when they know it's coming, they disappear. Yeah, that's exactly what I'm seeing here.
25: And sir, on Monday you announced that the United States is reimposing the U.S. blockade of Iranian ports.
26: Started now.
25: Shipping data trackers indicate that just 10 vessels passed through the Strait of Hormuz on Monday, less than 10% of what normally goes through this critical waterway. Mm-hmm. When you say the strait is open, what do you mean?
26: It's open if people want to go through it. We're not opening it for Iran. That's the only one it's closed for. It's closed for Iran both in and out, but it's open. Now, a lot of things have happened, Trey, in the last few months. Pipelines are being built. We're coming up with great alternatives, including Texas, including Alaska.
25: You've called the new leadership in Iran a changed regime. Do you still believe that?
26: Well, I knew the first group for a little while, and they were evil, and they're no longer with us. I knew the second group also a little bit better, and they were evil, and they're no longer with us. And the third group, they have some bad ones in there, some very bad ones in there. And I think they're the ones that are stopping the deal.
25: So are you negotiating with the wrong people?
26: Well, now I don't want to negotiate now. I said, let's not negotiate. 3 days ago, we had a deal.
25: When was the last time you spoke with an Iranian official?
26: Well, not me, but let's say my representatives. I have spoken to them. But my representatives over the course of, actually, an hour ago.
25: And what message was delivered?
26: They want to make a deal. But every time they make a deal, they break it. They don't want to die. People don't want to die. About an hour ago.
25: And what message was delivered?
26: You better make a deal. You're not going to have any. You're not going to have anybody left. We're being very careful with the civilian population, as you know. But I said, you better make a deal. You're not going to have anything left.
25: And you think they will?
26: They should. I don't know if they will or not.
25: Sir, thank you for speaking with Fox News.
26: Thank you. Thank you very much.
20: President Trump also spoke about the investigation into the Manav school strike, his relationship with Israeli Prime Minister Benjamin Netanyahu, and broader topics, including the war in Ukraine. Brett.
0: We'll run some more sound bites later with the panel. Trey, nice job at the White House. Thank you. We'll be back with more right after this.
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17: Economy is solid. Financial markets look like they're in very good condition. The labor markets look to be in pretty good balance. We've got some work to do on the inflation front.
21: Prices are way down. Prices are coming way down, and we're going to bring them much lower yet.
22: I want inflation to come down, but we have a real problem, and the problem is named Donald Trump. He keeps bombing over in Iran. It drives up the price of everything you buy.
19: Well, for a look at the U.S. economy during the war in Iran and how it's impacting everything here, Goldman Sachs CEO and chairman of the board of directors, David Solomon, joins us here in New York. Great to see you.
23: Great to see you, Brett. Thanks for having me.
19: First 30,000 feet. You see a lot. How do you see the U.S. economy?
23: U.S. economy is in pretty good shape. And, you know, we certainly were operating in a complex environment. There's a lot of change going on. We have this technology super cycle. And, you know, that's driving change in business and in business activities. Geopolitics are complicated because of the situation in the Middle East. Of course, U.S., China. But when you get out of that and you step back and you kind of look up, I'm a huge optimist on the U.S., huge optimist on the U.S. with a 3-5-7-year view. I think that there are enormously compelling characteristics of our economy, capital formation, entrepreneurship, all the tech innovation that's going on here, and we're at the center of accelerating all that right now, and that's definitely an engine for real productivity gains, you know, in the coming years. But the economy is solid. Are there headwinds? Are there, you know, some things grinding? Absolutely. The conflict in the Middle East has been a little bit of a headwind. But, you know, I still feel pretty constructive about where we are at the moment.
19: So the inflation numbers for June, the PPI, the CPI, were positive. They, you know, outperformed where people thought it was going to be. Do you think that that whips back because of renewed operations in Iran?
23: I think the numbers were solid. I think we've got to wait and see, and we need more data. Certainly the energy supply chains and some of the derivatives that come out of the energy supply chains have some sand in the gears because of what's going on the last few months. But generally speaking, with a strong economy, those numbers are encouraging, and, you know, we'll get the next reading and we'll watch. I think it's fragile, and what happens from here will have an impact on how it filters through into the economy, for sure.
19: Goldman exceeded second quarter profit expectations. Deal making picks up. Market volatility is obviously a part of that. There is this disconnect between
0: sometimes the big companies, the big firms, and the Main Street. That seems to be splitting and causing maybe some political friction, including the rise of democratic socialism in some corners.
23: Well, wouldn't surprise you. You know, I am a full-throated capitalist.
0: Yeah.
23: Our system's not perfect, but it's a fantastic system. And the innovation in the economy, the capital formation in the economy allows for new businesses, for entrepreneurship to really flourish. And I think one of the things I'm excited about is I do think these new technologies can benefit and allow more participation over time. I know people are very nervous about the change that they bring, et cetera. There's always disruption from technology, but what these technologies do is they make us all more productive. And I think that's something to be excited about, but it's going to take some time to filter it into the economy.
0: Do you think that message is out there about AI? You wrote this op-ed about the AI job apocalypse is overblown and went into that. Do you think that that message, that AI could be the tide that rises, that lifts all boats, is being absorbed out there?
23: In my opinion, it's not being absorbed as well as it should. And, you know, the narrative is shifting a little bit. You know, certainly there was a community, the tech community had some messages about AI, and I think you're seeing those messages start to shift. I wrote the op-ed because I heard people talking about what was going on in the labor market here and what would go on in the labor market. It didn't make any sense to me. And, of course, I don't know. There will be disruption from this technology as technology has disrupted jobs for decades and decades and decades. But we also create with new technologies many new jobs. You know, just to give a simple example that I think Americans can really tap into, if you look back at the Internet, nobody knew when the Internet was created in the 1990s, nobody really knew that almost 20 years later, a company named Uber would be created and would create 1.5 million jobs in the United States. And so, you know, the economy is very nimble. It's very dynamic. New businesses emerge. New technologies emerge. But I don't think that message is out there. It's one of the reasons why I'm so optimistic about the United States and the United States prospect. When you look around the world, our innovation, our entrepreneurship, the way we are leaders in these new technologies, these things will accrue to benefits. And I think, you know, people are going to have to be patient. There's going to be change. There might have to be, you know, intervention if some of the change is happening too quickly. But when I look out 5-10 years, I'm very, very excited about the prospects of all this for the U.S.
0: For politics, the low-hanging fruit of populism, there seems to be this push against data centers. New York Governor Kathy Hochul is one of them who's put a moratorium on them. What's your message on that?
23: You know, I do think the politics around all this stuff is very tough at the moment, and that requires both, you know, business leaders and ultimately political leaders, you know, to help explain, you know, why these things are important, what's going to be done and how it's going to be done in the right way. You know, my hope with the moratorium is that it is just a moratorium that allows for progress to be made in New York, because I think having data center development in New York will bring more jobs to New York ultimately, but it's got to be done in the right way. It's got to be done with the right incentives, the right benefits for average Americans across the state. And by the way, this is going on in Texas. It's going on in lots of other places too. So there is a, you know, a political narrative out there that wants to slow this down a little bit. It's going to take some time to work through it.
0: Do you worry that some of that messaging is coming from China because they don't want us to succeed? Or
23: I'm not the social media expert in the room.
0: Yeah.
23: But there are lots of issues with misinformation, you know, in the marketplace.
0: But you're concerned about Chinese competition overall?
23: I'm absolutely concerned. The world is a very competitive place. And one of the reasons why I think it's important for us to continue to invest in and accelerate our leadership in these technologies is because if we don't, others will catch up and exceed us. And we don't want to be in that position.
0: I want to ask you about your former general counsel up on Capitol Hill. Democrats accusing Kathy Rumler of lying about her ties to Jeffrey Epstein. They're on the House Oversight Government Reform Committee. Criticism for her as this investigation of Jeffrey Epstein is continuing. They questioned Rumler's credibility and the nature of her ties to the late convicted sex offender. Obviously, you've dealt with that. I just want to get you to weigh in and comment on that.
23: Well, I know Kathy was testifying today about her association with Jeffrey Epstein, which all occurred before she joined the firm in 2020. Kathy left the general counsel position on June 30th, and I didn't see the testimony, and I haven't read through the testimony, so I really don't have a further comment on it other than that.
0: She's leaving the firm?
23: She's going to leave the firm. She's still advising. We have, obviously, big, complex firm, and we're in a transition. We will seat a new chief legal officer sometime in the near future. She's continuing as an advisor until we get that chief legal officer seated, because that's in the best interest of the firm and our shareholders to have that continuity. But as soon as that person is seated, Kathy will fully leave the firm.
0: I really appreciate your perspective because you have a great insight into the economy. David, thanks for being here.
23: Absolutely. Delighted to be with you. Thanks very much, Mark.
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29: Fox News, I'm Paul Stevens. The U.S. launching new attacks in Iran in what the White House is calling punishment for the killing of two U.S. service members this past Friday.
30: The casualties were at the Mowafiq Salti Air Base in Jordan, and they're a result of Iran's repeated shots at U.S. bases in neighboring countries. At least one strike got through the defenses.
29: And that's Fox's Mike Tobin in Tel Aviv. The White House taking a bit of a victory lap regarding soccer's World Cup.
31: There was going to be no better example of American exceptionalism during our first 250 years and the hope and promise during our next 250 years. This was President Trump's vision, and we've executed incredibly well.
29: White House World Cup Task Force Executive Director Andrew Giuliani on Fox and Friends Weekend in New Jersey today, North Jersey, Spain, and Argentina. 3 p.m. for the championship. 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
33: Daytime highs approaching 90 today. Under mainly clear skies, winds out of the southwest, 5 to 10 miles per hour. Mainly clear skies again tonight. Thunderstorms likely. Lows dip down to about 68. Mainly sunny skies tomorrow. Chance of thunderstorms. Daytime highs approaching 93. I'm staff meteorologist Paul Trombley on KNSI. Currently 82.
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9: Another round of U.S. strikes hit Iran as President Trump resumed military operations and reestablished a naval blockade in the Strait of Hormuz. Meanwhile, the president hosting the new Iraqi prime minister, Ali al-Zaidi, at the White House Tuesday for critical energy talks as regional oil tensions escalate and the global prices climb above $78 a barrel.
10: I wanted to give them a chance at making a deal. You know, we had a deal 2 days ago. It was done. And then all of a sudden, they couldn't do it. They didn't like something about the deal. They couldn't do it. And they shot first. And that was a big mistake that they shot first, because we have been knocking the hell out of them. They're very difficult people. 47 years we put up with it.
9: Back at home, the late Senator Lindsey Graham's sister, Darlene Graham Nordone, sworn in to fill his seat temporarily. But amid the grief, the South Carolina tug of war for Graham's permanent successor is already underway, with conservatives jockeying for President Trump's endorsement. With that, let's bring in our panel. Former State Department spokesperson under President Obama, Marie Harf. Former South Carolina congressman, host of the Trey Gowdy podcast, Trey Gowdy, and Fox News chief congressional correspondent, Chad Pergram. Trey, I want to start with you. I mean, obviously, we're still digesting the loss of Lindsey Graham, and I know you were close to him. I talk to him all the time. This is quite something still.
11: He loved you, Brett, and it was more than just your mutual affection for golf. We are still grieving him in the Gowdy household. It is surreal to think that, you know, when we walked off the 18th green on what, July the 3rd, that I would never see him again. But we also may not see his likes again. I was just joking with Marie off air. He couldn't remember who he was mad at. I had to remind him who his enemies were. He just was a really happy guy, wicked sense of humor. Darlene will do a fantastic job, and I don't know who all is going to throw their hat in the ring, but they better have high name ID, because it's a quick primary.
9: And just to be sure, it's not you?
11: I can tell you this. Lindsey asked me about my job a whole lot more than I ever asked him about his. I think he was jealous of my coworkers. I was never jealous of his.
9: Chad, it is something to see. It's the end of an era with Lindsey Graham gone. And, you know, he was a lion in the Senate, much plugged into every big issue. But he would have gone crazy today, seeing that the National Defense Authorization Act, basically the Pentagon bill, didn't get through.
12: Yeah, I think that's significant. And he's also the type of person who might, talk to the White House, talk to the Democrats, try to figure out some sort of a way to bridge that gap, after it, was defeated. That's kind of where he was. And I was struck by the comments of Dick Durbin, the Democratic whip, who said, they certainly didn't always see eye to eye, but, he sometimes was that bridge. Chris Coons, the Democratic senator from Delaware, said much the same thing. Durbin had just, been with Graham a couple of days before in Europe. And so I think that's the shock here. But Cynthia Lummis, the Republican senator from Wyoming, put it best. She said, none of us quite have that talent in our little finger where we can kind of step in. She said, quote, "It will be difficult to pass anything without Senator Graham, because he's been such a significant voice in the Senate." He just sort of had a little bit of that magic about him. And, you know, you just don't replace this. You know, you have certain athletes in sports who, you know, that person's on the field and somebody else comes along and has similar stats and the same resume, but they just don't get it done. And Lindsey Graham was in that upper echelon of people in the Senate, you know, who just seemed to be able to get things done and work with the other side. And again, you know, Trey put it very well, was just in the center of every single conversation. I've never seen any lawmaker, either party, either side of the Capitol, who just suddenly was involved in every issue. It could be foreign policy. It could be domestic policy. It could be nominations. It could be internal politics of what they were trying to do as a conference. We haven't seen somebody like Lindsey Graham in a long time.
8: Yeah, Marie, the left had a problem with him, obviously, on policy, but it was amazing to see how many Democrats, you know, came out and said that they were working on one thing or another. Cory Booker said he was really close to Lindsey Graham.
13: That's right. And Democrats from across the ideological spectrum, which I thought was really interesting. And he was of a generation of Republican senators who cared about America's role in the world deeply. And just the fact that his last trip was to Ukraine, meeting with Ukrainian President Zelensky, to the end was focused on countering the threat from Russia, pushing the Trump administration in ways that most other Republican senators could not. You know, I was joking with Trey before the show. I remember when I worked for Secretary Kerry, hearing him on the phone bantering with Lindsey Graham about whatever foreign policy issue we were dealing with that day. And I think there are, even though I disagreed with the senator on some foreign policy issues, the fact that he cared about the rest of the world, believed America had a robust, aggressive role to play in the rest of the world, that is not the case in many parts of both parties today. And I do think we'll leave a real vacuum in the Senate for leadership on those issues.
8: Yeah, for the minutiae, as I mentioned, the NDAA stopped short by a Democratic filibuster. So technically, the Speaker, I guess, is going with a group over to the White House to talk about reconciliation 3.0 and the possibility of that. In other words, a bill that's structured in the House that could pass in the Senate. It would have to have certain parameters to be able to do that, to fall under the budget guidelines, but it would be 50 plus one. So is that the next thing, to try to get all of this funded?
12: I think that's probably the hardest thing. I mean, maybe that's the route they are eventually able to go, simply because people might say, let's do this in honor of Lindsey Graham. Maybe that has some staying power. I thought it's interesting the past few hours here, all the different members, you know, sometimes Republicans, sometimes people at the White House, et cetera, you know, kind of appropriating different issues to say, let's pass such and such in honor of Lindsey Graham, and trying to leverage their pet bill. You know, Buddy Carter, Republican from Georgia, said this is an opportunity to pass the Save America Act, which they might want to put into reconciliation if they can figure out a way to shoehorn that into those special budget processes. You know, Angus King, you know, the independent senator from Maine, Katie Britt, Republican from Alabama, said, you know, this would be, you know, a legacy issue if we're able to pass the Russia sanctions bill. You know, President Trump conceded that the late senator wanted this, quote, very badly, and said there's, quote, a good chance it gets done in honor of Lindsey Graham. Other people talking about cryptocurrency.
8: Let me just interrupt. That sanction bill is pretty significant in that it has a lot of juice to it as far as going after other countries that do business with Russia. In other words, China, right, and would be sanctions that would be across the board.
12: That's right. And maybe getting others involved in that. And maybe that sweetens the bill for those who were reluctant earlier. You know, that would be the great irony that, you know, Lindsey Graham, say he passed away and they passed this bill. And as Angus King put it, said this could basically end the war between Russia and Ukraine, something that's eluded everybody for 4.5 years. I think there's going to be a lot of that where people are going to say, let's try to do this in honor of Lindsey Graham. And maybe, you know, you look at just the calculus to try to pass that reconciliation bill in the House and Senate, and you have people saying, well, you know, is it budget neutral? Can we put the defense bill into it? What about money to fund, you know, the war in Iran and, you know, restock our arsenal and all that? Certainly get the Save America Act. Maybe if they do it in Lindsey Graham's name, or people say, okay, this isn't exactly what I want, but I'm willing to vote for it, you know, that could be a very convincing argument for some lawmakers on the fence.
8: We'll be back with more right after this.
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1: We now return to the Brett Baer Show. Trey, meantime, we as a country are back engaged inside Iran. Few days straight of military action, a lot of it focused along the Iranian missile sites and IRGC bunkers along the Strait of Hormuz, and the battle over control of the strait, the naval blockade said to be going back in. What are your thoughts? It didn't ever seem like the MOU, the Memorandum of Understanding, was getting anywhere, especially with one side of Iran saying one thing and the IRGC leader saying another.
2: Yeah, I think the silence from our CIA director and our Secretary of State in the aftermath of that initial MOU was pretty deafening, at least from my vantage point. I'm not a contracts lawyer, Brett, but I'm pretty sure threatening to kill the President of the United States would violate the MOU. I need to read it again, but I think it probably would have.
1: I don't
2: fault anybody for trying, but Iran has been the way it is for 47 years. And war should be unpopular. This one is. It should be. Regrettably, sometimes it is necessary. I don't know the answer, but also didn't raise my hand to be president. Regime change, the Iranians don't seem to be interested in that. So I think keeping the strait open, not allowing them to hold the world economy hostage, is a really good place to start. But in terms of fundamentally remaking Iran's perception for their Arab neighbors and also towards Israel, I think that's a bridge too far, probably for any president.

0: to these ships is just incredibly destabilizing and damaging. And for those of us who agree that Iran should not have a nuclear weapon, should not be able to threaten Israel with missiles, the fact that today the Strait, Iran has demonstrated that they can control in many ways the Strait. Now, the U.S. also has naval capabilities, but I think where the Iranian leaders are sitting today in Tehran, they say, look, even if the president were to start an all-out war again, which they watch our politics, they know it's not popular, they know he is not likely to do that. They've survived one round of that. They're still in power. By some accounts, they're more popular because people are rallying around them, and they have such leverage to control global trade markets, things we know the president really cares about. So I'm just concerned that we're in a situation now where they're attacking our Gulf partners, our assets in the region, which is incredibly destabilizing. We're attacking them, but they still have a bunch of missiles. They still have the ability to produce nuclear material and a bunch of unknown nuclear material somewhere in the country that we have not secured that is already highly enriched. Mm-hmm. And they know that what it would take to militarily overthrow the regime or control the country is something that the United States president, I think it's fair to say, is not contemplating for a number of reasons. So I'm concerned today that the Iranians have a lot of leverage and the U.S. doesn't have as much because we went into this conflict without a real plan, particularly when it comes to global trade. This was very foreseeable.
1: Yeah. I mean, you make a number of points that are really salient. I don't think that the Iranian regime is that popular on the inside after killing more than 40,000 of their own people after they came out and protested a bad economy. The economy now is over 300% inflation from where they were. I'm not sure that there's a popularity thing inside Iran as far as backing them up, but they just don't have, Chad, the backing, the people on the ground to be able to overthrow this regime on their own.
2: And that's why we're kind of at loggerheads about what to do here right now, you know, because both sides are kind of dug in. There's concern about this regime maybe being, you know, even more radical than the group of people we took out back in late February. And, you know, neither side is willing to blink. And sometimes when you have a crisis like this drift on and on, unfortunately, what that means is that you have some sort of an accident that potentially expands something. You know, the longer this goes on until you say, okay, we're not bombing anymore, the Strait of Hormuz is open, oil is at a, you know, steady rate, et cetera, those are big things to look at. It's just, you know, too many shaky hands with too many matches around too many fuses, as Stephen King once wrote. I think that's kind of where we are the longer this goes on. And that's what really concerns members of Congress, especially those on the Republican side of the aisle, because they did not, you know, sign off on this. And they're like, wait a minute, we have to run for reelection. You had House Speaker Mike Johnson very early on in the first couple of weeks saying, you know, well, you know, this is something that they have 60 days. We got a letter on Monday saying, okay, you know, kind of initiating, telling Congress that they were starting again these operations. Okay, does that start the clock again? And, you know, some Democrats and people who are, you know, against the war would say, wait a minute, you can't automatically just saying, okay, we're started, so you can't talk about it now. And then we stopped. Okay, you can't talk about it now, but then we started again. You have to wait another 60 days. People say that's not how this is supposed to work under the Constitution, and that's much to the consternation of a lot of members of Congress, frankly, from both sides of the aisle, because they just, you know, worry about some sort of expansion or a threat or a domestic threat or something like that that comes from Iran or folks that are tied to them. I think that, you know, it's very hard, you know, dealing with this type of issue the closer you get to the election, Brett.
1: Yeah. Last thing on the election, Trey, you know, you look at polls, Republicans are upside down, but it's not actually that far apart. Even as Democrats in some corners are being attracted to Democratic socialists and some are winning in different places across the country. If you're looking at that map, you would say Republicans still have an uphill battle, especially in the House. But we have a long way to go to November.
3: Yes, sir. There was a while where I think even the Senate felt like it was in play with the two Dan Sullivans and the Graham Platner phenomenon that just died out. My friends in the House are slightly more optimistic, but the optimism doesn't come from anything they've done.

0: It comes from the nominees on the Democrat side. When you're running against folks that want to use the flag as a napkin, or folks who belittle American soldiers who were wounded, or who just don't want borders, it makes your job a good bit easier. I mean, the smart money is still on history that Hakeem Jeffries will be the speaker, but God help him when he is, because he's got his own little band of renegades he's got to deal with. So I still say the smart money is on divided government, which Americans seem to like.
1: That's true. We got a long way to go, though, and we'll talk about it much more on the podcast panel. Thanks so much. Yes, now, sir, for a bit of history. On July 14th, 1853, America's first World's Fair opened at the New York Crystal Palace, located where Bryant Park sits today. The massive architectural marvel of glass and iron modeled London's famed exhibition, designed to showcase the world's greatest industrial and artistic inventions. While it initially captured the public's imagination as a premier tourist attraction, the fair structurally closed just a year later in 1854. 5 years later, in October of 1858, the entire structure was tragically destroyed after burning to the ground in a massive fire. Despite its short life, the palace forever cemented New York City as a premier global hub for innovation, architecture, and commerce. That'll do it for this week. 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Be sure to leave a rating and a review. We want to hear from you. For Marie, Trey, and Chad, I'm Brett Baer. We'll see you next time.

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6: The attacks continue. I'm Paul Stevens, Fox News. The U.S. bombarding Iran again for an eighth night in a row. Our Mike Tobin has the details from Tel Aviv.
7: The whole operation amplified by two U.S. service members who were killed, one missing, and four who were injured. This is the first time the U.S. has taken casualties since the signing of the Memorandum of Understanding, or ceasefire, which is now largely disregarded. The casualties were at the Mowafiq Salti Air Base in Jordan, to the eastern side of Jordan. They're a result of Iran's repeated shots at U.S. bases in neighboring countries. At least one strike got through the defenses. Now, as fighters launched from aircraft carriers, Tomahawk cruise missiles blasted off from warships, U.S. Central Command stated that this eighth round of strikes was intended to punish the Revolutionary Guard forces who launched the attacks that killed U.S. service members in Jordan.
6: And Iran launching new attacks against Jordan, which triggered the air raid sirens in Israel. So far, 16 U.S. service members have been killed since the U.S. began hitting Iran. Iran says at least 50 people have been killed in the latest round of strikes. The mayor of New York City, Democratic Socialist Zohran Mamdani, considering the arrest of Israel's prime minister ahead of his visit to the Big Apple.
8: New York City Mayor Zohran Mamdani says his legal team is reviewing whether the city could arrest Israeli Prime Minister Benjamin Netanyahu if he visits for the UN General Assembly in September. Mamdani claims that Netanyahu should be charged by the International Criminal Court with war crimes. Israel rejects the allegations and the U.S. does not recognize the court's jurisdiction. Israeli officials say Netanyahu plans to attend the UN gathering despite Mamdani's comments.
6: And that's Fox's Chanley Painter. The current U.S. ambassador to the U.N., Mike Waltz, responding to Mamdani's claims, saying he has no legal authority to arrest Benjamin Netanyahu and says the comments are all for show. 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
6: Conditions improving a bit along the East Coast after yesterday's big heavy rain triggered flash flooding, but tens of millions of folks remain at risk for severe weather. Fox Weather's Adam Klotz.
17: There is a silver lining with all of that heavy rain we saw, and it really changed the pattern of some of that smoke as you're looking at some of the air quality, and it has gone back to much more normal, reasonable levels across the East and into the Northeast, where it was horrible yesterday. Now, there still is wildfire smoke. Those fires are still burning up across Canada, and it's back settled into where it initially began, just to the south of that. Right. So you're talking about Wisconsin, Minnesota. That's where the air quality is at its worst again this morning. Along the East Coast, things are looking pretty good for today. The risk of severe weather has settled a little farther towards the south. Yes, yeah, still the mid-Atlantic there as you're talking about the Carolinas and Virginia, and then stretching back over down towards the south. So Atlanta could see at least some risk of severe weather as we get going in the afternoon.
6: And some places could see up to 3 inches of rain, more than 200,000 customers losing power because of the storms yesterday. Argentina and Spain set to duke it out today in the World Cup final. Brian Yannis previews that for us from the New York, New Jersey Stadium in the Jersey Meadowlands.
18: This is expected to feel like a home game for Argentina. It's fans flooding Times Square last night, banging drums and shooting off fireworks. For Lionel Messi, a win today would give him his second World Cup championship and further cement him as the greatest soccer player ever, adding to his long list of records and accomplishments. He's got 47 trophies. Argentina would be the first to win back-to-back World Cups in 64 years if they win today. Messi is facing off against his heir apparent, Spain's 19-year-old prodigy, Lamine Yamal. Both Messi and Yamal started their careers with FC Barcelona, and Yamal is off to a better start than Messi.
6: Spain looking to capture its second World Cup title after winning its only previous championship in the year 2010, the last time it made a cup final. The game starts at 3 Eastern. I'm Paul Stevens. This is Fox News.
9: When you need to know, your weather is on KNSI. Now your local forecast from the Hanson Paving Weather Center.
19: Daytime highs approaching 90 this afternoon under mainly sunny skies. Winds out of the southwest, 8 to 15 miles per hour. Mainly clear again tonight. Thunderstorms likely. Lows dip down to about 68. Mainly clear skies tomorrow. Chance of thunderstorms. High temperatures reach up to 93. I'm staff meteorologist Paul Frombly on KNSI. Currently, it's 84 degrees.
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22: Democratic Socialists of America roll out an updated platform to remake the political system as their movement gains steam ahead of the midterms. We'll ask our Sunday panel how the radical proposals are landing across America. Plus, it's Argentina versus Spain in the World Cup finale. We're live on the ground at the stadium ahead of the final showdown. All right now on Fox News Sunday. From Fox News in Washington, we begin with a look at some of today's top stories. Controversial social media influencer brothers Andrew and Tristan Tate were taken into custody Saturday by federal marshals in Miami. They were arrested in connection with the UK police investigation into alleged sexual offenses dating back to 2012. England beat France 6-4 in a thrilling third place match as the World Cup competition winds down. France's Kylian Mbappe surpassed Leo Messi's record for World Cup goals by scoring his 21st and 22nd career goals during the competition. But will Messi reclaim the record in today's Argentina-Spain final? Coming up, we're going to take you to the World Cup final for a preview. You can watch the championship match on Fox. Weather forecasters say that while severe thunderstorms are expected across the U.S. early this week, smoke from Canadian wildfires will remain the biggest threat for tens of millions of people. While widespread rainfall will help alleviate some of the threat, areas that miss out on the soaking rains remain vulnerable to new wildfires. But our top story this morning, new developments in the Middle East. In a moment, we'll talk with Democratic Senator Jeanne Shaheen and Republican Senator Katie Britt, who are in London on a bipartisan mission. But first, the latest from the White House. Alex Hogan is with the president in Bedminster, New Jersey. Alex.
0: Hi, Shannon. The U.S. military carried out its eighth consecutive night of attacks on Iran as Iran launched its own strikes on U.S. allies in the Middle East this weekend. The U.S. military says that two U.S. service members have been killed, one is missing, and four others were evacuated to Jordanian hospitals after an Iranian missile and drone attack on a base in Jordan on Friday. President Trump at his Bedminster, New Jersey golf club reportedly telling News Nation, quote, "We hate to see it happen. It is in service to our country." When the conflict began in February, Trump warned that service members could be killed, arguing the fight was for the future. The president had also stated that this would only last roughly 6 weeks. Democrats this weekend criticizing the administration over the conflict that's drawn out nearly 6 months.
14: My deepest condolences to the families of the service members. We pray for their comfort at this very difficult time. Secondly, this is a forever war at this point. This is a quagmire. Neither side, the U.S., certainly cannot militarily resolve the situation.
0: Altogether, now 16 U.S. service members have been killed and more than 430 wounded. Secretary of War Pete Hegseth reacted, writing, "Godspeed, heroes. Their sacrifice only stiffens our resolve." Friday, Trump attended a FIFA reception at the Trump Tower in New York City.
15: This has been far beyond a sporting event. This has been something very, very special. So good luck to Spain and Argentina on Sunday, and may the best team win.
0: And President Trump is expected to attend the final today at MetLife Stadium here in New Jersey. Shannon.
22: Alex Hogan reporting from Bedminster. Thank you, Alex. Joining us now, Brent Sadler, former Navy captain and Heritage Foundation senior research fellow, to talk through some of the latest developments. Great to have you back.
23: Great to be back.
22: So this is Jordan. This is the area where Iran hit, caused casualties for us. We know at least two U.S. soldiers lost now. That takes us to a total of 16 lives. And there are hundreds, we're told, to have been wounded as well by incoming from Iran.
23: Absolutely. I mean, the human cost on this is a reminder that what we benefit from now does come at a cost. And those soldiers, sailors, and airmen that are still out there doing the work to protect us, hearts and prayers need to be for them every day. Mm-hmm. Jordan, in the bigger scheme of things, there's air bases, there are logistics supports there. It's why the Iranians are attacking it. What still is a question is why they have not resumed attacks against Israel. Certainly not mm-hmm. by lack of intent. Mm-hmm. It could be an indication of that their war machine is being worn down.
22: Okay, so we're going to look at another map that shows us more broadly some more of the retaliatory strikes coming out from Iran. We obviously have a lot of allies and at least partners in the region who are mm-hmm. taking this incoming. And there had been conversation a few weeks ago that maybe that was the reason we'd stop some of the more kinetic action, that there had been mm-hmm. Conversations with them asking us to pull back on that. And yet Iran is now very actively going after these targets.
23: I think there's also just equally, on the part of our allies in the region to push forward and more aggressively prosecute this conflict to its conclusion. It's in their best interest that Iran is not able to reconstitute itself and be unreformed. In other words, they'll just come back even more angry and more of a threat in the future. So we need to finish the job. And I think our partners in the region want to see that too. And from the Iranian perspective, they've alienated themselves and they've surrounded themselves now with active military threats because they've attacked all their neighbors. And it also is an indication that they only have shorter range type of capabilities. Another indication that perhaps why they're not attacking further afield is because that capacity to target is no longer there anymore. And also why they're going down to work with another one of their proxies, the Houthis, to hopefully start up attacks on shipping in the Red Sea again.
22: Yeah, so let's talk about the Strait, because we're beefing up our naval assets there, our blockade there. That has been reconstituted. But you mentioned the Red Sea may be closed off. At least Iran, the reporting is from Reuters, that they're asking the Houthis to be ready to choke off that point as well.
23: Yeah. Well, a couple of things on the Houthis that why I would not be too worried about it. One is much of the global shipping that's already adjusted. They avoid that area. You have the Saudi east-west pipeline that's 600 miles to the north in the Red Sea from the Houthis. So much of the oil that goes to Europe and elsewhere doesn't even go by the Bab el-Mandeb, that strait the Houthis are trying to close off. The Iranians have tried to get. They had two plane loads of folks. The Saudis tried to intervene there, brought in some more IRGC folks, perhaps with leadership and technical support. But whether they've got the missiles or the capability, they're not going to have a whole lot to shoot at again because the world's adjusted. Different story on the Straits of Hormuz, the U.S. blockade. It's not necessarily a physical presence outside of each of the Iranian ports. That's not how this has been done. It's not how it's waged. One is financial. when you had the Secretary Bessent actually revoke the waivers. That's perhaps the biggest part of this, because no one's going to buy oil if they can't get it from the Iranians. The next thing, and again, the waivers make that very hard to move the money. The next thing is the actual shipping. And you don't, and the ships, the U.S. Navy is not up inside and near the Iranian ports for this blockade. They're sitting off here in the Gulf of Oman. And this is the cork of the bottle. You can't get any oil in or ships in or oil out if you can't get past that line.
1: So let's talk about where we're striking as well. This is over Friday, Saturday. If you could quickly wrap us up here about where we're targeting and how it's working.
23: So a couple of things are going on here. First is isolating the IRGC. This is the muscle. This is what's keeping the regime's dictate, you know, preeminent on the street and suppressing the people, which we know in January was widespread. And we know from leaked government documents, Iranian governments, that they only have less than 10% of popular support. And that probably is a problem that they're having to worry about. So isolating. So some attacks where you see scattered around here and on the border, this prevents logistics resupplies. There's another railhead that was attacked earlier, is to cut Iran off from resupply, but also bridges that you see and railway and tunnels. It starts to isolate the IRGC. That then allows agitating of, you know, discontent to start to probably galvanize against an opposition to the regime. This is providing the Iranian people the opening a little bit more forcefully in the past to take their country back.
1: They desperately want it and need it. Yes. Captain, thank you very much. Always appreciate your insights.
23: Thank you.
1: And joining us now are the top Democrat on foreign relations, Senator Jeanne Shaheen, and Republican Senator Kitty Britt. They are together on a bipartisan foreign mission. Welcome to you both. Good to have you. I want to get to the work that you guys are doing together with respect to Russia. But first, a tie-in for Russia, apparently, to the situation in Iran. The Wall Street Journal reporting that China and Russia may actually be helping Iran to target our assets and our allies in the region. Senator Shaheen, what more can and should we be doing with respect to their involvement in the Iran conflict?
2: Well, that's exactly why we need to put more pressure on Vladimir Putin and Russia on the war in Ukraine, because we need to shut him down there and shut him down with any help he's providing to Iran in the Middle East. And the same is true of China. And that's exactly what our Russia sanctions bill would do. And I'm pleased that we have now we have 62 sponsors. We're ready to go. There's a lot of momentum behind this. This is a way to a fitting legacy for Lindsey Graham to get this bill passed.
1: Okay, before we leave this issue with Iran, Senator Britt, I want to get your input as well here. We've lost two more U.S. soldiers, one still missing, four others hospitalized. We know there have been hundreds hospitalized or injured in some way in this conflict. Where do you see the off-ramp, the resolution to the Iran conflict?
3: Well, first, Senator Shaheen and I were just talking about this. Our hearts and prayers are with our servicemen and women right now. We certainly are thinking about those who have lost their life and their family and stand with them for just the ultimate sacrifice that they've given our country. You know, when we look at this, I think Lindsey Graham was clear-eyed about this. And I have said over the last week, South Carolina didn't just lose an incredible statesman. The Senate and the nation and the globe lost a leader and a difference maker. Look, he knew what Iran was capable of, and he knew that when they chanted death to America, that they meant it. Look, he believed in President Trump and knew that President Trump had what it takes to create a resolution to what is happening there. He knows that when you are threatened, that you do not respond with weakness, and when you are attacked, you do not retreat. Look, I know President Trump will do what it takes to keep our men and women uniforms safe and ultimately create a resolution to this, but this is why this is so important, Shannon. We know the very same people that are funding Russia and funding Putin's war of aggression are the very same people funding Iran. And front and center in that is China. And so we know by being able to move this bill across the finish line, the bipartisan support that we have gotten to hold Putin accountable, to give President Trump the flexibility and the tools he needs, and the economic firepower to bring Putin to the table, to create peace and resolution here, will ultimately have a lasting impact across the globe, making sure that those who are funding bad actors, whether it be Russia or those in Iran, will be held accountable.
1: Well, Senator Britt, I know that you talked with the late senator shortly before he passed away. Both of you knew the passion that he had on this particular topic and trying to give these necessary lifelines to Ukraine. Why and how will this bill be different in putting pressure on Putin in a way that has not worked up to this point? Senator Britt, start with you.
3: Yeah, so first off, I had an opportunity to talk to Senator Graham after he had gotten word from the White House and President Trump that they were on board. He was with Senator Shaheen, so I will let her talk to that, to talk to his spirit in the moment. I certainly could feel the smile through the phone because he knew that this is what we needed to actually end Putin's aggression. This is what we needed to hold him accountable. What we've done is we have narrowly targeted this to the bad actors that are funding this war. We know that, look, Putin is in a weak spot. I believe the weakest spot he has been in 4 years. And so we know being able to implement these sanctions, being able to hold those who continue to fund this war accountable will ultimately what will be what brings him to the table and create the resolution that the world has wanted to see. We want peace. We want to end the killing. And this, these economic tools are what it's going to take to ultimately bring Putin to the table and create that resolution that we're looking for. And I know Senator Shaheen can speak directly to being with Lindsey in that moment. Lindsey, the best of the best in this moment that that he was so excited about.
1: Yeah, and we know, Senator Shaheen, you all have been traveling together in Turkey in the NATO summit, and you had been talking about bringing together all of these details as this was getting to the finish line in a very bipartisan way. But I want to bring up something the Wall Street Journal editorial board says about this. It says the president under this new measure would have the authority to issue tariff and sanctions waivers if he deems it in the national interest. This would be a weakness, it says could be a weakness, given Mr. Trump's record of trying to placate Mr. Putin. Are you worried about that part of this puzzle as the sanctions package comes together?
2: Well, virtually every bill that we pass that addresses sanctions gives presidential waiver authority. What this bill does is it narrowly targets the biggest oil and gas users of Russia who are funding Russia's war machine. That's China, it's India, it's a number of Azerbaijan, it's a number of other countries that need to stop buying Russian oil. And they're buying it mostly from the shadow fleet. So those ships that are traveling around providing less than market rates for oil and gas in a way that continues to fund Russia's war in Ukraine. We need to shut that down. We've already done that, actually, on Iran's shadow fleet. Now it's time to do it on Russia's. And Senator Graham and I were in Ankara for the NATO summit. He was very enthusiastic about getting White House support for this legislation. We think this is a way to really put the pressure on Russia at a time that they're experiencing real challenges with respect to their war in Ukraine. Ukraine has momentum right now. Russia's losing over 30,000 casualties a month. Mm-hmm. Their economy's being affected. They are at the point where if we can get Putin, more pressure on Putin, we can get him to the table, we can end this war, and that's in everyone's interest. And that's what Lindsey Graham was after and what we're after in Congress in a bipartisan way.
1: Yeah, I want to ask you too, Senator Shaheen, about another part of the foreign policy puzzle, which is Israel. And this week, more than 100 House Democrats voted to a measure that would have blocked some aid to Israel. The Wall Street Journal editorial board reacting this way, saying, it's one thing to oppose Mr. Trump's war on Iran, but it's a far more radical step to cut loose a steadfast ally. And we hear this from your Senate colleague, Democrat John Fetterman, also in reaction.
4: As long as we continue to do that, you make that official. You make that part of our platform. That's my red line in the Democratic Party. And I would like to remind everyone, you know, I made the math possible to hold the majority in 26.
1: He says he's worried that Democrats are moving toward becoming the anti-Israel party. Your reaction to that House vote?
2: Well, certainly I think there's real concern about what's happening with the Palestinians in Gaza. That's why the Board of Peace was created. This is the time to provide that humanitarian support to ensure that the Palestinians are looking at opportunity in the future. But we need to also recognize that Israel is our strongest ally in the Middle East. We need to continue to work with them. Now, Prime Minister Netanyahu himself has said Israel needs to wean itself off of American aid. So I'm sure that he's going to continue to move in that direction.
1: All right. We know that is far from over. More votes to come on that. Senator Britt, I want to get to you on a domestic issue. The president talked about election integrity this week. His speech seemed very much aimed at getting the Save America Act moving there in the Senate, but you have GOP senators themselves who are not reliable votes who are opposed. Senator Lisa Murkowski writing this, as written, the Save America Act isn't a simple fix to safeguard elections, as proponents claim. It would impose costly new barriers and prevent some, perhaps many, from voting while also creating chaos before the November election. Senator Tillis took to the floor and gave a very passionate speech about why he is not supportive of this. What's the path forward? Is there one for the Save America Act in the Senate?
3: Look, I think that's just common sense. People want to know that their elections are safe. We want to know that our vote counts and that it is, in fact, us that gets to vote. I think you see voter ID in 35, 36 states across the country. We want to work diligently to ensure that we protect and save our election process. So we're going to keep pushing on this, Shannon. We're going to keep pushing on making sure that only citizens vote. I mean, we are seeing from coast to coast examples of places like D.C. where non-citizens can vote in city elections. We want to make sure that American elections are for American citizens. So we're going to keep working on what is a pathway forward from that. And I think what you heard from the president obviously was talking about potential of other actors being involved. And I think we get back to China. Look, China is undermining us at every turn. We're seeing that in Russia. We're seeing that with Iran. I think we need to be clear-eyed and in a bipartisan way, talk very specifically about the threats of China, whether they're here at home or they're abroad. And that's certainly what I appreciate the president doing.
1: Well, and the two of you may not be on the same page on the Save America Act, but you are on a measure that you're also pushing this week that will have to do with capping monthly insulin costs. That affects millions of Americans. We know you're joined on that process, and we'll watch as that plays out for a vote, I think, in the HELP committee soon this week, too. Safe travels to both of you, senators. Good to have you.
3: Thank you.
5: Thank you.
1: So the U.S. responding to Iran's strike, killing U.S. service members with new strikes of its own. We're going to take you live to Mike Tobin in Tel Aviv for the very latest update and then reaction to all the top foreign policy stories, plus talk of a possible government shutdown. Yeah, we're having that conversation again with Congressman Mike McCall. He's live next.

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14: Committee and Foreign Affairs Committee. Great to have you back with us.
15: Thanks for having me.
14: Okay, so let's start in Ukraine. You were just there. By the way, they awarded you their honor of merit because of the support level that you've had for the people of Ukraine and what's going on there. How long do you think it will take to get the sanctions package done here? And how long can Ukraine hold on? What did President Zelensky say to you about that?
15: Let me say it was Lindsey Graham's final wish from Ukraine. He and I worked the last year on this bill. I'm going to introduce it tomorrow, Monday. We anticipate it could pass as early as this week. And nothing would honor Lindsey's legacy greater than the Congress passing this sanctions bill. Because he knew to be strong at home, you have to project strength abroad. He knew that Russia and China and Iran are all tied in this together. This bill not only punishes Russia and energy coming out of Russia, it also hurts Iran and it also hurts China. So I believe it's going to pass this week. With respect to conditions on the ground, I was near the front lines with the soldiers there, the commanders. The drone operations are absolutely stunning. The casualties on the Russian side, they are actually winning this war. I think Trump likes a winner, and that's why he came out at the NATO summit supporting Ukraine's efforts and getting Patriot licensing agreements into Ukraine. And this moral support for Ukraine was huge in terms of Zelensky's reaction and on the front lines. Lastly, they need these interceptors. Every night when I was in Kyiv, they're getting bombed by...
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12: Carrick, UK's new prime minister, will be sworn in Monday. Labour Party head Andy Burnham already touting his goals and a shift to the left. Fox's Stephanie Bennett is in London.
16: Burnham's office says he wants to relocate part of number 10 Downing Street up to Manchester, scrap plans for a government-issued digital ID that would have tackled illegal immigration, but also eventually allow people to manage childcare or tax returns.
12: Air quality from Canadian wildfires continued to be a problem, and now there's a storm in the Gulf. Fox Weather's Adam Klotz.
17: We've got an area in the Gulf of America where you see an 80% chance of developing a storm. This would be named Bertha. We're not expecting it to become a hurricane, but it could become a tropical storm. It'd mean a whole lot of rain falling in the Gulf.
12: Severe storms also are expected to threaten parts of the Mid-Atlantic and Southeast. 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
18: 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Now your local forecast from the Hanson Paving Weather Center.
19: Daytime highs approaching 90 this afternoon under mainly sunny skies. Winds out of the southwest 8 to 15 miles per hour. Mainly clear again tonight. Thunderstorms likely. Lows dip down to about 68. Mainly clear skies tomorrow. Chance of thunderstorms. High temperatures reach up to 93. I'm staff meteorologist Paul Frombly on KNSI. Currently it's 84 degrees.
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0: This is the Ox headed across America for you all year. Hear live broadcasts from the Mexico border, state capital in St. Paul, Dallas, Texas, Washington, D.C., and beyond, bringing you expert analysis from the field on America's issues from the newsmakers themselves. Ox Across America title sponsors are Mike Bryant with Bradshaw Bryant Law Office and Coyles Flags and Flagpoles, also Batteries Plus of St. Cloud and Sauk Rapids, Minnesota Fishing Guide Service, and Farm Right of St. Cloud throughout all of 2026 on KNSI.
1: On long-term wealth. Last year, nearly three-quarters of Americans failed to meet their savings and spending goals, according to a Vanguard Consumer Survey. Many people, especially those in their 30s and 40s, are falling into costly traps, including failing to boost emergency savings, delaying investing, and taking on too much debt. Financial experts say it's important to prioritize retirement savings. Missing out on employer matches or delaying contributions can have a long-term impact. Also, don't take on financial debt, which chips away at your ability to build real wealth. And it's critical to save for an emergency fund and start to plan for your child's education early. College costs continue to rise, and many families underestimate the importance that the earlier you start to save, the less difficult it becomes in later years. Saving you money, Hillary Barsky, Fox News.
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3: The Department of War has designated Anthropic as a supply chain risk. This means defense vendors and contractors have to show that they don't use Anthropic's models in their work with the Pentagon. Anthropic is the first American company to be publicly named a supply chain risk. Fox Business spoke to a member of Anthropic's National Security Council, and he stressed that the move is not only unprecedented, but that their position is being misunderstood. Here is Josh Hodges.
4: We got one of the top three American AI companies being penalized in an extreme fashion for raising concern over future capabilities and impacts that could have on warfighters as well as sort of general population.
3: In a memo, Anthropic CEO Dario Amodei said they have been having productive conversations with the Department of War about, quote, ways we could serve the department. The Undersecretary of War saying on X that there is no active negotiation with Anthropic. For Fox on Tech, I'm Madison Allworth, Fox Business.
25: I think it sounds so radical, like abolish the Senate, abolish the Supreme Court, like et cetera, et cetera. But it's not.
26: So whenever people are like, oh my God, they want to get rid of the president, I was like, well, I don't know what we would call it in the future. We could call it the head honcho of whatever.
14: Whatever. Our leaders of the Democratic Socialists of America rolling out their platform this week that calls for complete upending of our current political structure. Let's talk about the movement's growing influence within the Democrat Party with our Sunday group, former Chief of Staff to President Trump, Ryan Priebus, former Chief of Staff to the Biden White House Press Office, Siamese Egbuwale, author, legal commentator, and Project 21 chairman, Horace Cooper, and Axios congressional reporter, Hans Nichols. Great to have all of you here this morning. Okay, so Horace, head honcho of whatever. That's going to be what the presidency morphs into. Is it wrong to take this in a lighthearted fashion? Should we be taking these folks more seriously?
27: Well, I do take them very seriously, and I find it ironic that in the middle of our 250th anniversary, where our founders understood the risks of mass democracy and the threats to liberty, they created a republic for this reason. And what this platform does is it throws out all of that and exposes every American to the very kinds of risks that our founders tried to avoid.
14: Well, I want to play House Speaker Mike Johnson's take on the new platform as it was rolled out.
28: They want the House to run everything, abolish the Senate, because they believe the House would be run by Marxist communists. They'll be able to run the table on everything. They want to remove the president. What they also want to do is abolish all borders. They are a danger to you and your family. This is not a game. If they promise you free stuff, there is far more beneath those promises.
14: You may say, is this, Republicans are kind of celebrating this as a win. They're like, great, this is something that we can campaign on. We're going to run these sound bites, and it's going to be a winner for us.
29: I think it puts a lot of candidates on the Democratic side that are running in purple, those very key swing districts, at a risk of having to answer for a lot of this platform, which we know will never be enacted. We're never going to abolish the Senate. But I think this is the short-sighted view of a lot of folks on the far left in DSA. They are more interested in making blue districts more blue. And the math doesn't math that way. If you want to win the gavel, if you want to be a party that actually gets to make a difference in power, you have to get the majority. And that doesn't seem to be a concern of them. And it puts a lot of the weight on those that are more pragmatic running in areas that we can actually flip.
14: All right, we're going to put up just as kind of a scrolling banner of some of the things that they want. Abolishing ICE is part of this. Imagining a future without capitalism, which, Hans, we don't have to do because you can go places without it.
5: Yeah.
14: No need to imagine.
5: Look, Mike Johnson has faced a lot of negative news cycles in this midterm election season. This is not one of them, right? Anytime Mike Johnson can talk about this, anytime Republicans, to your point, Republicans can try to force Democrats to talk about this, this is a win for, this is the issue set that Reince wants to run on, right? You want to run.
6: Yes.
5: You want to run on capitalism versus communism. This is what the president talks about all the time. So, look, I don't suspect we're going to be having a constitutional convention anytime soon to abolish our current system, but to Horace's point, 250 years, we don't know how much longer we're at this.
14: Well, and there are those within this group who say that Israel is one of the problems. They accuse of genocide, and they say rights, it doesn't even have a right to exist as an entity.
7: Yeah, and the Democrats who are not even whipping the vote in the House, meaning Hakeem Jeffries is so afraid of this issue that he didn't whip it, and his deputy voted the opposite way he did. But I would also say that we also need to do a better job of explaining the fact that Israel, not just a great ally, but the intelligence we get, the military technology that we get, the fact that they take the $3 billion and they buy American equipment, and the fact that we give $1.5 billion to Jordan, $1.5 billion to Egypt, one to Somalia, one to Nigeria. We don't talk about the strategic reasoning behind these decisions. And as far as the DSA, look, the fact that they have their own platform is a prime example of the fact that Ken Martin at the DNC, or if it was happening within the RNC, I'd say the same thing. These are private organizations. They get to pick their nominees. A long time ago, actual members chose the nominees of these parties. They didn't let, you know, 4 million people in Wisconsin decide who the Senate candidate was going to be. At some point, you have to say, this is an affront to the American identity. This is a threat to our party. And it is now becoming the quintessential example of the Democrats snatching defeat from the jaws of victory. And they're allowing us, and I love it, to make an example out of what whack jobs these people are. And President Trump will exploit that every single day until November.
14: Well, and Hans, when you ask Democrats, you may get this too, when I ask them, they say, we have a very big tent. They seem very reticent to come down hard on DSA as part of it. Now, there are a couple of them out there. I think it was Congressman Moskowitz who said, this is not our party, go start your own party.
5: Yeah.
14: But others who say they fold within our fold.
5: Well, I feel like in the Democratic Party, they're looking back at where Republicans were 10, 15 years ago with the Tea Party movement, and they know they're going to have that reckoning. The general view seems to be maybe we can delay it a little bit, and that maybe we shouldn't have these big internal fights on the cusp of a midterm election where we potentially could win back the House. The Senate's in play. You get a lot of different views on that. So it's not a conversation they want to have right now, but as Reince knows, as everyone at this table knows, you don't always get to choose the conversations you're going to have in election
7: season. The Tea Party was squarely within the Republican Party platform, all four corners. Nothing about that debate that didn't fit in the platform.
8: And I would just add, the Tea Party weren't made up of arsonists. This group of people aren't wanting to just come in the tent. They've already got their torches lit, and they want to burn it down. It's a cancer on the world's oldest political party, and they ought to be taking notice of it and changing its course.
5: I didn't suspect that a slight reference to the Tea Party would engender such strong opinions here.
14: Well, I mean,
5: there's an internal debate in the Democratic Party. There was an internal debate in your party. You had some candidates that weren't great in 2010, 2012.
7: Look at the voters that are allowing these folks to win. Rich.
14: And that was a headache for them.
7: Super educated, non-religious.
14: Okay.
7: That's not what I thought the Democrat Party was all about 20 years ago.
14: And they may not want to talk about the DSA, but they also have this that they're going to get to talk about, which is President Joe Biden is putting in a memoir, Promise Me America. Now, it is coming after the midterms, which seems very strategic to some folks. But the Washington Examiner says this: many in the party fear that any revival of discussions about what went wrong for Democrats in 2024 only hurts their ability to rebuild the party. As some have said, both former Vice President Kamala Harris and Jill Biden's book tours did earlier this year, they may say.
29: I think the president gets to write a book. That's the deal. You're in the White House, and then you get to write about it. And a lot has been said about his time in office, about the moment of the debate and when he dropped out. And I think Dr. Biden's book when she did her tour. She might have answered some questions, but I actually do think there is a curiosity from a lot of people about how he truly felt during that moment. And I have to say, I would rather take it now than next year. I would have actually taken it last year, but if he's going to write the book and introduce it, I think now is actually the better timing.
14: November. Stand by for all of your copies. All right, panel, do not go too far. When we return, New York's Kathy Hochul becomes the first governor in the country to block AI data centers as a debate over their impact heats up. And then today is the day. Argentina versus Spain in the World Cup finale. Jonathan Hunt is live on the scene. We will go there. He's got the inside scoop coming up.

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8: This is the Ox, headed across America for you all year. 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
10: She is, and I'm a little bit torn on this as a tech optimist, but also somebody that greatly respects Kathy Hochul. I think she is responding politically smart to an issue that I think is pushed by emotion. Anybody that has watched a town hall or any kind of community center gathering of this, it feels like a lot of people's feelings about data centers, which we all contribute to because we have these small computers in our back pockets. It feels like a lot of politicians are now having to manage people's feelings. And I will say, this is a bipartisan issue. You can find the most conservative person in a red state that will call them a surveillance center, and then a very liberal person who will talk about their water usage, which is also up for debate. So I understand why she is enacting this pause during a time when she is running a campaign. But I think that we are in a very tight race with China. If anybody's seen Moonshot AI just released their Kimi K3, I mean, this is a real conversation that we have to have now. And I'm disappointed that New York won't get some of that investment, but I understand it.
11: Well, when we polled about this, we did ask in Fox News polling, how do you feel about building a data center in your area to support AI? Only 32% said they favored it. Of course, I see you shaking your head over here, but 67% said they opposed it. Like, not in my backyard.
12: So I'm not a NIMBY guy. And first of all, I was very disappointed to hear what sounded like China talking points from the governor of the state of New York. This is an advance. There are jobs that are going to have amazing economic growth in these communities. And these data centers are very, very likely to work on developing even more energy in their communities. In the state of Texas, they're doing modular nuclear reactors mm-hmm. that they've gotten greenlit, and they're going to expand mm-hmm. the energy sources in the areas. This governor is very short-sighted, and part of the duty of leadership is to actually do what's right for the community, not short-term political gains.
11: Well, and you may say, you mentioned the China issue. Axios talked about this and says there is a massive new model, this Kimi K3. They say America's commanding lead in advanced AI is gone. A Chinese moonshot has caught up to models that defined the U.S. frontier just weeks ago at a substantially lower price. Even if U.S. labs pull ahead again, China has shown it can close the gap quickly. And Ryan, this gets to this whole issue of regulation here. Do we just keep the restrictor plates off because we've got this race with China and let it go? Or as others have real worries about AI advancements and that the Hill is doing nothing about guardrails anyway?
7: Well, a couple things. One, clearly this is a national security issue. This is a cybersecurity issue. This is a data issue as far as our most sensitive intelligence that

0: America needs to lead the way and beat China on AI so that we can continue this great experiment that we've been living.
1: Well, and to the jobs point, Business Insider reports this. Anthropic CEO Dario Amodei has predicted AI could eliminate up to half of entry-level white-collar jobs within 5 years. I mean, that's one of the leading voices on AI. Our Fox News polling also, we asked people, what do you think is going to happen in the next 5 years? 59% of people thought it's going to eliminate jobs.
2: Well, I mean, Ryan's just painting an optimistic picture, and I admire the optimism. There is a great deal of concern among young people about how they're going to enter the workforce.
3: Right.
2: And
3: right.
2: I mean, those numbers might even be underplaying it, right? Now, let's be clear, none of us knows how AI is just the explosive possibilities are going to be so sort of magnificent and sort of insane. We won't quite know what's going to happen.
3: Yeah, I don't
2: But I think that on Capitol Hill, they recognize that there are real concerns about the job losses, but there are no obvious tools on how you're going to deal with that, mm-hmm. especially if we have exploding productivity, we have exploding GDP, but also high unemployment rates. I'm not sure we have the levers how to deal with that.
4: Let's not pause, though, because we're worried about what happened.
3: If
4: the horse and buggy lobbyists had done their thing,
3: yeah,
4: we wouldn't have Henry Ford. I definitely agree. We shouldn't ignore young people's anxiety about this, but we cannot let anxiety determine the direction of innovation in this country.
1: Look at the bipartisan agreement over here.
3: I would just add, we have never seen any kind of growth revolution like this lead to long-term displacement. What has come about is the growth that creates new opportunities. That's something that we ought to be mindful of. Should we take care in how this rollout occurs? Sure. But should we be hostile to it? Absolutely not. And if we are, we do it at our peril.
1: Well, does anything get done on the Hill? Because we hear about, I've been sitting and having legislators sit here for years now to talk about some kind of guardrails and nobody finds
2: the conversation on the Hill
0: an executive order on the AI executive order.
1: Really
0: the National Cyber Director is doing it. The Office of Science and Technologies, I mean, they're corralling all of these different entities. So, I agree. You cannot pause and let China leapfrog us on this technology.
2: That's true. But the big issue here, yes, there's the conversation about the models, open, closed source. Mm-hmm. The big issue is what Kathy Hochul was talking about earlier, and it's the energy to power it, the permitting challenges we have in this country.
1: Yeah,
2: and that's where China clearly has an
3: kills
2: advantage.
3: She the economy and then blames this?
1: We got to leave it there. But I like this bipartisan thing you guys have going on over here. All right, guys. Thank you very much. We'll see you next Sunday panel. In a few hours, billions potentially from around the globe are going to be laser focused on the World Cup Championship. We're going to take you live to Jonathan Hunt at the stadium to preview this epic showdown between Spain and Argentina.

0: from around the world.
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0: To Washington.
2: I'm Mike Emanuel.
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3: This is House Call for Health. Medicaid recipients will have new work requirements under a bill passed by Congress last year, with Nebraska recently becoming the first state to put new rules in place. The rules will apply to those enrolled in Medicare under an expansion that allows more low and middle income earners to qualify for it. In Nebraska, that's about 70,000 people out of a total of nearly 350,000 Medicaid recipients in the state. Under the new requirements, enrollees ages 19 to 64 have to show they're working or performing community service for at least 80 hours a month, or that they're in school or an apprenticeship at least part-time. There are exemptions, including for people with certain medical issues, pregnant women, and caregivers of disabled people. And Nebraska will review eligibility every 6 months. For more health news, go to foxnewshealth.com. 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I'm Lisa Brady, Fox News.
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5: American playwright Tennessee Williams, who grew up in the Deep South, died in 1983. He won the Pulitzer Prize for drama for A Streetcar Named Desire in 1948 and Cat on a Hot Tin Roof in 1955. Here, Tennessee Williams explains where he gets the inspiration for his character development.
6: I have always been more interested in my own kind of people, you know, people that have problems,

0: people that have to fight for their reason, you know, the people that to whom, you know, the impact of life and experience from day to day, night to night is difficult, and people who come close to cracking and all that. That's my world. Those are my people. And I must write about the people I know.
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2: Right, after teams from 48 countries went head-to-head in more than 100 matches, we are only one game away from finding out who will be this year's World Cup champion. Fox News chief correspondent Jonathan Hunt has been following. When I say following, that understates what Jonathan's been doing. He knows every detail. It's good to check in with you, Jonathan.
3: Good to see you too, Shannon, and what a matchup we have to cap off what, in my opinion, has been the greatest World Cup ever. The reigning world champions, Argentina, taking on the reigning European champions, Spain. To Argentina first, they have scored more goals in this World Cup than any other team. They are led, of course, by the GOAT himself, 39-year-old Lionel Messi, still weaving his magic on the pitch, still seemingly able to bend any game to his will. But it won't be easy today. Spain, I would say, is the most complete team in world soccer, marshaled by the midfield genius Rodri, and with their own superstar, an heir apparent to Lionel Messi, up front, 19-year-old Lamine Yamal. In the meantime, yesterday we had one of the most extraordinary games of soccer you'll ever see, when England took on France for the fourth place playoff match. 6-4 to England in the end. It was more like an exhibition match, but boy, was it fun to watch. It's available on replay on the Fox One app if you want to check it out. Meantime, back to today. If fan enthusiasm decided this game, then Argentina would have it in the bag already. 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
9: The U.S. and Iran both carrying out more strikes. I'm Ann Carrick, Fox News. From the White House, Fox's Alex Hogan with the latest.
10: So new escalation with the U.S. continuing to carry out strikes in Iran today. Amid this renewed escalation, we've seen Iran carry out strikes of its own this weekend. And just yesterday, the U.S. military announced the tragic deaths of two U.S. service members. They say that one service member is still missing and that four others were transported to Jordanian hospitals after an Iranian missile and drone attack on a base in Jordan on Friday. President Trump reportedly telling News Nation, quote, "We hate to see it happen. It's in service to our country." And Secretary of War Pete Hegseth reacted, writing, "Godspeed, heroes. Their sacrifice only stiffens our resolve."
9: 16 U.S. service members have been killed since the U.S. began striking Iran. Argentina and Spain are facing off today to determine who will be this year's World Cup champion. Fox's Brian Yenes has a preview from outside the New York, New Jersey stadium where the final will be played.
11: Argentina looks to become the first team in 64 years to win back-to-back World Cups. And in just a few hours, the world's greatest soccer player, 39-year-old Lionel Messi, will face off against Spain's 19-year-old prodigy, Lamine Yamal. And for the first time ever, the World Cup champions will receive exclusive custom-made championship rings alongside that trophy. They are reportedly handcrafted 18-karat gold rings featuring 89 diamonds and 36 sapphires. There are exactly 2,026 rings made, 30 for the champions, and the rest will be available for fans to purchase.
9: Today marks the first World Cup final between the reigning champions of Europe and South America. Spain won Euro 2024, while Argentina captured the 2024 Copa America. The World Cup match is at 3 p.m. Eastern on Fox. Pre-game coverage, it's been underway. 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
9: President Trump addressed his concerns last week about election integrity in a national address. Some in Congress continue to push back.
16: The president released documentation he said proves fraud and foreign interference as he ran for a second consecutive term. Democratic Senator Mark Warner said on CBS Face the Nation that was on his watch.
17: The only election that Trump is concerned about is 2020. Mm-hmm. That was the election that his administration was in charge of.
16: GOP Congressman James Comer said on Fox's The Sunday Briefing, presenting photo ID and proof of citizenship makes sense to him.
18: It's not that complicated. And for the life of me, I don't understand why there are so many senators who oppose that.
16: Senate Republican leaders say they don't have the votes to pass the Save America Act. Grinnell Scott, Fox News.
9: UK Labour Party head Andy Burnham is touting his goals for his term once he becomes British Prime Minister Monday. Fox's Stephanie Bennett with details from London.
19: The former mayor of Greater Manchester aims for greater public control of essential services and new powers for regional governments, signaling a shift to the left from outgoing Prime Minister Keir Starmer. Burnham's office also says he wants to relocate part of No. 10 Downing Street up to Manchester, scrap plans for a government-issued digital ID that would have tackled illegal immigration, but also eventually allow people to manage childcare or tax returns. And there's also suggestions for new oil and gas drilling in the North Sea. Well, during his speech Friday, the 56-year-old condemned the economic model established in the 1980s by Margaret Thatcher, saying Britain surrendered control of the essentials.
9: Starmer resigned last month after serving less than 2 years in office. A second person has died from Legionnaires' disease in New York City. Health officials say there's been an overall decline in new cases. The city reported at least 72 cases in the latest outbreak. I'm Ann Carrick, and this is Fox News.
8: 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Now your local forecast from the Hanson Paving Weather Center.
20: Daytime highs approaching 90 this afternoon under mainly sunny skies. Winds out of the southwest, 8 to 15 miles per hour. Mainly clear again tonight. Thunderstorms likely. Lows dip down to about 68. Mainly clear skies tomorrow. Chance of thunderstorms. High temperatures reach up to 93. I'm staff meteorologist Paul Frombly on KNSI. Currently, it's 84 degrees.
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0: 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Now, I've always believed that any business, whether it's a radio show or a restaurant, should constantly be looking to improve. 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So I recently decided to check and see what kind of company I was in by exploring some of the other shows carried by my syndicator. This led me to a program that debuted in March 2017 and entered syndication just 1 year later. John J. Wiley is a producer and host of Law Enforcement Talk Radio Show. 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
1: It's a pleasure to be here with you, Ben. Thank you so much for having me.
0: Well, I tell you what, let's talk a little bit about you, Jay. You were retired as a Baltimore police sergeant, medically retired due to a line of duty injury. I've never been to Baltimore, Jay, but based on what I've seen on TV, that can be a pretty rough spot to be a cop.
1: It's a no joke area. I always worked in real high crime areas, really violent areas. And I'll just say this. You know, people say all the time, you knew what you signed up for. I thought I knew, but I had no idea for how traumatic and how violent it really was.
0: And how long were you on the force before you had to be medically retired?
1: From 1980 to 1992, I was hurt in a line of duty, which we can talk about a little bit later on. And I was retired at the age of 33 and had a fair amount to do when I grew up at that point, and I really didn't know.
0: Okay, fair enough. And we're going to talk about that too, because you and I have chatted about my brief courtship with law enforcement and my own personal life. What motivated Jay to become a police officer?
1: Well, I thought I wanted to be a Catholic priest, and I went to a seminary, and it turns out I didn't have the calling, the vocation, but there was a guy named Joseph Wambaugh, and he wrote a lot of books about policing when I was a kid, and a lot of those books were turned into movies, turned into television shows, and I really fell in love with it, and I remember to this day having a conversation with my mom and dad. I was the oldest of the oldest and only boy. I have four younger sisters. So they're like, you don't want to be a priest. So what's next? I'm thinking, oh, I want to be a cop. I want to go in police work. And they're like, what? There's a bit of a transition for them.
0: But what, and let's dig a little deeper in that. Why? I mean, did you always have a heart of service?
1: Yeah, I really think I did. Here's the reality of the situation. You know, I didn't view police work, and I still don't view police work as a lot of dealing with violent crime. That's a part of it. That's a small part of it. But most of it is quality of life issues. And most of it is dealing with people, stuff like family disputes, parking complaints, all that other stuff. It's just being a good neighbor. And that's really all it was. I got invited to people's houses for their cookouts. It was not uncommon for me and our partners to be invited to eat something while we're there. It was not a big deal. It was great to be part of that community.
0: Now, you said you were not, you know, people say, hey, you know what you're signing up for. And you said you had no idea what you're signing up for. Can you tell us a little bit more about that? I mean, what shocked you the most, Jay?
1: What shocked me still to this day is the personal degradation that a lot of people go through. And I'll just give you an example. When people die, it's unceremoniously. It's not like on television. It's not like on the movies. It's usually in the toilet. It's usually in the bathtub. And people live in horrible, horrible conditions. Some great people, by the way. That part still stays with me. But part of what really bothers me is the so-called acts of violence from those so-called people that love you, parents, putting out lit cigarettes on kids. I never understood a lot of stuff. We had the standing joke was this happened in our district. We had a guy that he stabbed his wife in the throat with a knife at Thanksgiving because she wanted to lead the family prayer. That stuff doesn't make sense to me.
0: Wow. Okay. Yeah, I definitely get that. So, I mean, would you, coming back to the priest thing, so for most most law enforcement officers, would you say that it is a calling?
1: And oh, yeah.
0: So yeah. 50%, 80%, 95%?
1: Well, it's a little bit different nowadays. When I started, Ben, I'm a little bit older guy. So when I started, it was paying $13,280 a year. We lived off ramen noodles. We couldn't afford an apartment on our own. So you really had one of these jobs. And we guys coming, I say guys, it's men and women, coming from New York, New Jersey, Ohio, Pennsylvania, because their departments weren't hiring. Baltimore was. Now I see San Francisco, for example, their starting pay is like $241,000. So I don't know how much of a calling it is today, but back then it certainly was because you weren't making good money.
0: Kind of like being in the radio business.
1: Well, exactly like being in the radio business. Look, I started radio and I'll just say I was 45. I'm a first full-time radio job, and I survived off McDonald's wages. It was brutal.
0: Yeah. Well, I feel that way about, well, we'll talk about a little bit why we do what we do with our shows. And it's definitely, I'll say, I don't know about you, Jay, but with me, it's definitely not for the money. So you started in 1980, which seems forever ago. I think body armor was just coming into use. Relatively new thing. No tasers.
1: No.
0: No body worn cameras.
1: No.
0: And I bet you carried a revolver.
1: You did. I was issued a 38 heavy framed, the 357 frame revolver, Smith & Wesson. And we had front panel vest only. We didn't have back panel vests because back then they didn't show, the data didn't show that a lot of officers were shot in the back. We can talk about that later on. But it carried a bullet resistance up to like 45 or 9mm and below because it didn't, the things like high power rifles were not existent. And by the way, a lot of the laws we encountered 22 semi-automatics, 32s, all that stuff, a lot of tape until the state of Maryland in their utmost wisdom passed this Saturday night special law. And all of a sudden, almost overnight, we started going against high caliber handguns.
0: And I'm not familiar with that law. What was the impact? What changed?
1: Well, the impact was it became illegal to carry what they called a Saturday night special. So cheap 32 revolver, cheap 22s, all that stuff, all the cheap guns that were primarily what we saw and where I was were almost, they're made illegal. They were illegal to begin with, but we started going to Glocks. We started going to 45s. We started going to Browning high power 380s, all that other stuff. Then we had the advent of when crack cocaine came through Baltimore. It almost overnight changed the weaponry from handguns to long rifles, semi-automatics, fully automatics, all that stuff.
0: So it was illegal to carry a snub-nose 32 caliber, but if you could carry a full-size Smith & Wesson 45.
1: In theory, you're not supposed to carry both because 95%, and by the way, the four people that shot at me and the four shootings, every one of them had prior multiple convictions. Every one of them. So it's not their first time, but they had stolen guns, they had all that stuff, and they didn't pay attention to laws. And I always say this, if you don't like gun laws, trust me, you can pass more laws, but it's not going to make any difference whatsoever.
0: No, absolutely. Criminals, oddly enough, they're criminals because they don't pay attention.
1: They don't pay attention to laws. They could care less.
0: Yeah, agreed. I tell you, Jay, when we come back, I want to talk a little bit more about your experiences. And then in general, kind of, you know, what does it take to be a police officer? Who, you know, it's important to know what you want to do in life. It's also very important to know what you don't want to do in life and maybe share some of your wisdom and your experience with some of our younger listeners out there who might be considering a career or not. Ladies and gentlemen, this is Ben Bueller Garcia. A real privilege to be talking with Jay Wiley. He's got a great radio program. It's called Law Enforcement Radio. You can find more at letradio.com. 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Hey, listeners, it's Ben Bueller Garcia, host of American Warrior Radio. His father was a disabled Army veteran. His daughter was born blind. He started guiding and teaching blind skiers in the 80s and saw how powerful skiing was as a therapy for people with disabilities. And he decided to do the same thing with scuba diving. 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
0: Welcome back to American Warrior Radio, ladies and gentlemen. Ben Buehler-Garcia talking with Jay Whitey. Jay is a retired, medically retired, Baltimore police sergeant. He kind of, well, after you're medically retired, Jay, you got into radio. How that seems an interesting jump to me.
1: It was. And I think back, there's two incidents that still stick with me. One was I was walking a foot post in Reisterstown Road in Northwest District of Baltimore, and I walked into a barber shop, and the guy was there. He was like a radio ad salesman. He's like, "Man, you got a great voice. You could sell Afro Sheen. You could do all this stuff. It was great." I was like, "Oh, that's awesome." You know, I kind of played it off. But on midnight shift, we had a tradition that if you had to go downtown to get whatever reports, whatever it might be, you had to call the dispatchers and say, "You want a cup of coffee?" So I walked in, I made the phone call, I got some coffee. I walked in and got buzzed into the dispatching area. And so I went up to where the Northwest District was, and the dispatcher, he said, "Can I help you?" I went, "Yeah, I'm 635 unit. And they went slack-jawed like this. I was like, "What's the problem?" They were like, well, we thought you sounded just like Barry White. Turns out you're very white. And from that day on, I was known as Barry for some of the dispatches from my shift. So those two things separate.
0: You just went out, you got a day job in radio? You were a host? Or
1: well, what I did is kind of a long transition, probably similar to you. I started in audio blogs, the predecessor to podcasts. I think it was 1999. So it was a few years after I retired. And I fell in love with it. And then I went and did a brokered radio show, 2 hours on Saturday nights. I paid, sold my own advertising, do all that stuff, fell in love with it. But I didn't know the back end of it because we had an engineer. So then I went to night school, one of the broadcasting schools, and I learned the ins and outs of radio, and I've been in it full time ever since. So I was like 44, 45 when I got my first full-time radio job. And about 2017, I launched this because as much as I love radio, and this is something you'll know, that you are an employee. And the moment you stop working for a radio station, no matter how hard you work at it, no matter how much you treat it like your own baby, you stop making revenue. It's over.
0: Yeah, we just saw there's been a lot of national news about some major layoffs in corporate radio. And I mean, I've always signed the front of the check, never the back of the check when it comes to radio. So I haven't had that. Fortunately, I haven't had that experience. Jay, going back to the police officers, you know, I mentioned body cams and tasers, and I don't know your opinion on this, sir. I think, you know, a lot of people were nervous about body cams when they first were required, but I think that's one of the best things to happen to our men and women in blue out there, because now, I mean, the truth is right there for everybody to see.
1: Well, it's the ultimate nanny cam, so to speak. So what I was reluctant at first, because number one, I would not do policing without a body camera. I'd have everything, because it would solve 99.9% of all the complaints against me immediately. Once they saw their body camera, that it was the defendant lying or the citizen lying, and it wasn't me, it would be over. What I had my concern about was it would take away discretion. It would take away the ability to give people a break. For example, if they're drinking in public or a bit of marijuana. A lot of times we didn't arrest people. So I was always concerned about that. However, that doesn't seem to be an issue. I do remember this. Back in the day, we were issued a balsa wood nightstick. They were so bad. We got table legs, and they're called espantoons the way we use them. We had a .38 revolver. We had mace, which the old time police said never, ever spray that stuff because it only works on innocent bystanders and police. It never works on the bad guys. So now that we have tasers, we have body cams, we have all these tools, and a lot of policing is the same thing. We were de-escalating before it was accepted term. We're doing community policing well before in the 80s, well before this became a thing. So I just don't understand why people think technology can make the world a safer place. It's nice to have all these tools. However, the biggest tool we have is this thing here, this muscle, this brain. That's what's going to talk you out of a lot of situations.
0: So, Jay, the tools have changed, but policing hasn't.
1: No, I don't think it has at all, Ben, to be honest with you. It's like, look, you've got to be willing to give a lot, but you've got to – I'll give you an example. It was Valentine's Day. I don't remember the year. It was February, obviously, because it's Valentine's Day, and I was a single guy. And we had a call, a woman that in the poor area, she opened up her oven and she turned the heat on so she had heat. And she was threatening suicide because she was having failed relationships. We're on one side of a table. I was a lead officer. And then she was on the other side with a straight razor. And I said to her, I was like 22 at the time, 22, 23. And I said, I understand. I've got failed relationships. I got all this stuff. And she said, boy, it sure is getting hot in here. Do you want something to drink? I'm like, yeah, I do. She put the straight razor down the table, went to get something to drink, and at which time I kicked the table, broke my toe, and we wound up locking her up, taking her into the local hospital to get medical care. That's what we did on a daily basis. There was very little gunplay, and I don't think that really has changed.
0: Okay. I tell you, Jay, we talked offline about, and my listeners are probably sick and tired of hearing the story. I came to the local university on to study criminal justice because I thought I wanted to be a police officer. And I volunteered out at the county jail and pretrial release for 2 years on the graveyard shift because that's when all the excitement or most excitement took place. I did multiple ride-alongs. And right around my third year of college, what that taught me was that I should not be a police officer. My threshold for bad guys doing dumb things was way too low, and I would have burned out in 2, maybe 3 years. So I didn't pursue that line. And I tell you what, in my professional life now, the more I interact with police officers, it's verified that was the right decision. You did an interview where you shared that when you first pinned on the badge, many of the officers were former Vietnam or Korean era veterans, and they made great cops.
1: They were phenomenal. The people that trained me, a lot of Vietnam combat veterans, and we had a few command staff there, Korean War veterans. And the one thing they taught me was, number one, was that you always treat people with respect, especially in their own home, especially in front of their friends, until they change the tone of the conversation. Then there's absolutely no backing down because there's an audience. And that audience will see what you do and how you handle situations. So if you take a lot of guff from someone, and we had what we call verbal judo, so we didn't take a lot of stuff, but they could swing on you the next time. Then after that, it was a knife, a gun. So you taught people how to treat you. But they were phenomenal police, and they really believed in community policing and treating everybody as if there was their own threshold. For example, we had a lot of handgun violations that I could have arrested people. I knew they were carrying a gun, but they had not been in trouble for 20 or 25 years. They used that solely as protection. So there were people that we didn't arrest that we knew we could have. The law was on our side, but we just didn't because it was not the right thing to do. And be honest with you, Ben, it was what we called a humble. It was not something you want to take credit for.
0: Yeah, fair enough. I'll tell you what, Jay, hold that thought when we come back. I'd like to talk a little bit more and get your advice. And I definitely want to talk about something that's always concerned me, and that's the weight of the badge. Ladies and gentlemen, Ben Buehler-Garcia talking with Jay Waddy. Check out Law Enforcement Talk Radio, letradio.com. We'll be right back. 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
5: 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Ox Across America title sponsors are Mike Bryant with Bradshaw Bryant Law Office and Coyles Flags and Flagpoles, also brought to you by Bob Abel, RCA Real Estate and Eastgate Business Center, and Farm Right of Sauk Rapids throughout all of 2025 on KNSI.
6: News. I'm Carmen Roberts. The U.S. military retaliates for soldiers' death in Jordan as Iran battles for the Strait of Hormuz.
7: The whole thing is now enhanced because 2 U.S. service members were killed, 1 is missing, and 4 were wounded. These are the first casualties that the U.S. has taken since that Memorandum of Understanding, or ceasefire, was signed.
6: Fox's Mike Tobin in Tel Aviv. Jordan's armed forces said today they shot down 3 Iranian missiles targeting the kingdom. No casualties reported in that attack. The World Cup final is finally here. Argentina and Spain will play this afternoon at the New York-New Jersey Stadium.
10: This is expected to feel like a home game for Argentina. Last night, there were so many fans in Times Square from Argentina banging drums and shooting off fireworks.
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8: 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Now your local forecast from the Hanson Paving Weather Center.
20: Daytime highs approaching 90 this afternoon under mainly sunny skies. Winds out of the southwest, 8 to 15 miles per hour. Mainly clear again tonight. Thunderstorms likely. Lows dip down to about 68. Mainly clear skies tomorrow. Chance of thunderstorms. High temperatures reach up to 93. I'm staff meteorologist Paul Frombly on KNSI. Right now, 86.
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0: Welcome back to American Warrior Radio, ladies and gentlemen. Ben Bueller Garcia talking with Jay Waddy. Jay is a retired Baltimore police sergeant. He now hosts, or for years has hosted, Law Enforcement Talk Radio, letradio.com. You can check out the podcast there. Jay, as I mentioned early in the program, you started off in 2017, almost, I won't say immediately, but were syndicated the next year. And now you're approaching, what, 150 stations coast to coast?
1: Yeah, our last count was 148, and we broadcast weekly to 48 million combined U.S. population. So we pitch to radio stations as we do for radio what the Investigation Discovery Channel does for television. So what I try to avoid is I want people to tell their stories from their perspective, their experience investigating crime. That's only about 20% of it. The realities of police work is another maybe 20%. The rest are people that have gone through trauma. And it's police, it's other first responders, it's victims of crime, it's military veterans. The impact of the trauma on them and what they did to build their lives afterwards. I think that's an important part of the equation.
0: So it's not just a cop show. You've got a lot of civilians on there who have been victims or otherwise experienced trauma, and then they're sharing their how-tos, if you will, how they got out of it, and their inspirational stories. Yeah, yeah.
1: I think there's a lot to be learned, and this goes back to not to be religious, but when I was a kid, my mother used to say to me that we all have our crosses to bear, and there are people that are going through horrendously bad things, and they're ready to give up, and they don't know there's lighter than a tunnel. And those people tell their stories about what they went through, and most importantly, how they got to where they're at today. A lot of these people never realize that their life can be better for them. It does require work, but it can be a whole lot better for them.
0: Jay, did you, when you first got started, did you have any idea that you'd be in markets, you know, with the combined populations of, would you say 44 million, 43 million, or did that just, did it sneak up on you, or was this all intentional, or a little bit of both?
1: Well, I wanted to do the podcast first, and I was hoping, it kind of in the back of my head, that we picked up by radio stations. But I'll be honest with you, I never thought it'd be as big as it is today. And all I'm focusing on is the stories. So like tomorrow, I've got an interview with a guy who is in the San Francisco Bay Area, California, and he had congestive heart failure and he's got cancer and he's 65. And the main thing is, how do you develop a life after that? And I think a lot of people need to hear that. How do you not let that become the overriding thing in your life? In short, I think that it's amazing. But now that I've got a taste of where I'm at, I want a lot more.
0: Well, I think that's something you and I agree on. And it's, you know, our mission is just to, and I'm a big believer in the power of storytelling. I think from, when I was growing up, we were raised a lot among the indigenous peoples. And I learned that the storytelling, how important that was. And in effect, that's why we try to do on American Warrior Radio as well, is let those people tell their stories, so that others, you know, particularly civilians, can understand. I just want to wrap up this topic, Jay. I guess it might be hard to say what makes a good cop, but can you share what type of personality profiles you would tell to stay the heck away from that career?
1: Yeah, I would say the very first is the know-it-all. Look, I love police. I really do. They're some of the best people on the planet. But I also can't stand them because... if I post something on my Facebook page, for example, the Law Enforcement Talk Radio Show Facebook page about an officer-involved shooting, and they'll say, well, you know, I'm a tactical expert. I would have done this. And I always say, you weren't there, so shut your pie hole. You don't know. And by the way, I thought I would do the Clint Eastwood stuff that we all see, the John Wayne stuff. Turns out I made noises and I did things that were totally different than what we thought. So if someone starts off as a loudmouth know-it-all, that's not exactly the good person I want in law enforcement.
0: Okay. Yeah. And you certainly don't want to give them a badge and a gun.
1: No.
0: Yeah, I get that. Let's talk a little bit about the weight of the badge, Jay. I was, in my day job, I'm a lobbyist, and I was going to meet with a local city council person. And as I pulled up, now this is in the city limits. As I pulled up to the office, I noticed a motorcycle cop out from, but he was a county deputy. And that's, I mean, obviously the county covers the city too, but generally they didn't patrol within the city limits. They let the city police department do that. So I walk in and here's the receptionist. I said, yeah, I'm here for my 1 o'clock meeting. And I just happened to mention, I said, yeah, there's a deputy sitting out there in front of your office. And her face just went ashen. Well, it turns out her husband worked for the county sheriff's department. And she thought that that officer was there to make a notification. And, you know, public hearings can get a little touchy, but my wife doesn't worry about me, you know, coming home at night after going to, you know, a public hearing and testifying. But I mean, not only the officer, the weight of the badge not only impacts the officer, but their entire family. I mean, spouses all across the country, that's got to cross their mind every single shift, right?
1: It does. I have two daughters. They're in their mid 30s now. And even though I retired when they were still young, I had no idea. They're scarred by what I went through. My mother, she wasn't until I retired. She's like, I couldn't sleep at night because I was worried about you. I didn't understand the impact that this had on other people. I was so preoccupied with what I was doing, I really didn't give a lot of thought to that. Is there a lot of weight? Yeah, there's a lot of weight that comes with the badge. However, the very first thing I tell people is, and I get approached all the time, they say, so-and-so, my niece, my nephew, my son, my grandson, my granddaughter, they want to be police officers. What advice would you give them? And the first piece of advice I give them is you go to a doctor every year, get a physical. You go to a dentist every year, get an exam. Get yourself a trauma-informed therapist and go see them before things get bad, because they will get bad. And you want to be proactive about this. Do not make the department, do not make the city, do not make someone else force you to go. Do it on your own. If it's once a year, if you don't need it, great. You can talk about kumbaya, whatever. Yeah, but if things go bad, which they will, you'll see some really bad things that'll stick with you. You'll experience a lot of bad things that will stick with you. This will be something you can use. So that's the first thing I tell people, is be proactive about your mental health.
0: You know, it's interesting. We just had a doctor on who's an Army veteran, and now part of her therapy, if you will, her counseling focuses specifically on veterans and law enforcement, you know, and the trauma that they've experienced. I mentioned to you, Jay, before, a fellow by the name of Ayman Kafel, who we've had on the show several times. He's a Army veteran now, a police officer, and he's actually doing some interesting research into the biology and the stress factors and the long-term effects of just, you know, constant adrenaline rushes and sleep deprivation, and how, you know, that can long-term actually rewire the human brain. But there's also non-violent traumas, lack of support,
1: right?
0: Poor leadership.
1: Oh, that's rampant. I will say that's rampant nowadays.
0: And in our community here in my city, depending on who you ask, we're probably short 300 to 400, sworn officers of where we should be for a community our size. And that's a heavy burden to bear if you're one of those undermanned officers going out there every day and then working extra shifts and who knows what.
1: It is. And to be honest with you, there's a certain amount of physical stress that, and you brought some good points that come with the territory. And all I can speak is for me. My experience was I had the soft body armor, which we had Velcro, and I used to psychologically try to do this thing where I was undressing, I go from Cop J to Husband J to Father J. And eventually it worked great until it didn't work anymore. What wound up happening for me was I could not relax. I could not calm down. I could not take it easy. I could not sleep without being knocked out by alcohol. I lost my appetite, all that stuff. And I became so bitterly angry that the slightest thing would set me off. And when I see a lot of body cam videos, and I don't watch many of them, but when I see them, all of a sudden there's a guy 6 months ago, he was great. He was a choir boy. He was all, and then all of a sudden he's mouthing off and he's yelling at people. It's like, that's usually what I think of, that anger.
0: Jay, I tell you all that because I know you actually did a show, I want to say, with the police chief, who talked about that and the anger and how it influences his command. So stick around, ladies and gentlemen, back with more with Jay Wadley in a few seconds. You know, for over a decade now, it's been my privilege to share these important stories of those who protect us at home and abroad. 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

0: 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We're talking with Jay Wiley. He's the producer, host of Law Enforcement Talk Radio. I definitely recommend you check it out, letradio.com. He's also on most major streaming podcast platforms. And it's not just, you don't have to be a cop to enjoy this. He interviews a lot of just average people out there who've gone through trauma and can share inspirational stories and cautionary tales and lots of other good content. Jay, before the break, you were talking about how you had just become so angry and that started to influence your life. And you actually did a show, I want to say with a police chief who was talking about that very issue. Before we get into your show a little bit, if you don't mind sharing, Jay, what was your career-ending injury? Line of duty injury.
1: My career ended, to put it very quickly, I stopped a stolen van, and he was reaching over in the right front passenger seat. It turns out he's going for crack cocaine. But this guy was built like Lawrence Taylor. For those who are younger who don't remember what Lawrence Taylor was built like, he was built. But I had him on the ground with my service weapon. And he took me, as I was trying to reholster my weapon, he took me off the ground and him off the ground, and a fight ensued for control of my gun. And while still in my hand, he wound up firing shots at my head. And a distinct thought came to mind, this guy is trying to kill me, but it's not going to happen tonight. And it won't be because of what he does. I was prepared at that point to do whatever it took to survive. Fortunately, he survived. I survived. But I thought I sprained my wrist, Ben. And I had three surgeries and two steel plates put in my right hand. And I was retired at the age of 33 because I'm right-handed. I didn't know that was going to be a career-ending injury. It was just another stolen van. That's all it was.
0: You don't have regrets, I'm sure, but do you miss it, Jay?
1: I did at first. Still, sometimes I do. I have a neighbor who says, he asked me one day, because I don't know if you can see him in the background. I have my dog. He's a Rottweiler named Enoch, and I walk him twice a day, multiple times a day. But in the morning, I do a long walk. In the evening, I do a long walk. He says, "Are you retired first responder?" I'm like, "Yeah." He goes, "Are you police?" I said, "Yeah." I said, "Why?" He goes, "You don't talk to nobody." the truth is, it's me and a lot of my guests say that we're police, and not just police, but firefighters and EMTs and paramedics and military veterans. We're damaged goods. We're dinged up, but we're okay with that. It doesn't mean we're useless. It means that we're not like I was when I was 18. So I went through a lot of stuff, and it's got an effect on me.
0: I tell you, Jay, I've really enjoyed, I just started exploring your podcast and, you know, a lot of stuff that, and I consider myself relatively well-versed, even though I never wore the badge. I'm around it enough to be able to at least translate, I think. But you recently did an episode that just really, I mean, came out of left field for me. And you were talking about the trauma, because if you're a police officer, there's a lot of things you can't unsee.
1: No.
0: I mean, you know, if you're involved in a shooting or, you know, someone who died and you're doing a welfare check and, you know, the body's been in there for 3 months or whatever, or, you know, a car accident with an infant, I can think of a million things that you can't unsee. But 9/11 dispatchers never crossed my mind about the amount of trauma that they're exposed to.
1: And to be honest with you, I never thought about them either. I never gave them much thought. They didn't experience the physical danger that we did, but they clearly went through. I had a guest on a couple of years ago, and she was a dispatcher in California, and she's developed CPTSD, or chronic PTS, or complex PTSD. And part of it was a deputy that worked for her. She dispatched to a call and he got in a shootout and he was shot and killed. And she heard everything is going on. And I didn't give a thought to what they went through. And so this is not new territory, but back then it really was.
0: Also, I would encourage people, you know, look up Tina Rüdiger. I think it's Rüdiger.
1: Oh, yeah.
0: She was on the show. Her husband was a explosive ordnance disposal tech in the Navy. Very dangerous job. Gets out, becomes a police officer. So she was, Tina was tested twice, I would say, and their marriage was tested twice. And, you know, just talking about that and how to have resiliency, I suppose, in the marriage. And I want to emphasize again, folks, it's called Law Enforcement Talk Radio, but it's not all law enforcement. It's a very diverse program and very, very compelling stories. Jay, I congratulations on continuing to produce a very, very interesting show.
1: Thank you very much. I appreciate it.
0: I'm curious, did you have an aha moment when you were building this program where you said, you know what? No, I'm going to go full guns. Let's get to as many affiliates as possible.

0: We do things kind of old school, kind of like you do. I have one guest on. They tell their entire story. It's not this thing of 10 minutes or 5 minutes. It's not, I tell people all the time, as much as I love Fox, it's not a 2 minute Fox interview. If your story's got to have weight, it's got to have measure. And if you don't like the questions I ask you, you're going to be hurting. And I don't ask the 60 minutes gotcha questions, but I'm going to ask you, how did that make you feel? How did that affect your relationship at home? How did those things, where did you wind up? How did you get beyond that? And that's, I think, the real magic for this.
1: I'm a very calm person. I don't get offended easily at all. But I will say sometimes when people say, oh, do you have a podcast? I grit my teeth a little bit and say, no, I've got a radio show that becomes a podcast. I'm a big, big believer in old-fashioned, old-timey radio. Jay, one of your interesting shows, I haven't had a chance to listen to it yet, but I just read the show notes. And basically, both of us have the same mission to get these compelling stories to as many ears as possible. And you apparently did a whole show on how people can help and support the law enforcement talk mission.
0: Yeah.
1: And some very, and without writing you a check, some very interesting examples that I'm taking, you know, lessons from, and just maybe we've got about 2.5 minutes left, Jay, but maybe share some of those examples of how people can support you and me.
0: Well, it's very simple. Number one, if you ask people for money, and we're bombarded with that, I'm not going to give you anything. But when you tell me I can do something for free that costs me nothing, okay. It's very simple. Listen to some podcast episodes. Then tell people that you think will like it, 2 or 3 of them. Follow us on Facebook. That is other social media as well, but Facebook is the primary concern for radio, the primary concern for what I do. The other one, if we're not at a radio station near you, talk to your radio stations. Hey, how about adding us to their programming? It's not that complicated. It's grassroots stuff.
1: Yeah, absolutely. And word of mouth. I don't know what it's like in your town, but certainly in my town, word of mouth is huge, and that applies nationwide, right?
0: Yes, it does. Especially, I think, with the podcasting space, and because literally you could have one person can tell, and we do this all the time. We don't like to think of ourselves as salespeople, but we tell people, hey, you got to go see this movie. You got to try this restaurant. By the way, if you like a podcast, if you like what Ben does, you like what I do, tell someone. That it can benefit from it.
1: Amen, brother. Jay, it's been a real pleasure talking to you, and congratulations on your success. You're a 12-year overnight success, I guess. Maybe
0: that's the thing. That's the other thing that gets my goes. People say you're an overnight success. Like, yeah, I've been doing this for a long time. So yeah, I appreciate it.
1: Well, keep it up. Just a minute left, Jay. And I have to ask you. You certainly came out of your law enforcement career with some scars, literally, physically, and maybe mentally. Has doing the show been cathartic for you?
0: Yes, it has. There's a lot of people that are in the same boat as I am. And by the way, listen, it's easy to get lost in the sauce of mental health, but that involves your brain. That's an organ in your body. When your heart, which is another organ, is not working right, it's going to give you signs. When your brain is not working right, it's going to give you signs. Treat it as such. And I don't think of PTSD as so much as mental illness as I think of as an injury, like an orthopedic injury. You're going to be fine, but you're not going to be like you were before this tragic incident.
1: Outstanding. Well, folks, please check out Law Enforcement Talk Radio. 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And for both of us, if you like what you're hearing, please spread the message. Jay, thanks for spending some time with our listeners today.
0: My pleasure, man. Thank you.
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7: Punishing Iran. I'm Carmen Roberts, Fox News. The U.S. military says that is the aim for the latest strikes on the regime after the IRGC's strikes on Jordan Friday killed two U.S. service members, with one still missing.
8: The whole thing is now enhanced because two U.S. service members were killed, one is missing, and four were wounded. These are the first casualties that the U.S. has taken since that Memorandum of Understanding, or ceasefire, was signed.
7: Fox's Mike Tobin in Tel Aviv.
8: President Trump, speaking to the New York Post, said those servicemen who sacrificed their lives did it because they don't want to see Iran get a nuclear weapon, and it shows you just how bad they, the Iranians, are.
7: Many Americans are now asking how long the war will last.
9: Secretary of Energy Chris Wright on ABC's This Week said an original estimate of a war lasting weeks has turned into months because Iran would not negotiate for peace. So there was a military pivot.
10: Now what we're doing is assuring that oil and gas and other products can flow through the Strait of Hormuz with or without Iranian cooperation.
9: Wright says that's being accomplished.
10: We're at a little under 14 million barrels a day from the Arabian Gulf region. That's two-thirds of pre-conflict traffic.
9: The resumption of airstrikes in Iran comes despite the House and Senate passing war powers resolutions in June to try and halt the war. Gernal Scott, Fox News.
7: New York City health officials announce a second person has died from a growing outbreak of Legionnaires' disease in Manhattan. Dr. Stephanie Widmer at St. John's Riverside Hospital tells Fox you cannot catch Legionnaires from another person.
11: Legionnaires' disease comes from a bacteria. It's a bacterial pneumonia, and the bacteria likes to live in warm water. And it usually comes from not drinking water, but, you know, the water in large cooling towers.
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7: President Trump is attending today's World Cup final in New Jersey.
24: Capping off a World Cup that has set attendance and viewership records, President Trump will have a seat at the tournament's final in New Jersey between Argentina and Spain.
25: He came to me with this crazy idea. I said, are you crazy? We're not a soccer country. It turned out we were a soccer country, and I think it's going to remain.
24: President Trump has forged a close relationship with FIFA President Gianni Infantino. The FIFA chief awarded the president a newly created FIFA Peace Prize at a World Cup event last year. The president has attended other high-profile sporting events since returning to office, including the Super Bowl and an NBA Finals game. Jared Halpern, Fox News.
7: The mayor of New York City is considering arrest of Israel's prime minister.
26: New York City Mayor Zoran Mamdani says his legal team is reviewing whether the city could arrest Israeli Prime Minister Benjamin Netanyahu if he visits for the UN General Assembly in September. Mamdani claims that Netanyahu should be charged by the International Criminal Court with war crimes. Israel rejects the allegations and the U.S. does not recognize the court's jurisdiction. Israeli officials say Netanyahu plans to attend the UN gathering despite Mondani's comments.
7: Fox's Chanley Painter. Yesterday's widespread thunderstorms across the Northeast cleared out much of the Canadian wildfire smoke.
27: That wildfire smoke has settled closer to its original source back across the Midwest, just north of Minnesota, north of Wisconsin. That's going to be the area that has to deal with this the longest. For the rest of us, it's all about those winds blowing it in.
7: Fox weather meteorologist Adam Klotz reporting. Influencer brothers Andrew and Tristan Tate were arrested yesterday in Miami after UK prosecutors said they brought further rape and sex trafficking charges against them. I'm Carmen Roberts, and this is Fox News.
13: 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Now your local forecast from the Hanson Paving Weather Center.
28: Lots of sunshine this afternoon with daytime highs approaching 90. Winds out of the south, 8 to 15 miles per hour. Partly cloudy skies tonight. Chance of thunderstorms. Lows level off around 70. Slight chance for storms tomorrow. Daytime highs approaching 93. Mainly clear skies. I'm Staff Meteorologist Paul Cromley on KNSI. Right now, 88.
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5: News on Angelo Bavaro. The U.S. has bombarded Iran for the eighth night in a row.
6: The whole operation amplified by two U.S. service members who were killed, one missing, and four who were injured. This is the first time the U.S. has taken casualties since the signing of the Memorandum of Understanding, or ceasefire, which is now largely disregarded.
5: Fox's Mike Tobin. A tropical storm is brewing.
7: We've got an area in the Gulf of America where you see an 80% chance of developing a storm. This would be named Bertha. We're not expecting it to become a hurricane, but it could become a tropical storm. It'd mean a whole lot of rain falling in the Gulf, and then maybe along some of those Gulf Coast states, we could see fairly significant rain as we go into the middle of the week.
5: That is Fox Weather's Adam Klotz. Severe storms also expected to threaten parts of the Southwest and Northern Plains today. 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
0: When you need to know, your weather is on KNSI. Now your local forecast from the Hanson Paving Weather Center.
8: Lots of sunshine this afternoon with daytime highs approaching 90. Winds out of the south, 8 to 15 miles per hour. Partly cloudy skies tonight. Chance of thunderstorms. Lows level off around 70. Slight chance for storms tomorrow. Daytime highs approaching 93. Mainly clear skies. I'm Staff Meteorologist Paul Cromley on KNSI. Right now, 88.
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0: is Fox Across America with Jiminy Fallon. I'll tell you who needs a vacation. Yo, I am so burnt right now. But we've got Kennedy working OT today. Mikey just sent me a story about a Florida man. Mikey, can you just tell me what happened to this man? Meaning, I know what he did, Kennedy. It was a Florida man who was caught having a sexual encounter with a vacuum cleaner.
1: So what was Mikey doing in Florida this weekend?
0: Mikey was on It's a Small World. Anyway, he's getting off with probation after taking a plea deal.
1: I hope for his sake it was a shop vac. I hope it was something with some circumference.
0: If it's a shock vap, though, he's into rough stuff. You know what I mean? He's packing.
1: Yeah.
0: Emerson, you overlook a lot. Emerson's our college associate. She said the guy that got hit by the bison, if you're guaranteed 100 million likes, would you get hit by a bison? I would not.
1: No, for 100 million likes?
0: Emerson would. So Emerson, let me ask you this. The guy with the vacuum, it's a little unconventional, but there's probably
1: 100 million likes does not mean $100 million. Like,
0: yeah.
1: If you want to make quick money, go have one of Elon's babies.
0: Thank you, Emerson. Why you're writing prison letters to this vacuum guy is beyond me. But where do you rank that in terms of viral, like, importance? If you could date the vacuum cleaner guy just to get some headlines out of it, would you do that?
2: I feel like this one might draw the line for me.
0: Does it depend on the vacuum? Because if it's a Dyson, he has money, Kennedy. Does he not?
1: No.
0: No?
1: He could have inherited that from his nana.
0: All right. So, Emerson, the point is, we see you Duralux are better. Okay? Don't sell yourself.
1: And also, he could have OCD and live in a filthy house, but he's like, but I have the most expensive vacuum cleaner.
0: Unfortunately, he's not using it to vacuum.
1: Yeah, and Dyson has real strong suction.
0: Yeah, that's...
1: like, he might John Wayne bob it himself.
0: From what I've heard. This came up on my show last week, so forgive me, but one of the greatest jokes in the history of comedy was about when John Wayne Bobbitt's wife caught him cheating, cut his thing off, and they were searching for it, and the cop famously said the words, "Is this it?" Which raises the question, how many of them are you finding in your neighborhood that you're not sure this is...
1: that be?
0: I don't know.
1: Like a slug?
0: I just meant, is this the one?
1: Oh.
0: Yeah, like, is this the one?
1: Oh, like he knew it was
0: like
1: a
0: there
1: weenus.
0: Were so many dongs in the neighborhood.
1: Wow.
0: Where does this guy live? What are those real estate prices? How does that work?
1: Yeah, next to a Thai massage parlor?
0: But the Kennedy Saves the World podcast can be heard 5 days a week on all the Fox Media platforms. You could read her in the Daily Mail. She's going to Appleton, Wisconsin. They added more shows.
1: Skyline Comedy. We sold out three. They added two more Friday afternoon, Saturday afternoon. Let's get after it, folks.
0: What days are you there?
1: July 24th and 25th. You can go to KennedyNation.com and buy tickets.
0: Damn. They've got options.
1: Make your life amazing.
0: If you're in the Midwest, you go see Kennedy. If you're out in California, you go
1: see freaky politics going on in Wisconsin. We got to set everyone straight.
0: Things are
1: going
0: to happen. It really is a hazing ritual, a Kennedy show.
1: Oh, yeah.
0: And people walk out very much in a thank you.
1: Like,
0: may have
1: she's our Lady Gallagher.
0: I like her. I like the way she spanked me on that stage. Great stuff.
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4: News, I'm Angelo Bavaro. U.S. CENTCOM says possible remains of a third service member were recovered at the site of the Iranian attack in Jordan that killed two other U.S. troops. CENTCOM also confirming a separate U.S. service member was also killed in Iraq during a controlled explosion.
5: The U.S. responded to the U.S. loss of life with an intensified round of strikes into Iran.
4: Fox's Mike Tobin. Senators from both parties are pushing to pass a sweeping Russia sanctions bill in honor of the late South Carolina GOP Senator Lindsey Graham.
6: We have 62 sponsors. We're ready to go. There's a lot of momentum behind this. This is a way to a fitting legacy for Lindsey Graham to get this bill passed.
4: That is New Hampshire Democratic Senator Jeanne Shaheen on Fox News Sunday. 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
7: 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Now your local forecast from the Hanson Paving Weather Center.
8: Lows level off around 70 tonight under partly cloudy skies with a chance of thunderstorms. Southerly winds 8 to 15 miles per hour. Mainly sunny skies tomorrow. Slight chance of thunderstorms. High temperatures reach up to 93. Lows around 66 tomorrow night. Clear skies. I'm staff meteorologist Paul Cromley on KNSI. Currently it's 88 degrees.
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0: Damn it, it's Fox Across America, and Jimmy Failla is in the house, fired up to talk to our next guest. Now, I'm going to be honest. We were supposed to have Mitch McConnell on, but he's out running the 100-meter hurdles, according to sources in the Republican Party. Joining us now to clock Cocaine Mitch in that 40-yard dash, the lovely and talented Caroline Sunshine. Hey, girl.
2: Hey, girl, I just had a 20-minute phone call with Mitch McConnell, and he said all's well, sends his regards, but... happy to be here.
0: I don't believe anybody. Like this, I hate to be such a cynical person, okay? But a still photo solves nothing for me. Like if my wife, Jenny, calls me at 2 in the morning and says, hey, are you at the strip club again? and I send back a picture of me at the pizza place, that doesn't mean I'm not in the strip. Like, you need video. You need engagement in real time, do you not? Like, for proof of life, I think we need video. Do we not?
2: I said the same thing, and I said, you know, part of our job, I feel like, is we got to police our own side, right? Like, you have to be consistent. Yeah. So, like, for years, we all, rightfully so, were like, hey, I don't think something's right with Joe Biden. I don't think something's right there. And guess what? Like, we were right, you know, and we were right to stay on that for years. But I don't think something's right with Mitch McConnell. And it doesn't have anything to do with party. It just has to do with he's a sitting U.S. senator, and we need to know. And I agree. You know, I saw the photo, and, you know, did you see the little corner of the newspaper?
0: Yeah, the way they put that in there on purpose.
2: Like, okay.
0: Yeah, well.
2: Yeah, today's date or whatever. I'm not a conspiracy theorist, although sometimes I feel like politics makes me one, because apparently you were a conspiracy theorist, too, if you thought Joe Biden wasn't healthy as a horse. But we need video. And I kind of saw that photo and I thought, well, if he's well enough to be dressed and sitting there, like, he's probably well enough to make a video.
0: Yeah.
2: Well, like, there's something off there.
0: Yeah. If,
2: right.
0: Well enough to write a statement about how he's been doing and why he needs time off. It's a lot of chicanery. And of course, the timing of it against the tragic death of Lindsey Graham, because, of course, yeah, the scrutiny increased in the aftermath. It just looks weird. We don't know. We're being responsible. But nobody could tell me this isn't a little weird, you know? So yeah, I think you're right for calling it out. And I applaud that. Ms. Sunshine, one of the things.
2: Gotta be consistent.
0: Yeah, well,
2: people trust us. Like, if we're not consistent, people won't trust us.
0: Dude,
2: you know?
0: I have spent so much time bashing John Thune. I need to hire a food taster, because I want. When Trump's like, we need to pass Save America Act, and the Republicans are like, we don't have the votes, nothing we can do. I'm like, yes, there's something you can do. It's called get off your ass and get the votes.
2: Thank you.
0: But isn't it amazing that we just accept? Nah, they said we don't have it. It's like, if your dog goes missing, people hang up missing dog signs because they make an effort to get the dog back. They don't go, nah, he's missing. Like, wait, hey, can I pet the dog? No, he's missing. Were you looking for him? No, he's man, we don't have him. He's not here. Sorry.
2: Well, it's like, yeah, I'm sorry. We don't have the votes. I thought you were the leader of the Senate. Yeah. My bad. I must have the wrong guy. I'm sorry. I thought your job was to wield power effectively with the majority that you have. Oh, I must have the wrong guy.
0: Yeah, sorry. Wrong. The number you have reached is not in sight. Yeah. We're talking to the great Caroline Sunshine. And no, I think it's important, because what happened in politics is that it has become such a team sport that it's allowing the actual elected officials to get away with, like, just really disrespecting us. You know what I'm saying? Like, if 80% or 84% of Americans want voter ID, if that's the real number, and there's not a collaborative effort being made by both parties, it's because they both know they don't have to do anything we want. They do what they want. You know what I'm saying? And that if it is 84%. Yeah. It's like, and you know, when they call it, we've talked about this, and they call it like white supremacy, black people support it. And they can still get away with saying that because they don't care. Obviously, black people don't support white supremacy. They just want voter ID. And then, but you can still get away with saying that. It's dumb.
2: I've always thought, to your team analogy, like, there, it is a team sport in politics, but I've always thought the real team ends up being them all collectively, the elected officials in D.C., both Republican Democrat, and then the rest of us. Like, yes, those are the real teams in a way, you know?
0: The Uniparty, Caroline Sunshine.
2: Yeah.
0: The people who want those hot, sexy stock tips. You know what I'm saying?
2: Yeah.
0: There's some sexy stock tips.
2: Exactly. I mean, Mitch McConnell could theoretically still make trades, I guess, even though we haven't heard from him. Like, what kind of country is that? You know, well, I mean, but this is why, like, Trump, I kind of wish we would go back to this messaging, because I think it's like evergreen. But remember when Trump came onto the scene in 2016 and, like, what was he talking about? He said, drain the swamp.
0: Yep.
2: Drain the swamp, because these people are all in on it. Together, you know, they play by the same rules. They kind of protect each other. They don't want people to know that behind the scenes they cross party lines to help protect each other. But to your point, like, 84% support and we can't get it done. And we're just supposed to sit here and take it.
0: It ain't right. Caroline Sunshine's on the line. She wants to drain the swamp, but the best they can do is drain the reflecting pool. Like, we can't do the whole swamp. We'll give you the pool. We're not doing the swamp. It's all dumb. And, you know, I try to talk about politics through the lens of how it affects people. Like, you know, inflation.
2: Because it does.
0: Yeah, thank you. okay? But there are certain issues that matter. Like, you know, inflation going down matters. I mean, honestly, the ICE thing, it's a mess, but it's a mess that they inherited. You know what I'm saying? I don't obviously don't want anybody getting killed, but I feel like I'm being reckless if I don't acknowledge that some of these people who've gotten killed played a role in their own situation. Doesn't mean they should be dead. It doesn't mean they should be dead. It just means, like, a quick PSA. If you're in a car behind the wheel, don't hit anybody with it. Not a cop, not a person, not whatever. Doesn't mean I'm happy you're dead. Just don't hit them.
2: Good advice.
0: If you were
2: good life advice.
0: If you were talking to Flo from Progressive and she was like, what are your driving habits? You're like, I drive two ways to work every day. She's like, I'm going to give you a nice little rate. But if you tell her during the second mile you hit a federal agent with your car, the rate's going up. If Flo will even underwrite you, she might not. Flo's a sensible gal. She might not. I mean, if you're Flo, are you giving a 6-month policy to the guy hitting the cop?
2: I agree. You know what? We've heard from so many voices in the media on this issue, but we haven't heard from Flo. I would like to know Flo's stance on ramming your vehicle into an ICE officer. Great point. Can we get Flo on the line?
0: Unfortunately, we're now living in an America where if you Google Flo, it's about men having periods.
2: So I saw dumb. That.
0: Did you see that clip? It's amazing.
2: It's like, not amazing.
0: I know, but it's obviously like the worst thing that could ever happen in terms of biology and medical journals and everything else. But the fact that like someone sits down with a straight face because they know what question they're being asked, which means they were prepped to give that evasive answer that they're giving. But it's amazing because even by not answering it, that allows them to advance a biological fallacy, because if this becomes standard operating procedure, then you're actually ignoring biology in like medical journals. That doesn't seem...
2: Yeah, what happened to trust the science? What happened to trust the science?
0: Yeah, no, that's not a thing. That's not even like kind of a thing. And it was funny because like we've all talked about this forever, you know, how this is ridiculous and it's not true. And it was an actual, like, in terms of like culture war issues and 80-20 issues, I guess is the phrase they use. Nobody believes this. Nobody agrees with them. So my question to you, I mean, you worked in the Trump White House. You've worked everywhere. Oh, you worked at the Disney Channel. Maybe they do this at the Disney Channel. Let's talk about it. Do you think it is because the funding is there to still advance this? Meaning, why are they holding on to an issue that they're on the 20% side of? It's a political loser in theory, unless it's a financial winner. Is that what you think it is? Do you think it's like far left donor money propping up that?
2: I think it's deeper than that, actually.
0: Ooh, give it to me.
2: I think it's that if they can, I think it's about bending reality. Mm-hmm. I think it's that if they can get you to believe that a man isn't a man and a woman isn't a woman, if they can break that part of reality, that's the equivalent of telling somebody the sky isn't blue.
0: Yeah.
2: And unfortunately, the way propaganda works, right? Brainwashing works. You tell somebody something enough times, you'd be surprised at how malleable the brain is into accepting it. Like, we've seen that, right? In prisoner of war cases. We've seen that in, the Stanford prison experiment? Like, we've seen that, you know? So I think it's about breaking reality. And they know that if they can break that one, something as clear as man is a man, woman is a woman, they can get you to believe all kinds of things. Yeah. And I think in their worldview, we're trying to preserve reality over here, fighting the good fight, you know, trying to just like enforce our laws, get 10 million illegal immigrants out of the country, a lot harder to import or a lot easier to import them than it is to deport them. And we're trying to preserve reality. These people are trying to break reality and bend it into a new reality.
0: Amen.
2: You know?
0: Yes. And it would make our side so much more influential if we weren't doing this, but simultaneously claiming Mitch McConnell was having 20-minute phone conversations.
2: Thank you.
0: He can't give us a 3-second video to say, hey, I'm fine, get over it. But he can call you for 20 minutes when nobody's around. You literally, I've got a really hot senator. He just doesn't live around here. You know, it's like the old girlfriend story. Not good.
2: You know, if you believe that, I've got some oceanfront property in Kentucky I'd like to sell you.
0: Caroline Sunshine. Well, if Andy Beshear has his way, you'll have a lot of young trans surfers at that oceanfront property in Kentucky. It is so funny, man, because like the people like that, they consider Andy Beshear a moderate. And he's like, if you don't let a 5-year-old get a gender reassignment surgery, you're committing genocide.
2: And then, but that's what I'm saying about bending reality, right? Is because then once they can break that reality, that position now becomes, like you said, in some people's eyes, people think Andy Beshear, who holds that position, is a moderate.
0: Yeah.
2: That's why they're so hell-bent on
0: he's
2: breaking that reality. And then they're going to feed it back to you and say, oh, no, this is normal.
0: Yeah, no.
2: This is what it means to be moderate.
0: This is a moderate who wants to defund the police and tell your five-year-old to cut off his junk. No, he's a regular guy. This is what can
2: regular
0: go wrong.
2: Regular guy.
0: What an insane time to be alive. We got to hang when you're on the East Coast.
2: You know I would love to. Call me.
0: I think we reached out last.
2: You, me, and Mitch.
0: I don't know if we can keep up with him. You know what I'm saying? You remember when they used to say that about Biden?
2: He's a hard guy to pin down.
0: Yeah, you can't.
2: He's a real hard guy to pin down.
0: But he's still got time to read the sports section somehow. I love it. Caroline Sunshine, we miss you already.
2: He's just a regular, relatable senator that we haven't heard from in months. Jimmy, what do you mean? Of course he has time.
0: Time was. You know, guy could get a little me time. Be well. I'll see you soon, babe.
2: See you soon.
0: The great Caroline Sunshine. Back after this.
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7: The death toll climbs. I'm Angelo Bavaro, Fox News. The U.S. announcing another death of a service member in addition to the discovery of remains as it launched more airstrikes at Iran today in response to the killing of U.S. troops in Jordan.
8: There was that strike at the base in Jordan, and we reported that two service members had been killed and a third was missing. Well, remains have now been found, and steps are being taken for a positive identification. In northern Iraq, there was a team that was disposing of the explosives from the warhead in an Iranian attack drone. Something went wrong in that controlled explosion, and another U.S. service member was killed. The identities are being withheld out of respect for the families of the fallen. Iran has menaced that base in Jordan and other bases in the region with drones and missiles. Most are intercepted, but on Friday, one got through the defenses. Central Command says this eighth night of intensified strikes is intended to punish the Revolutionary Guard forces who launched the attacks that killed the U.S. service members in Jordan.
7: Fox's Mike Tobin. The Trump administration is ramping up its crackdown on migrant truck drivers by targeting schools that give out licenses.
9: DHS released photos from the ongoing investigation saying so far roughly 75 entry-level driving training schools are suspected of fraud. The accusations include using improper driving certifications, falsifying records, and failing to properly train drivers. Transportation Secretary Sean Duffy says the department has taken more than 24,000 drivers who cannot speak English off of the roads, four states to cancel more than 28,000 licenses issued illegally, and gotten more than 9,500 unqualified training schools off the federal registry.
7: Fox's Natalie Chuck. Ryan Fox of New Zealand survived the back nine of the Royal Birkdale and delivered the biggest putt of his life Sunday with a 12-foot birdie on the final hole to win the British Open. 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
7: At least six people are dead after a 5.5 magnitude earthquake shook the Andes region of Peru. More than 20 people were injured and 300 have been displaced. President Trump addressing his concerns last week about election integrity in a national address. Some in Congress continue to push back, though.
12: The president released documentation he said proves fraud and foreign interference as he ran for a second consecutive term. Democratic Senator Mark Warner said on CBS Face the Nation that was on his watch.
13: The only election that Trump is concerned about is 2020. That was the election that his administration was in charge of.
12: GOP Congressman James Comer said on Fox's The Sunday Briefing, presenting photo ID and proof of citizenship makes sense to him.
14: It's not that complicated. And for the life of me, I don't understand why there are so many senators who oppose that.
12: Senate Republican leaders say they don't have the votes to pass the Save America Act. Grinnell Scott, Fox News.
7: New York City Mayor Zohra Mamdani is considering the arrest of Israel's prime minister ahead of his visit to the Big Apple.
9: New York City Mayor Zohra Mamdani says his legal team is reviewing whether the city could arrest Israeli Prime Minister Benjamin Netanyahu if he visits for the UN General Assembly in September. Mamdani claims that Netanyahu should be charged by the International Criminal Court with war crimes. Israel rejects the allegations that the U.S. does not recognize the court's jurisdiction. Israeli officials say Netanyahu plans to attend the UN gathering despite Mamdani's comments.
7: That is Fox's Chanley Painter. U.S. Ambassador to the UN Mike Waltz says Mamdani has no legal authority to arrest Netanyahu. A second person has died from Legionnaire's disease in New York City, but health officials say there has been an overall decline in new cases. The city reported at least 72 cases in the latest outbreak. I'm Angelo Bavaro, and this is Fox News.
3: 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Now your local forecast from the Hanson Paving Weather Center.
5: Lows level off around 70 tonight under partly cloudy skies with a chance of thunderstorms. Southerly winds 8 to 15 miles per hour. Mainly sunny skies tomorrow. Slight chance of thunderstorms. High temperatures reach up to 93. Lows around 66. Tomorrow night, clear skies. I'm Staff Meteorologist Paul Cromley on KNSI. Currently 87.
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19: Hello, I'm so glad you're joining us today. I have such a special guest in store for you guys. Dr. Michelle Broadhurst is here, and she has a business called Rehab for Pets. And Michelle, I really want you to tell the audience what you do, because we both practice in the same city. We just recently met, but I am so amazed at what she can do for animals, not only large ones, but small ones. And a lot of my clients actually go see her. So I hear a lot of really, really positive things about you. So please introduce yourself. Tell us a little bit about you, how you got started.
20: Thank you. Thanks, Tammy. So I'm from the deep south. I'm from South Africa. And so I have been in practice for more than two decades. I started out as a chiropractor and an acupuncturist and then went into human sports medicine. And then about 20 years ago, I decided to go the animal route, which has been so rewarding and so wonderful. So I went to animal chiropractic school, and then I got my animal physical therapy or rehabilitation degree through the University of Tennessee when the ARC was being built. So I've been in the States for 8 years and happily in Texas for the last four. And so we opened our new practice in Colleyville, which has been wonderful. So we do a multitude of different things, a lot of regenerative therapy, a lot of exercise therapy, working with the neuromusculoskeletal system in whatever way that fits the particular patient to get the best outcomes. So really high quality of life, quicker return to function, increased strength and longevity. And that's really what we do. Yeah.
19: Wonderful. So for people who aren't super familiar with rehab for animals, walk us through what that might look like.
20: Sure. So we rehabilitate all kinds of animals, anything from neurological disease, which would be like disc issues where a dog has had an injured disc and now they're paralyzed or they're weaker or they're dragging a foot. They're not able to have as much strength as they did before, or they could even be completely down and have incontinence, not able to urinate and poop on their own. And we bring them back into getting their nervous system back online. or we deal with a lot of old or geriatric dogs that are coming back from surgery. So we have everything from underwater treadmills where we can actually teach them to walk again, almost like a stroke patient, and teach them how to regait and use the water for buoyancy so that they're not putting all that pressure on their joints, so that we can build muscle and build strength. That's really important, and get their quality of life back using a multitude of different skills and modalities.
0: That's amazing. Yeah, I know. And I work with so many people too, and I hear so many people that come in and their dog may have had to have knee surgery, or their back is, they've got some sort of a degenerative disease where they can't, you know, they've got some issues with their back feet and things like that. So that is such a wonderful thing that you do to really get them back into life, because that's really all what it's about, is to have them live their best life. So that's amazing. So do you work closely with veterinarians as you're through this process?
20: Yeah. So in the state of Texas, we need to have a veterinary referral, and that does a number of really good things. So one, it makes sure that it includes us in the team that you already have. So we're able to have communication with your veterinarian about what we think may be the best route forward. Because as a veterinarian, they do amazing things, but they have only so much in their toolbox. And what's the beauty about that is there's many cogs in the wheel. So we fill a gap that is not filled by traditional veterinary, because it's just not in their repertoire that they learn. They're not, this is a very subspecialty, and it takes quite a long time to learn as much as we need to know in order to perform all the different treatments that we do. So you're having your veterinarian on board, we do need a signed referral from them. And so we do work closely with them to try to make sure that we have pain control under, you know, we're making sure we got pain control, we making sure everybody's on the same page. So that's really important, because it's really about creating a massive village to treat this one patient.
0: Absolutely. Yes. Well, and you offer so many different services. Can you explain a little bit about each one of the things that you do? Because even when you and I talked, I was like, I've never even heard of that. That's so cool.
20: Yeah.
0: So can you give us a glimpse of that?
20: Sure. So like I was saying, underwater treadmill is fantastic. We're able to kind of fill the water so that we can take up to 70 to 80% of the body weight off the dog. So we're able to teach them how to walk again if they're not able to gait. We're able to strengthen in the treadmill, change speed, change endurance. We can go forwards and backwards. We use lots of bands. So that's a great tool to help them increase their strength and get them moving again. Obviously, chiropractic mobilizations is a big one. So making sure that the spinal cord is talking to itself and the brain as well as it possibly can. So making sure that all of the vertebrae and the joints are moving appropriately, so we're getting the correct neural feedback. And that's super important, because if the electricity isn't going, we don't have the lights going on. So sure. We do a lot of exercise therapy. And one of our biggest things is that we always have the client with us so that we can teach you what to do at home. Because I don't know about you, but I didn't go to the gym once and get a six pack. So kind of disappointed about that. So yeah, so we teach people what to do at home with their dogs so that one, they don't have to come and see us so much, and two, they're able to get much bigger bounds as far as bigger gains by doing work every day with them than they would just coming to therapy once or potentially twice a week. And, you know, there's a financial constraint to that too. So the more that people can do on their own, the more we encourage them to do, and we teach them the correct philosophies to do that. And then we have regenerative medicine in the way of extracorporeal magnetotransduction therapy, which is very, very new to the human world and even newer to the animal world. And this basically helps to get the electrical connection of the nervous system talking again. So it increases the cadence of the electrical transmissions of the nerves or decreases them accordingly, so that we have a very clear path of that neurotransmission. Also helps with regenerative stuff, so increasing blood flow, stem cells, all the good cytokines and all the things that we need to have a promotion of healing. We do extracorporeal shockwave therapy a lot. That's wonderful for tendinopathies. So any tendons or ligaments that are really sore, we use it a lot for our post-surgical dogs as well. And cats, actually. And cats do great with shockwave. They don't do great with everything, but they do really well with that. And that really increases stem cells, creates blood vessels from nothing, which is huge when we're looking at the healing capacity. And then we have TECAR therapy, which is the big brother of ultrasound, together with TENS, which helps to reduce pain. And then we've also got an EMS system, which helps to basically generate the synapses in the muscles. So it makes the muscles work without them actually having to do the work themselves. So we get everything working when it can't do it by itself. So it helps to regenerate those muscle tissues. Yeah, and then a bunch of other things, but those are the big ones.
0: Yeah, that is incredible. So what are some of the things that you find, like how do pets respond? Because it sounds like a lot of like things that they wouldn't be used to in their day-to-day life. How do you keep them calm and focused, I guess?
20: Well, we're all about bribery and corruption. That helps tremendously if they're food-driven. So we try to keep them as busy, and one of our biggest focuses is making this a really happy place for them. So a lot of dogs really don't like going to the vet. The first time they go, they get stuck with a needle and that stays with them forever. So our first consultation is really about us hopefully falling in love with each other and creating a trust bond. So we do bribe and corrupt completely. We spend an awful lot on really good treats, and we use like really high quality stuff that they generally don't get. So that's helpful. But dogs are most animals are very intuitive. So they might be a little fearful. That's one of the reasons we have the owner in the room too, is just to kind of calm them down, know it's a safe place. And so, you know, they do really well. I think one of the beauties of our practice is we're able to really very quickly size up a dog and know what might be the appropriate treatments based on their temperament and their issue. And we start with the least invasive so that they have a really good experience and so they want to come back and do more.
0: Yeah. Hey, we need to take a quick break here. Hang on, we'll be right back. This is Pets Who Thrive Radio.
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0: Welcome back to Pets Who Thrive Radio. I'm Tammy King. Dr. Michelle Broadhurst is here, and she has a business called Rehab for Pets. As a matter of fact, I have a customer. She comes to see you, and it's on Wednesdays. And she just came in yesterday after she left you. She has a little border collie and a little pogo. Yes. And so she comes in and gets a lot of treats and everything. And she said she had just finished with the underwater treadmill. And I think she's like 15. I mean, she's amazing.
1: Yeah. And she's, you know, she's a real miracle dog that she's been through the gauntlet and come out the other side in many things. So she's an absolute gem.
0: Yes. She's awesome. So what are some of the things that you find that most excite you, I guess, about what you do every day?
1: I think when you're in human medicine, it's a lot easier than being in animal medicine because they can talk. I think for me, figuring out the puzzle of what's actually going on, because most of the time it's a little bit like a Rubik's cube, right? It's not just one thing that's happening. For whatever reason, I tend to get some really, really difficult cases. And so it's about putting it all together. And I think that's where my background in functional medicine and sports medicine and chiropractic and acupuncture and all of that has really helped me because it puts all the pieces together. So we'll get a lot of dogs with a neurological component and an orthopedic component. And then we're trying to kind of figure out pain at the same time and diets and reducing inflammation and all of those sorts of things. So I think figuring out a plan and when that plan, you know, Hannibal always said, like, I love it when a plan comes together. And that's really the beauty is like seeing these dogs come back from, you know, potentially being put to sleep and find their feet again and get their strength and just like have that quality of life so that they can continue. It's just such a blessing.
0: Absolutely. It's like what feeds our soul. That's amazing.
1: Yeah. 100%. Well,
0: and the thing about it too is animals don't talk like humans, so they can't tell you. So you have to be so intuitive. And that's the other thing I've heard a lot about you is that like sometimes you'll look at a dog and you'll say, here's what's going, you know, it's so, yeah, it brings a lot of comfort to the pet parents that, wow, you really are in tune with these guys.
1: Yeah. And I think if we bother to listen to them, they have a lot to say. It's just that we often come with our own agendas to the table and it doesn't always work out, you know. So if we actually do listen to what they're saying and honor that, I think that's a big part of that healing process.
0: Absolutely. So kind of going into my lane of nutrition, what do you find as far as nutrition and the role that it plays in the dog's you know, ability to heal and continue to do well with rehab?
1: Yeah, I would say that food is probably a good 70 to 80% of getting them on the right track, truly. I am a very big fan of whole food and real food. So inflammation, here's an interesting little tidbit. So when you look at inflammatory bowel disease, which I would say, I think it's like 60% of Americans, humans have it. I would say dogs probably have a lot more because we're feeding them very synthetic diets. They're very, we're basically putting them on Pringles and hoping for the best. Mm-hmm. When in the way of kibble. And when you're eating synthetic food and you eating super processed food and God only knows what's in some of it, you're creating an inflammatory profile all the time. So systemic inflammation is everything. And if you cannot quell that systemic inflammation in irritable bowel disease, in animals and in people, what's really interesting is you see the same inflammatory, we call these inflammatory mediators. So they're basically the things that float around and cause inflammation to uptick. Okay. So if you're looking at irritable bowel disease, which a lot of animals and people have, the same inflammatory mediators are found there as is in osteoarthritis, the exact same ones. Wow. So there is a huge link. So if you're looking at like your interleukins, your threes and sixes, your TNFAs, I'm throwing out some like fancy words here, but those are your mediators. You see the exact same ones in osteoarthritis as you do in irritable bowel disease, which means that there is a huge link between the microbiome and the degenerative processes that are going on in the body. you know, when I started this 20 years ago, a lot of my patients would get to 17, 18. That is a huge rarity now because we've, you know, back then, 2 decades ago, the dog was eating what you were eating and you weren't eating McDonald's every day. So, you know, they were getting vegetables, they were getting meat, they were getting real food. Mm-hmm. And so they had a lot less issues.
0: Right.
1: I remember my mother stinking out the house with tripe. And our dogs lived forever, you know, but it was truly, that was exactly it. So I think if we're looking at managing systemic inflammation, which is probably the most important thing we can do for our animals, nutrition has the pivotal role in all of that.
0: Absolutely. And, you know, if they're eating species appropriate nutrition, then their everything is going to be healing much quicker. They're not going to have all that. I mean, it's just amazing what food can do. And that's, you know, a big part of what we speak at Bark Avenue is that, you know, food is medicine and we need to treat it that way. So, and it sounds like that you see it every day.
1: And I'm a huge advocate for it. You know, I always explain it this way is that you have an inflammatory glass, right? So if your inflammatory glass has just an eighth that's not filled, it takes nothing to overflow it. So a little bit of disease, you know, the dog may have a little incident and all of a sudden we have a massive pain response and people are like, I don't know why this is happening, but it's because the body's been trying to keep this inflammation at bay for such a long time. If you can reduce that inflammatory glass to half full or even 3/4, you've got so much more wiggle room to play with. And those dogs will have so many more compensations and not manifest in these bouts of signs and symptoms that we're seeing.
0: Absolutely. What a great analogy. I like that. What are you finding as far as, I think so many times we see dogs and it's very common, they're overweight. And what is your experience with that and how important, you know, like lean body mass and all of that plays into this?
1: Absolutely pivotal, even more so now that we have genetically changed so many dogs. So if you look at our German Shepherds, we've completely changed their hind end, their angle of their femoral, so their knee to hip ratio. You know, let's not talk about bulldogs. You know, they've got a multitude of issues.
0: Sure.
1: And so, you know, you add a little bit of weight to that. And even if you're adding 5 to 10% above their ideal body weight, that is a lot of what we call concussion. So compression of those joints. They move less. So generally, anything that is obese or overweight moves less. So the harder it is to move, the less they're going to want to move. And which means that we're going to find muscles are going to degrade. So their muscle tone is not going to be as good. They're going to be carrying a lot more weight, which is going to put enormous amounts of stress on their musculoskeletal system, let alone their heart and their other bodily functions. So keeping your dog within an ideal kind of ratio is really important.
0: Absolutely. Yes. And there are charts on keeping your dog at an ideal weight. And it really helps to kind of see what those charts look like and what the waistline should look like. Obviously, they're too skinny and also you could go too far the other direction. Okay, so we need to take a quick break here. Hang on. We'll be right back. This is Pets Who Thrive Radio.
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5: Fox News, I'm Carmen Roberts, the Duff. toll of U.S. soldiers killed in action since Friday in the Iran war rises to 4. U.S. military found the remains of the missing soldier in Jordan, where 2 others died in Iran's attacks on Friday.
6: Iran has menaced the base in Jordan and other bases in their neighboring countries with drones and missiles. Most are intercepted, but on Friday, one got through the defenses in Jordan.
5: Fox's Mike Tobin in Tel Aviv. The 4th U.S. service member died in Iraq during a controlled detonation of a downed Iranian drone. Republican Congressman Michael McCaul tells Fox News what's next.
7: The military is going to move in, take out their launch pads, take out their ability to send Shahed drones to hit tankers, the missiles.
5: And Spain wins the FIFA World Cup Championship, defeating Argentina 1-0. 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
8: 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Now your local forecast from the Hanson Paving Weather Center.
9: Lows level off around 70 tonight under partly cloudy skies with a chance of thunderstorms. Southerly winds 8 to 15 miles per hour. Mainly sunny skies tomorrow. Slight chance of thunderstorms. High temperatures reach up to 93. Lows around 66. Tomorrow night, clear skies. I'm staff meteorologist Paul Cromley on KNSI. Currently 87.
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0: Welcome back to Pets Who Thrive Radio. I'm Tammy King. Dr. Michelle Broadhurst is here, and she has a business called Rehab for Pets. So tell me a little bit about some of the things that you find that are good for supplementing while a dog is going through rehab.
1: So it would really depend on what the dog's eating. So the better that they eat, the less supplements I find they need. Because if you have a balanced diet, and I think this is what people forget, is supplementation is exactly that. You're supplementing. So you're putting something in, and not necessarily for a very long period of time. So you may be supplementing just for a short period of time because they have a deficit in a certain area. So we want to kind of figure out what that is, close the gap, and make it a better option, right? So I love collagen. Type 2 collagen is a big one. Really a big fan of alternative pain medications. So things like green lip muscle is wonderful. We still truly, if you look at the research, there is more empirical evidence towards your glucosamines, chondroitins, MSM bases. Some dogs really need it and do fantastically well. Others, there's not really a huge difference. So it certainly will never hurt. And it doesn't load kidneys and liver. So I'm never worried about it. So it's one of those, it's like vitamin C. Do you really need it? Well, I don't know. Go off and see if you get sick. But we don't really want to do that. So if we can kind of preempt that, those things are really helpful. I'm a big believer in the B vitamins, because B vitamins really help adrenals, helps a multitude of different things on an autoimmune level so that the dogs can heal better. And there's a couple of pharmaceutical products I like. Adequan is one of them that I like that you can put back. The homeostatic products, things like Zeal, Tromeal, very, very helpful. Onica, some homeopathics, Bruta, you know, stuff like that is great. There's so much, honestly. And that's why I think it's so important to have someone like yourself who can really whittle it down to what should we try first. And my recommendations to people are often like, try one thing at a time for 10 days. Like, don't throw 10 things at them, because if one doesn't work, you're going to throw out the whole apple cart. So let's do stuff slowly, see how they progress, and take it from there. But, you know, that's definitely more your realm than mine.
0: Yeah. So when you talk about some of the supplements that you like, how would you explain to where people would get those? Or like you said, B vitamins, are there certain B's that you recommend over others? Or,
1: you know, when you're doing things like a lot of the acupuncture vets, they like injecting B12. And B12 is a great one because it can really kind of like boost you for a short period of time. And kind of give you that little bit of a lift. I think what's important is making sure that the whatever you're giving is bioavailable. And I think that's the key. So with B vitamins, and with any vitamins or supplements or herbs for that matter, I think what people need to understand is that they are not without consequence. So anything that we are putting in the body has to be processed through the liver and the kidney. So that requires a lot of strength, and it needs to filter. It needs to kind of work through. So a lot of people would be like, you can take anything you want. I'm not quite of that mindset, because I think there is a little bit of a cost for that, right? As far as like you loading the kidney and the liver. So making sure, you know, and that's where I refer to people like yourself, where I'm like, speak to them and they can give you a whole plan, because I think there's a lot of adjustments that need to be done, and people want to, they want a drive-through solution. And nutrition and rehab are not drive-throughs. This is a sit-down, three-course Michelin restaurant. And so we plan things out. We look how things go, how they respond. We tweak, we change accordingly. If at first you fail, try again. Like, that's really the reality. And I say to all my clients, like, at some point in this journey, we're probably going to screw it up. I'm going to screw it up, or you're going to screw it up, because you're going to do too much, or they're going to do something stupid. It's okay. We'll figure it out.
0: Right.
1: And that's why you get that relationship with someone like a nutritionist, like a rehab specialist, with your veterinarian, because it's a multitude of people working together for the best response.
0: Of course. Well, and the other thing too that I think is so important here is recognizing the life force of that particular animal. Because if you throw a ton of things at an animal who's maybe, they're just not, they just aren't thriving, that can really send them over the edge of not good. Mm-hmm. And so I think, like what you said, it's so important to start with one. Let's see how they respond. And then if we, find that they're, we're seeing some really good things, let's add this one, maybe, maybe not. But really whole food supplements is what we find to be like the, that green lip muscle.
1: Yeah.
0: And the other thing that I have found to work really well just with several of my own dogs, and I don't know where you, what your opinion is on it, is the myostatin. Mm-hmm. Yeah.
1: Yeah.
0: Especially for my older dogs that have seemed to kind of lose some muscle mass, it really mm-hmm. seems to give them a little bit more stability.
1: Yeah. And it's one of those too that like some have done amazingly well. Mm-hmm. Like it's just hit that spot and they've just kind of skyrocketed.
0: Right.
1: Others, I think sometimes you're a little too late or it's just not the effect of, because it's an egg based.
0: Exactly.
1: So I think that also comes down to preference, what proteins the dog does well with, all of that. Like there's so many different things. But yes, as a product, I think it's a great product. It's just, I think what people need to really realize is that, again, it's all about tweaking and mm-hmm. figuring out the formula for them.
0: Like exactly.
1: there is fantastic products. There's so many products mm-hmm. on the market that it actually gets overwhelming. And then, so that's really what it's about, is figuring out exactly what is mm-hmm. the perfect formula.
0: Sure. Yeah. What are your thoughts on CBD as pets are going through rehab?
1: I like it a lot. Okay. I think it's a great alternative. I think people don't really understand the endocannabinoid system effectively. Mm-hmm. So one of the things that I learned a long time ago, because I was privileged to use this for many, many, many decades, actually, because South Africa had interesting gray areas. And so what people need to understand about endocannabinoids is that there isn't a prescription. So I have a dog that weighs 90 pounds who sees me. And if she takes one drop of a 1,000 milligram bottle, so one drop,
0: wow,
1: she's out for 2 days.
0: Wow.
1: Okay. Yeah. She's that sensitive. And then, you have a Chihuahua who weighs 9 pounds and takes 27 milligrams 3 times a day and is still like, let's go.
0: That's my cringing. Yes.
1: Yes. So I think what people need to realize is there isn't a prescription. And a lot of these companies put a prescription on the bottle, which is a little bit misleading, not mm-hmm. on purpose, but really because you have to find their crisis dose. Mm-hmm. So when you find a crisis dose, what that means is you want to have them on a beach in Mexico after 8 beers. And that's like the dose that's going to bring them back from like fear. So if fireworks are going, if they've had a massive shock, if they're in incredible amounts of pain, that's the dose you want to record. And then your medicinal dose is about 70% of that crisis dose, because a lot of people will say CBD doesn't work for their dog, mm-hmm. but it's probably because they're actually just giving too little. So they're just making expensive pee. Mm-hmm. So you need to figure out what the medicinal dose is. And the only way to really figure that out is to figure out that crisis dose and work a little bit backwards. Yeah. So I think it's incredibly effective. I don't think that God makes mistakes. So I think most of the beautiful plants and things that are put on this planet are put there to help his creatures, mm-hmm. us included. So if we know how to use it effectively and responsibly, I think it's a fantastic tool.
0: Absolutely. No, I love that analogy. That's very good. Okay, so we need to take a quick break here. But first, if you've missed any of today's program, you can catch all episodes at petswhothriveradio.com. That's petswhothriveradio.com. I'm Tammy King, and I'll be right back.
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0: Welcome back to Pets Who Thrive Radio. I'm Tammy King. Dr. Michelle Broadhurst is here, and she has a business called Rehab for Pets. So I know you've had a jillion success stories, but is there one in particular that you'd like to share today for the audience?
1: You know, I'm so blessed. I have so many. You know, we deal a lot with neurological dogs. So dogs that come in where they've had either like spinal strokes or they've had intervertebral disc diseases and they're completely paralyzed. And they are, actually, I'll give you an example of one that's coming in on Monday. So little Millie and on Christmas Eve got stood on and blew out discs in her spine.
0: Oh.
1: She's a little Yorkie that's full of sass. And so she was paralyzed. She couldn't walk at all. She was incontinent. She couldn't pee by herself. She couldn't poop by herself. And so Millie came in and they didn't do surgery. And so within six treatments, we had Millie walking like a champion. So we did a combination of like some manual therapy, like very low grade manual therapy, just kind of like traction type stuff that her parents were doing at home. We used the EMTT extensively. So that's the extracorporeal magnetotransduction therapy. We did some TCR therapy with her to reduce the bruising and get the blood flow back into her spinal cord. Her parents were amazing at the exercises and doing the neuroregenerative stuff with her, put her in the treadmill, got her moving again. And truly, like after six sessions, I was like, okay, see you. And they were like, can we see you in a month, which is tomorrow? And I was like, yeah, let me know if anything goes south. And Millie, last time I saw her, she literally ran in here like a bat out of hell. So, I mean, you know, unfortunately, what we're getting a lot of is surgeons and specialists are really good at what they do. Mm-hmm. They truly don't know very much after the initial insult. Mm-hmm. So when, you know, you go and we work with the specialist centers, they refer mm-hmm. to us a lot. And so, you know, they often tell patients where you are after like 4 weeks or 8 weeks is where you're going to be. And if you look at the research, that's really not true. We see gains in these neurological dogs up to 2 years, like 24 months. We're still seeing changes, and particularly those spinal strokes, like I've got one at the moment. She had a cervical spinal stroke. So basically, wherever you have an impingement in your spinal cord, from that point backwards, there's no connectivity to the spinal cord.
0: Wow.
1: So we've had a cut. Actually, we've got two at the moment that are cervical discs. And so they were completely paralyzed. They had no control over any functions. And they're all walking. After doing a multitude of different things. Again, great owners. They listen. They, you know, they work the program. They're patient. Neurology takes time. Orthopedics is super easy. If you break a bone, I can tell you exactly what's going to happen at every 3 days. And it's pretty dinkum like easy. But when it comes to neurological stuff, or this is a great one for you. We had a little Yorkie, another Yorkie. They love to jump. So they like to break things. So I'm sure they would. So little Gus came in and he had two surgeries for a fractured radius and ulna, which is the front bone of the arm. And they had taken the plates out because he wasn't doing well and he never used the leg and he hadn't used the leg in 6 months. Yeah. And so they were going to amputate the leg. Which for a young Yorkie is not a great option for the rest of their life, even though he could probably handle it. So we did extracorporeal shockwave, which one of the bonus things about shockwave is that it heals non-union fractures. So when you have a fracture that isn't healing, it actually causes bone deposition in that area that if you know how to use the shockwave right. And so we have x-rays of Gus having complete fractures where all the screws and the plates were in his arm to them being completely healed. He runs around like a bat out of hell.
0: Good.
1: And that happened within 3 months. Yeah.
0: That's amazing. We got him a little,
1: we did a customized, the smallest brace I've ever done, a custom brace for his little front leg. And I think it was the smallest that the company's ever done. And he is brace free. He runs around. He's fabulous. He walks 2 miles a day.
2: Yeah.
1: So, you know, those are the things. That's a big win.
2: That's amazing. You know? I love that. And back to what you were saying about, you know, when dogs become paralyzed or, you know, they're really their quality of life is suffering at the moment. I think it's easy for many vets because they don't know any other solution, you know.

0: umbrella. Mm-hmm. I think everybody has their role. And finding, and that's why I was so grateful to meet you, because I think finding your tribe mm-hmm. is really important. It like is. I say, I've been doing this for a long time. I know what I know. I'm good at what I do, but I don't do everything else. And so I need other people to fill those gaps so that we can really have the highest quality of life for these dogs, you know? Earth. My dad always used to say dog is God spelled backwards, because
1: they
0: are the closest thing that you're ever going to get to unconditional love. So we mm-hmm. need to do better. We need to do better for these babies and stand up for them when nobody else does.
1: Absolutely. That's amazing. So if someone is listening to this and they're saying, oh my gosh, this sounds like exactly what I want, how do they find you? Where do they go to get more information?
0: Super easy. If you go to our website, it's rehab4pets.com. Mm-hmm. You'll get all our contact numbers and information up there. There are also referral forms you can download online that your vet can even fill in online, and new patient forms. So everything that you would need to make an appointment is all there, pricing, all of that kind of stuff. We're on social media. So if you look us up on Facebook or Instagram, you'll see what we do in the practice, and you'll see lots of puppies in the treadmill and doing crazy wild gymnastics. So yeah, we're in Colleyville. So we are literally 1 mile from Bark Avenue, which makes it very convenient. So if you have any questions, you can reach out to us at info@rehab4pets.com, or go to the website and you can fill in a form on there, and we will get right back with you.
1: And even if you're not near Colleyville, even if you're in another state, it's worth it. It's worth it if, you know, you really want to see a turnaround in your dog. So that's amazing. Well, Dr. Broadhurst, thank you so much for all of your amazing wealth of knowledge that you've given the listeners today. This has been such a treat. Is there anything else that you would like to leave the audience with?
0: I think if I can encourage all of you, we are in a very interesting time in the world and in veterinary. Don't be scared to advocate for your pups. There is a lot of push right now. There is, you know, we're kind of getting functional medicine coming in more, which is amazing. Mm-hmm. Holistic medicine, food, all of that. Like, don't be shy to advocate for your dogs. You know, we're seeing a change in the profiles of vaccines. There's a couple of medications on the market that are new, which we're seeing quite a few side effects with. Mm-hmm. Don't go blindly. Their entire fate is in your hands.
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9: I took my 2022 Honda Pilot Sport in for a recall which I heard about on the news, so I made an appointment. I didn't even wait for the letter to come. And bottom line was all they did was tighten a bolt. But while I was in there, they also did a walk around and sent me a video and said I needed $3,300 worth of repairs. They said that I needed a new front strut and control arm and that the bushing was cracked. And not that I don't love my car dealership, but I'm just a little skeptical that, you know, they get you in there for something and then they're always going to find something. And I have no way to know if it really is broken because obviously I'm not a mechanic.
8: Right. How many miles are on this car, Gary?
9: About 40,000.
8: Okay. Does it sound reasonable to you that a 40,000-mile, never-breaks-down, runs-forever Honda needs $3,000 worth of front-end work?
9: It doesn't make any funny noises, so didn't think that 40,000 miles in 4 years, I thought it was still too new to need that kind of work.
8: I mean, unless it clipped a giant pothole somewhere, but, gee, physical damage should be present. I will tell you the story this way. So if you go, I'm not trying to send you somewhere, but go to my Facebook page and or Instagram. I think it's up there too. But, you know, at Ron and Anian, we recently had a new customer to the shop. She had taken her what the heck was that thing? It was a Nissan. And she had taken it into the Nissan dealer for a recall. Does this sound familiar? And they found $5,000 worth of work that the car needed. And one of the things that it needed, and they actually send out a video now. I was kind of impressed with, you know, to the elite of, you know, high technology that dealerships have become to explain,
9: yeah,
8: here's what your,
9: yeah,
8: car needs.
9: Yeah,
8: you
9: got a video too.
8: Yeah, they send you a video. So in the video, Sarah's car, they show, okay, the outer tie rod boots are dry rotted. Are they open? No. Are they leaking grease? No. Will they need to be replaced? Yes. Today? No. Then they go on to point out that the lower control arm bushings have dry rotted. And, oh, these have to be replaced. And I agree, yeah, someday, just not today. And that's part of the question you have to go back to the dealer with. How critical is this? Everything seems to dry rot and age, especially in the Northeast, harsh winters, harsh summers. All right? So barring Gary hit a pothole on I-95 somewhere doing 65, okay, is this just normal age for 4 years of harsh winters and summers? Is this something that's going to have to be done in the next 2 years? Are they saying, gee whiz, Gary, you've got to do it today. You're taking your life in your hands. And that's one thing I don't see repair shops do a lot of. They don't balance cost need against how the vehicle is being used. And it's very important. In the end, Sarah decided, at my suggestion, I wouldn't deal with any of this right now. The car's safe. The car's not going anywhere. The control arm bushing isn't going to fall out next week, right? She's in the process. She's just married. Maybe she's going to be fortunate and be blessed with kids. She might need a bigger vehicle. She's got 3 to 6 months to think about it. You know, it's not a mad rush. And my suspicion, although I have no way of knowing this exactly with you, Gary, is you're probably in the same boat. Right,
9: it's almost the same repair: struts, control arm, and cracked bushing.
8: Right, it's always a handy, convenient way to generate a couple $1,000s.
9: Yeah, so, yeah. So I'm right to be skeptical.
8: Yep.
9: I usually feel that way. I hate to generalize, but that's how I feel about dealership repairs, as opposed to a local shop that I've been working with for 20 years.
8: Right.
9: And I trust them.
8: Right. You know, there's something to be said about that steady hand of the doctor you're always visiting, and it's one of the reasons. I admit it. I get nervous traveling by car, you know, because if I break down, now I've got to walk into a repair shop. I don't know. I don't care if the car is under warranty, and most of the time it would be, right? I've still got to trust what they're doing, and I want that bond. I want that connection with my repair shop. I want that connection with my landscaper, my plumber, my doctor, and so on. I want to know the guy that's making my sandwiches is having a good life. All right? You know, I'm just built that way, brother. I don't want anybody...
9: I totally agree. I'm on your page, Ron.
8: Yeah. So you know what? The fact that you made it out of the dealership alive and the wheel didn't fall off, I think it's probably time to go visit, you know, your trusted general repair shop, the guy around the corner. And you know what? Let's make it a lesson. Maybe it's, hey, can you take a look for this? Maybe he charges you a half hour. Maybe he doesn't, Gary. But it's peace of mind. And, you know, how critical, how fast, how bad do you need this repair? And if it's general age wear and tear at 40,000 miles that this Honda needs all this, it's time to get rid of the Honda. Frankly,
9: I'll admit that there's a lot of potholes in my town.
8: Sure,
9: they charge a lot in taxes, but they don't fix the potholes. And there's a lot of speed bumps around too. But that should be normal wear and tear, I would think.
8: I think this is a question of how much, how fast, and you know, do you need it this moment? Is this life and death? And understand, I've got customers that I have a great relationship with. And I'll tell them, hey, 3 to 6 months from now, this is what you're going to need. The majority of them, Ron, just do it now. Get it over with.
9: Because, hey, if you were in my neighborhood, I'd go to you.
8: Right, yeah, I get that. I hear that all the time. The problem is I'd have to have a shop that would extend from Maine down to Florida, out to California. It's just crazy. But that's what you're looking for.
9: The original recall was, it's like one sentence if you want to hear what the original
8: recall was. Yeah, what was it?
9: The problem centers around the rear subframe, which can corrode at suspension mounting points and cause the rear suspension to fail.
8: Yeah, I've heard of this, and I think it's something in the way it was assembled or not assembled properly on the assembly line, and they're just.
9: And they told me all they did was tighten the bolt, and then for the next 2 days it made a funny noise when we backed up, but the noise stopped.
8: It dissipated, right? Because it settled itself into the metal. I will tell you this from a positive side, and it seems to be Honda's mostly. When Honda runs a recall program, independent repair shops get very busy because they do. I'm just stating a fact, kiddo. You know what? Three grand is a little. I've had people come in from the Honda dealer recall program. You need $7,000 of, gee whiz, how could you be driving this car in the street? I'd be so afraid. And I look at it and I go, well, it's due for brakes.
9: Wow.
8: The rest of it's nonsense.
9: Wow.
8: You know?
9: You're confirmed my suspicion. And unfortunately, you're making it sound even worse, like it's a conspiracy that they all do.
8: Listen, you got to get a second opinion in this case. Like I said, it could be one pothole.
9: I gotcha.
8: But what if it's not? Right? You know, I'll leave it here, Gary. I'll say it like this. You know, during the course of the year, struts, exhaust, catalytic converters specifically, are probably the least repairs we do now because cars just don't need it. Good luck to you, kiddo. I hope you find out what's really going on. I'm Ron Anani and the Car Doctor. We're back right after this.

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3: 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Final score against Argentina, 1-0.
5: We started the final 15-minute period of this World Cup final, and Ferran Torres, who had been sent on as a substitute, scored that goal.
3: Fox's Jonathan Hunt. An update from CENTCOM after Iranian attacks killed U.S. service members in Jordan.
6: The remains of that third missing U.S. service member have been recovered, so you're talking about three people killed by that strike. And another unfortunate incident. Service members were disposing of the explosives in an Iranian attack drone with a controlled explosion. Something went wrong and another U.S. service member was killed.
3: Fox's Mike Tobin. 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
0: 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Now your local forecast from the Hanson Paving Weather Center.
7: Lows level off around 70 tonight under partly cloudy skies with a chance of thunderstorms. Southerly winds 8 to 15 miles per hour. Mainly sunny skies tomorrow. Slight chance of thunderstorms. High temperatures reach up to 93. Lows around 66. Tomorrow night, clear skies. I'm staff meteorologist Paul Cromley on KNSI. Right now, 86.
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0: Welcome back. Let's go over and talk to Jason, Alabama. Jason, welcome to the Car Doctor, sir. How can I help?
1: Yeah, I got that Mazda 6, 2006 V6. I put a water outlet on it and replaced it with and put a starter on it because it's no crank, no start. I put the water outlet on it because it was running running hot. The other water outlet had busted when I put that one on, and I thought it was a starter, so I replaced it, and now it's no crank, no start, and I've tried everything that I can think of. Can't get it running.
0: Well, the starter won't engage. You're saying when you hit the key, the starter doesn't activate?
1: Well, I can't tell. And I've run the battery down. It's a good battery. I just got to charge it back up. But the battery was hot, even after I replaced the starter, I couldn't hear a click or nothing. I couldn't hear it engage. But it's a no crank, no start.
0: Okay, so don't stop saying no start, because if it doesn't crank, it won't start, right?
1: I'm saying no crank.
0: Right, no crank. So we've got a no crank condition. How many wires go into the starter?
1: Two.
0: Right. You got a heavy battery cable.
1: It's just one wire. It's the starter wire, but it's got a nut on the starter. It's got three, but only one starter wire that runs to it. But yeah, I do have jumper cables.
0: Well, no. You have a battery cable going to the stud of the starter, correct?
1: Yeah.
0: Right. And then you've got, is it a black, yellow, black, purple? You've got a singular wire that goes down to one of the spade terminals that pushes on?
1: It's black.
0: Right. So if we were to disconnect that solenoid wire and hit the key and we had a voltmeter hooked up, right? One positive into that, the other leg to ground, does the voltmeter show power?
1: Well, that was my next. That was the next thing I was going to try was hook the meter up to it and check that. But like I say, I don't know if that's it or not. I'm going to do that just as soon as I get home.
0: Right. I mean, and listen, and you'll see me do this still to this day. Whenever I hook up a meter, I hook up the ground leg to the battery. I will take the positive leg and touch the positive post to the battery. Do I have a good, and that tells me right off the bat, good ground, just practicing good mechanics, right?
1: Yeah.
0: And then it's just a matter of what do I have, you know, do I have feed to the starter solenoid? If I have feed to the starter solenoid, then is the problem in that cable that runs down to the solenoid? Could there be corrosion inside that cable? And then I would have to voltage drop that positive cable down to the starter. Or as you say, if you wanted, you could jump across it, put a battery, positive to jumper cable to the positive, and then a jumper cable down to the battery stud or to the stud on the starter if you can get to it. But yeah, we've got to get it to crank over. The engine ran the last time. Has this car sat for any length of time, or the engine just one day decided not to crank anymore?
1: Well, antifreeze had blown over everything up under the hood because it was coming out of the top at the other end of the hose where the water housing busted. Because on this car, the starter sits on top of the transmission and the water housing sits right above the starter.
0: Right.
1: Okay, and it was blowing water like toward the battery post. So I'm wondering if that might have caused corrosion on any of the like the negative and positive.
0: It would have to be so quick, Jason, unless this car sat for an extended length of time. Just out of curiosity, the coolant level in the radiator is good. It holds. It doesn't leak anymore. It's not mysteriously down after sitting overnight, and then the oil level is okay?
1: Yeah, it's been sitting for about a week, and the reservoir is still full, even after I put the new water housing on it.
0: All right, and then the engine oil level is good, no mysterious-looking substances in there. I don't think so. I think it'd be a reach of me to say it, but I'm just thinking, do I have the potential for a hydrostatic lock issue? Is there coolant in a cylinder keeping the engine from cranking over? I don't think so. If there is a bolt on the front of the crank, I would just for giggles try and turn the engine over by hand just to see that the engine is still loose. But I think the easiest thing you can do here is to just, you know, verify why doesn't the starter work. Simple couple of wires and, you know, checks of power and voltage and see where you go. And then once you know if the starter is good or not, if the signal to the starter is good or not, for that matter, take the starter back out. Use your jumper cables across the battery, activate the starter on the bench, clamp it in a vise. Does the starter motor work? Is it a good starter? New doesn't mean good. And I've seen stranger things. Let's focus on the starter motor for now, Jason. Call me back next week. Let me know what you find. I'm Ron Ananian, the Car Doctor. We'll be back right after this.

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1: All right, son. Time to put out this campfire.
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3: So, a little bit of bad news this week. The Ranger. Now, you know, I talk to you guys about my cars like they're members of the family, right? It's got to be a weird dinner out sitting around the dinner table with me, but the Ranger that we've been talking about here on this radio show since, it can't be since 2004 when I got it. God, have I been on the air that long? Whew. So the Ranger has started to develop a sweet smell inside the car, and it's probably the heater core starting to seep.
4: Oh, I can assure you it's not because you're sitting in it.
3: Well, it could be. I gave you the opening. Just be grateful I gave you the line. So, you know, yeah, we did an oil change on it this week, and we noticed that. So we poured a bottle of K-Seal in, ran it around. And again, you know, here's another example of using a product that actually works. K-Seal actually did seal the heater core. Now, why would I do that? Well, at 229,802 miles, I don't see the point in taking the dashboard back out of the Ranger to reseal the heater core that isn't actually available from Ford anymore, and I couldn't find one in a brand that I liked in the aftermarket. I have no problem with the K-Seal in there. It's going to work just fine. It already is working. It's sealed it. The smell has gone away. But the point is, sometimes you just got to look at those older cars and think outside the box to fix them, because hanging on to them might be the better way to go. I'm Ron Ananian, the Car Doctor. Till the next time, good mechanics aren't expensive. They're priceless. See ya.

0: Hello.
1: Hi, Bill. This is George Dewey from up the street.
0: Oh, hey, George. How you doing?
1: Good, good. Say, I noticed you've been walking to work these days instead of driving. And I don't quite know how to say this, but...
0: But what?
1: But your butt. Your buttocks. Your butt. I think I found your butt on my front lawn. Have you recently lost it?
0: As a matter of fact, I have, George. It's about time someone noticed.
1: Well, it was kind of hard to miss, if you know what I mean. Anyways, would you like it back?
0: Would I like it back? No, not really.
1: So it's okay if I throw it out?
0: Sure, that's fine. Take it easy, George.
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9: New escalations and new deaths. I'm Angelo Bavaro, Fox News. The U.S. announcing another death of a service member in addition to the discovery of remains as it launches more airstrikes at Iran in response to the killing of U.S. troops in Jordan.
10: There was that strike at the base in Jordan, and we reported that 2 service members had been killed and a 3rd was missing. Well, remains have now been found, and steps are being taken for a positive identification.